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17: A troop withdrawal from Germany. I'm Lisa Lacerra, Fox News. The Pentagon has announced about 5,000 troops, or about 14% of those stationed in Germany, will leave in the next 6 to 12 months. This coming after German Chancellor Friedrich Merz said the U.S. was being humiliated by the Iranian leadership. Though the Pentagon says the decision follows a thorough review of the department's force posture in Europe. While speaking in the Villages in Florida this afternoon, President Trump said negotiations with Iran are ongoing.
18: I spoke to him today. We're discussing. It's a little hard to figure out who their leaders are, frankly. You know, their leaders are gone. The first set is gone. The second set is gone. Khomeini was gone. And they were pretty evil people. Not pretty evil. They were evil. They killed 42,000 protesters.
17: The three-week-old ceasefire between the U.S. and Iran remains intact. Demonstrations across the country marking May Day. Fox's Mike Tobin's in Chicago.
12: 600 organizations across the nation with about $2 billion operating revenue who have been organizing some 3,000 protests in different locations across the nation. One of the places that they're getting funding is from Neville Roy Singham. He's an American millionaire, a tech guy who supports far-left causes. He denies that he has any links to political parties, but he has participated in activities with the Chinese Communist Party, and his wife is the founder of Code Pink.
17: The Chicago Teachers Union had requested classes be canceled today so students could join the protest, but that request was denied. Instead, buses were provided to the protest after school let out. President Trump has endorsed Kentucky Congressman Andy Barr in the Republican primary for the Senate seat, being vacated by Senator Mitch McConnell, who's retiring. Barr is facing former Kentucky Attorney General Daniel Cameron and entrepreneur Nate Morris in the May 19th primary. 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
17: UK's official terror threat level is raised to severe following this week's stabbing in London.
23: The move late Thursday came as the country is facing a wave of anti-Semitic acts, including a string of arson attacks and the double stabbing. It's the first time in 4 years the warning has been at that level, and it means a terror attack is highly likely in the UK in the next 6 months. After visiting the North London site of the stabbing Thursday, where he was heckled, UK Prime Minister Starmer said the government will do everything in our power to stamp this hatred out. Police have arrested a 45-year-old man on suspicion of attempted murder linked to the attack. The attacks have increased since the start of the Iran conflict. In London, Greg Palcon, Fox News.
17: A federal judge in New York has ruled a temporary protected status for about 3,000 refugees from Yemen should be extended while a lawsuit filed by the Trump administration plays out. The administration has terminated temporary protected status for people from 9 countries, including Haiti, Venezuela, and Ethiopia. Before the ruling, protections for Yemeni refugees were set to end on Monday. A once popular discount airline may be shutting down.
24: Spirit Airlines is preparing to end operations. The Wall Street Journal says Spirit's $500 million government bailout appears to have fallen apart, partly because bondholders disagreed with the terms. The airline was working to finalize the deal before running out of cash. Spirit spent much of the past year and a half in Chapter 11 bankruptcy reorganization, but recently it's been facing higher fuel costs along with more competition. Spirit had been losing money for years. Ginny Cosola, Fox News.
17: President Trump says his administration is still weighing a taxpayer-funded takeover of the airline. Wall Street, the Dow lost 152. The Nasdaq added 222. I'm Lee Silasera. This is Fox News.
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18: But I like him, and I've always liked him. It's great that he hasn't changed. But Brian, I think here's the problem. It's not even imaginable to me why. And people are angry about it. People are angry. I'm talking about Republicans are angry about it. The filibuster should be terminated. If the Democrats ever get a shot, which probably, based on history, sometime they will, They will use it in the first minute of the first hour, and they will execute all of the bad things. 21 justices, you know, they really like 21. We got rid of.
17: So that's, oh gosh, that was loud in my ear. Woo-hoo. Welcome to the show. That was POTUS, who's speaking about the actions of Congress yesterday, which we're going to recap. Welcome to the radio program. Dana Lash with you. We're at the top of this first hour Friday and getting you set up for the weekend. And this is one of the things that we are watching, of course. We've got not really a lot of movement as it pertains to Iran. It's just a lot of domestic stuff that we're going to be touching today because you have government. Now, the shutdown's over. I mean, we're kicking the can down the road, obviously, and we're going to explain what that means. I mean, we're kicking the can down the road, but for the most part, it's over. But you got DHS that's going to get funded. You have ICE, and Democrats did not get a single thing that they wanted. Huh? Kane, is that winning?
0: Sounds like it.
17: Sounds like winning. I like winning. That's what it sounds like. Just saying, it sounds like winning. But the, you know, always the details we will see. But so far, that's good because we're getting ready to come up on summer travel, too, you know. And that was really going to hurt a lot of people. So we'll see. And as far as it relates to Iran, I mean, here we're taking steps. You know, this is one of the things President did this weekend to further unleash more energy domestically, to try to alleviate some of that pressure worldwide. Because, see, we have the resources. It's other countries that don't, and it drives up the cost and makes the markets a little bit volatile. But this was huge. So this was a big win. It was a big win for Republicans. And if they are not out there spiking the football, then they deserve to get beaten into a hole in the ground. They need to be out there every single opportunity spiking the football as much as absolutely possible, because that's how the voters see that the stuff that they voted for is getting done. It's incredibly important. That's how they see it. They see that what they voted for, the things they wanted to see happen, it's getting done. And so now we're getting ICE, DHS at a time when we need it, funded. So this is good. And again, Democrats didn't get anything that they wanted. I will say I wasn't excited that they punted on the reform for FISA. And that was in the Senate. They killed in the Senate. It was the House did its job. But again, once again, it's the Senate. Always the Senate. Oh, the Senate killed a House reform package that was about. So what the package is going to do, they were going to have a 45-day extension is what they ended up doing. They ended up getting a 45-day extension of warrantless surveillance. Well, the authority to issue warrantless surveillance, I should say. And it was a 261 to 111 measure. Now, that extension, because they passed the authorization. So it's not a full permanent authorization, but it is a 45-day extension. That I did not like. Johnson passed it. That was one of the things that was buried in. It was mostly about DHS funding, but it was buried in the budget resolution, the farm bill. And then you had the 45-day FISA extension, which absolutely Congress needs to obliterate that. We're also going to talk about the AI switch for cars, which Congress passed. So there's two things that Congress did that I don't like. One of them is going to be permanent. This is just the 45-day extension. But DHS and ICE are being, DHS, i.e., you know, you have ICE, your Border Patrol, being funded. So, I mean, Department of Homeland Security, I've always thought was a weird thing, the creation of which after 9/11, and then, of course, the Patriot Act, which I've been critical of. So there's good things and bad things, but this is one of the things that they needed to do, particularly as it pertains to TSA, et cetera. But I did not like the 45-day extension, the further authorization for FISA. So some good, some bad. Welcome to politics. I didn't get everything I wanted, but I'm not going to take my ball and go home. I'm just, you know, you just got to work harder at it. That's the nature of the whole beast. The nature of the whole beast. So all good things. Now, yesterday, and I was most, we'll come back to this, but I wanted to get you set up with this. So, you know, we had the King of England that went to visit
1: President Donald Trump and First Lady Melania Trump. He has a very Queen's English accent. If you listen to the other accents and then you listen to his, you totally get the Queen's English. And he apparently, so this was interesting. He was very flattering towards POTUS because you know Trump's currency, right? Trump's currency, he's, and I do not say this as a pejorative because I am a woman, but he's like a woman in that regard. Flatter me, buy me chocolate, you know, things like that. Flatter him. You know, he likes it. And that's what King Charles did. Even though I don't think that the two of them would ever hang out. I don't think they would go and grab a pint at the pub in any realistic environment. But I do think that they'd got along swimmingly, famously, dare I say. They got along quite well, King. So you have POTUS getting along with the king. And apparently, because, you know, with all the tariffs that Trump had implemented, there was a little bit of a question as to the whiskey tariffs. So the president tweeted out, this was yesterday, quote, in honor of the king and queen of the United Kingdom who have just left the White House, soon headed back to their wonderful country, I will be removing the tariffs and the restriction on whiskey, having to do with Scotland's ability to work with the Commonwealth of Kentucky on whiskey and bourbon, two very important industries within Scotland and Kentucky. He says, people have wanted to do this for a long time. I swear you hear his voice. You know that he wrote this. And that there had been a great inter-country trade, especially having to do with the wooden barrels used. The king and queen got me to do something no one else was able to do without hardly even asking. A wonderful honor to have them both in the USA, President Donald J. Trump. Huh, look at that. So he just came over and was nice to him. And there you go. Just like that. He was nice to him. And then there, and he ended up getting the tariffs lifted. Isn't that a nice thing? Now, he said he was removing all the tariffs and restrictions on Scottish whiskey after the 4 day. And they were talking about the wooden barrels that they used for aging because there is this inter-country trade. The only reason that I know this is because my husband is a major single malt Scotch fan. I either do a Macallan or a Bruichladdich. I'm not a big drinker. And when I do, I want quality and I'm a sipper. But he's like, he likes the Laphroaig, which is basically, imagine a bunch of Boy Scouts that build a campfire in a glass and it smells like, it'll smell up your entire kitchen like a Boy Scout campfire made of moss in the glass. That's exactly what it's like. If you're a man, it puts hair on your chest. If you're a woman, it also does that. So it's that. Laphroaig is no joke. If you open a bottle of Laphroaig, I can smell it from across the city. That is some powerful stuff. You've had Laphroaig, haven't you, Kane?
0: I don't think so.
1: Oh my gosh. It's a real thing. So the tariffs as it pertains to the whiskey barrels have been lifted because they use those for aging. So American bourbon has to be aged in new charred oak barrels. And then when they use those barrels, they export those barrels to Scotland. And those barrels, the new charred oak barrels that American bourbon was aged in, are then used to age Scotch whiskey. Right? So he said he wanted to enhance the trade of barrels and allow distillers to start dealing again. So that was a big deal. So that was a big win by King Charles. So what is Macron? All Macron would have to do is go and give him a damn cheese wheel. I mean, you know, just walk on over there, give him, you know, give him a Macron. Go give him a croissant. Go and give him some, you know, a cheese wheel, something. Give him a nice, you know, some nice brie. And that way maybe he can have the same result. I don't know. We'll see, right? We'll see. But hysterical. So I do love that. That was good news. Let me tell you what's up. What else is on deck today? We've got more on what was happening domestically. Islamism, especially in Texas, that epic city, still going. Different name. Wait until you hear what the developer said. We've got that. We also have one of the craziest stories you're going to hear ever. It started with a J.P. Morgan executive, a female, being accused of crazy sexual harassment. When I first read this account, I was like, I don't think I want to believe all men. And then I saw the guy. And that's a whole other topic. So we're going to dive into that. The AI kill switch. We're going to get into that. the continued fallout from Democrats' failed attempt to continue gerrymandering. 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

0: And now, all of the news you would probably miss. It's time for Dana's Quick Five.
1: All right, so first up, with this, an unusual earthquake swarm struck near air. I read this last night. Struck near Area 51, sparking fears of secret testing, or I don't know, aliens maybe. More than a dozen of them. They struck near Nevada's highly classified base in the past 24 hours. 17 earthquakes and up to a 4.4 magnitude were detected just miles away from Area 51. The earthquake kicked off the seismic activity. It was about 2.5 miles underground. All the stuff you can find on a thing called the internet. Fueling speculation about possible underground testing, blah, blah, blah. I don't care. I don't believe any of this. I think it's aliens.
2: Yeah.
1: Or we all saw tremors. We know what that means, yeah. Phone bans are spreading across the United States for workplaces. Popular in schools, are now spreading to workplaces across all sectors. This, according to The Independent, which it's pop-up ads nobody cares about. I mean, I don't know. Work, I don't know. I go back and forth on that kind of stuff. This was fascinating. The first direct U.S.-Venezuela flight in 7 years. In 7 years, now operating. It landed in the capital. New sign of thawing relations after the disposing of Nicolas Maduro. And it was operated by Envoy Air, a subsidiary of American Airlines. It took off at 10:30 a.m. from Miami yesterday. We resumed those diplomatic ties. It touched down less than 3 hours later, so it was a pretty easy flight. People were taking selfies as they disembarked. Pretty amazing, I think, considering what it was just to, you know, previously. Cincinnati Public Schools opened up a safe sleep lot, the first of its kind in Ohio. This is sad. A safe sleep lot designed for students and families who live out of their cars. Nearly 4,000 CPS students, they say, are homeless. I don't use stupid words like unhoused because that sounds moronic and it makes you sound like you have two brain cells. The district wanted to be a part of the solution. So one of them are near a parking lot near town. I'm a little bit nervous about this, though. Is it, like, secure? Like, is it going to attract other homeless? I don't know. You know, I got a lot of questions about this. But I'm happy that, you know, there's some people that are doing something nice about that. A kid apparently consumed 13,000 YouTube videos in 3 months during school hours. Where are his parents, by the way? Where in the world are the parents? That's 13,000. I don't even think in my lifetime I've accrued that much on those videos. I really don't. According to a guy named Mike Pearl, who writes over at Gizmodo, and he should probably be fired because, once again, he doesn't know how to write a balanced story and buries the lead in the third graph. The Wall Street Journal, which he just aggregated the story from because he's lazy, said that YouTube consumption, blah, blah, blah, some seventh grader in Wichita logged 13,000 YouTube views, or 13,000 hours of YouTube views from December of 24 through February of 25. Of course, if you were reading Mike Pearl at Gizmodo's story about it, you wouldn't know unless you dug down into the piece of it. We have a lot more on the way, including the craziest story you're ever going to hear, probably of maybe one of the top three this year. Stick with us. This Mother's Day, take a stand for the most defenseless amongst us and support women facing unexpected pregnancies. 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
12: I'm
13: driving
12: the cash
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1: So, you know, part of the craziness of the internet and stories going viral and the power of social media is that something can just take off and go bonkers. And then, you know, by the time the truth hits, well, the false story is already halfway, you know, it's everywhere. And I first saw this story yesterday. Let me, do I need to warn people about this, Kane?
2: Well, no, because, no, it was in the news.
1: Yeah, but what they were saying.
2: Yeah.
1: So let me, this is a kind of a crazy story. So this is how it started. This guy alleges that this glamorous J.P. Morgan executive, who is his superior, turned him into her office sex slave. Now, this story's got it all. It's got believe all men, believe all women, you know, men's fantasies, everything all in one, and the economy, business culture, everything. It's all in one story. Don't show the picture of him yet, Juan. Hold just for 1 second. Hold it off because it's jarring. All right. So let me just lay the, it's again, not Dora the Explorer over here. We are not PBS. We are not Nickelodeon. We ain't raising your kids. A JP Morgan executive is accused of using her power. This is what happened yesterday morning. She was sexually harassing and abusing a junior male employee, drugging him, subjecting him to even racial abuse, threatening his career when he refused her advances, and so much more. Lorna Hagini, 37, an executive at JP Morgan Chase's leveraged finance division, is accused in a court filing of coercing a married banker into a quote non-consensual and humiliating sex acts over months, despite his pleas for her to stop. He said she roofied him multiple times, berated him, and he cried as she forced him to perform an intimate act. The complaint was that he filed this. It was on Monday in New York County Supreme Court by a plaintiff who identified himself as only John Doe. He wanted to hide his name. Well, that didn't last for very long, right? It didn't last for long. It sounded horrible. And then apparently he was like releasing some of the texts that he said, but he was claiming that these were texts that she sent him. And I can't even read you on air half of what is in this complaint. Like, she would make sexual advances on him. This was in his lawsuit, in the filing. Do you want to get promoted at year end or not? She warned him. Don't you want a future at JP Morgan? It's simple. I don't know why you're fighting this.
2: She sounds horrible.
1: This sounds like a terrifying soap opera. She apparently removed her shirt and then made him fondle her. And then he said that she racially insulted his wife. Now, I'm just going to read you the one sentence that is apparently that he claims she said. And this is when I first suspected that not all might be right in this story. It goes, she apparently took her top off in front of him and then said, quote, I bet your little Asian fish head wife doesn't have these cannons, end quote. Now, very rarely do women ever talk like Rodney Dangerfield.
2: Right.
1: That sounds like something a man would want a woman to say, was my first thought. Now, I'm not saying that you don't believe all men, but maybe not this one. You know, maybe not this guy. I can't even tell you the other stuff that she said she redacted owns him. I will make you pay. Do you think you're in good standing if you don't have me in your corner? Do you think they want some brown boy leading originations? If you don't redacted my brains out, I'm going to sabotage your promotion. Fearful of retaliation, Doe claims that he relented and submitted to another encounter. Part of it, he claims that that he was crying as she performed an act on him.
2: Oh, okay.
1: And all the men on the internet said no man ever.
2: Exactly.
1: Does that, so Kane, when did your red flags go up?
2: When I saw this yesterday, if you notice, I did not put this in your prep.
1: Oh, yeah, I know that, yeah.
2: It's clear that this was almost like

0: No one believes that. Okay, is it, if you're ugly, I don't believe it. I just don't. I don't believe him because he's ugly.
1: That's not fair.
0: I don't care. It's honest. And every woman out there who might have had like a shred of maybe this might be true. She sees that photo and she's like, oh, no, that ain't true at all. That is fake. That is fake as the day is long. And y'all know it. You tell me that no way on earth. Now, here's where it gets crazier. So if you're, So I'm thinking, my first thought was this dude got caught cheating on his wife. And this is the story he's selling his wife. I feel like David Beckham. Be honest. He's selling this story to his wife, right? That's what it is. Well, if you thought that maybe perhaps the story wasn't true, you have good discernment because you're right. The story wasn't true. Apparently, according to her lawyers that immediately got involved. Now, I'm just going to say this lady works in finance and she's a C-suite person. These ladies don't get there by luck of the draw. This is not a woman that you want to go to war with. That's a woman that you want at your side in a war. That is not a woman that you want to pick a fight with. And whoo, boy, did he really duty the bed. So the New York Post reports, and they had all of the quotes from the attorneys or the statements from the attorneys, that it was a, quote, complete fabrication. Not only is it a complete fabrication, but that's not even, she's not even his superior. She doesn't even control. She's in a different department. She doesn't even control his promotions. They said that according to, because she's lawyered up. That's pretty defamatory. I mean, incredibly defamatory. So apparently Daily Mail ran with this story and they were citing a retracted court document that has been withdrawn now for corrections. He withdrew it for corrections, they said. And so she, with her lawyers, hit back and says she categorically denies the allegation. She never engaged in any inappropriate conduct with this individual, etc. She probably will countersue. The bank spokesperson refused to be drawn in it. They said that they already did an internal review and they found no evidence to support any of these claims. They said literally, quote, following an investigation, we don't believe there's any merit to these claims. They said everyone cooperated. So it sounds like he was trying to do a, oh my gosh, Juan. There's a snake in my boot. Am I wrong? No, dude, that's him. That's Woody from Toy Story. I mean, oh my gosh. So she's not his superior. Can't control any of his promotions or anything. So it sounds like this guy just entirely made it up because he wanted to shake down the company is what it sounded like. That's what it sounds like to me. It sounds like he was trying to shake the company down and thought this was the way to do it. Because apparently he's filed other lawsuits or he's filed other complaints before. He's accused them of everything under the sun. He wants a payout. And so this was the latest, I guess, his escalation in doing this. This is one of the craziest things I've ever seen. So I don't think that this is going to go well for him because it sounds like she's really going to just go at him. That's what it sounds like. She's lawyered up. And I was thinking about this because some people were asking, well, why is it that women were so eager to get around the Luigi Mangione? But then this guy, well, because they think that the Mangione guy's cute. That's why. Women absolutely will factor in your looks to determine whether or not you're guilty or innocent. Look at these broads that ran around after Ted Bundy. Right. Charles Manson. I mean, a woman is smart, but women together sometimes can be sheep. So can men. Let's be real. Yes, I am quoting Tommy Lee Jones from Men in Black because that was a great line and he's a phenomenal actor. God love Tommy Lee Jones. I mean, why wouldn't you quote him? You quote him every day. He's so great. But that is really a big part of this. If he was more attractive, actually, I wouldn't believe him because no man would cry during that. That's just ridiculous.
2: Yeah. If you're that attractive, you certainly wouldn't.

0: cry in his situation, nor would you lose control like you wouldn't have some sort of upper hand, or you wouldn't be the one in control.
1: I posted about this on social media yesterday, and the men in the comments, they delivered. They understood the assignment. They understood the assignment. And all of them immediately were like, wait a minute. He cried? He cried at one point? And then one of them said there's no way that he could sustain arousal while bawling like a baby like that, like he claimed in his court filings, which have now been withdrawn for quote-unquote corrections. So what's the takeaway of this piece? That some people are crazy, and if they're ugly, they're probably also liars. That's the take. That's the lesson here. The more you know. Right there, shooting star. Dana, that doesn't sound very nice. Well, no, it doesn't sound woke is what you mean. It has nothing to do with being nice. That's just the law of the land. That's just statistics. Look, there's no way that a woman is going to go after this guy. No woman is going to oh, he's probably real nice, you say. Look, if he can sit here and make these statements about this woman, yours truly can absolutely eviscerate this howdy-doody-looking feller. All right, we absolutely can. There's a snake in my boot. There's no way. Look at this woman. She's got a power hairstyle. She's in black, so I can't judge that. She's wearing studs because she don't got time for nonsense. She's not messing around. Women who have their hair styled like that will cut you. That's like a longer Grace Jones bob. She will cut you. Don't even. With this guy, nobody believes it. So she's dragging her. He dragged her through the mud for this. Dragged her through the mud. This Woody from Toy Story looking goofball. Dragged her through the mud. For what? Because he wanted to get a payout from J.P. Morgan. Now, the memes were amazing. They were really amazing, Kane, as you know. Yeah. You saw some of them.
0: I think the internet came through.
1: The internet, sometimes the internet shows you why you should still care.
0: Yeah.
1: And it did that with this story. This was because there at first, no, I don't know. No one thought that. He's a scammer. His blood type soy. He dragged her through some highly comical mud in a corporate shakedown. When I read the Cannon's remark, I was like, nah, this ain't true. This ain't true. I mean, maybe that would sound like something I'd say to my husband, but, you know, that's not. Kane, if you met a woman, if a woman like that, you would be like, what? Yeah, I can fix her.
0: Wait, a woman like, you mean a woman like this guy is?
1: No. A woman, if this guy's allegations, if you had a woman who was basically pushing up, like was that aggressive.
0: Come on, everybody.
1: Is that that's like a man's dream.
0: Yeah, I don't think there wouldn't be. There'd be a lot of men that know how to actually handle something like that. This guy, on the other hand, is wishing, I guess, it happens to him.
1: That's a really good point that you just made. Most men could handle that.
0: Right.
1: They would be like, whoa, hold your horses here,
0: right,
1: lady.
0: It's like, what's your motive?
1: Yeah. They would be able to handle this. This guy sounded like, I mean, if he wasn't a scammer, which it sounds like he is, the fact that he was like, you know, hugging his knees and crying and rocking under his desk. Golly, my man. Come on, my boy. Come on.
0: Gosh, if that ever got to trial and I was in the jury and I heard that story,
1: I'd fall out laughing.
0: On the stand, I'd be like, get the hell.
1: I'd be dismissed in a heartbeat. I wouldn't have even made jury selection because I would have cracked up at him in court. There's no way. Cannons?
0: Go home, Woody.
1: Take a look at these cannons.
0: Go home.
1: No woman talks like that. I mean, maybe some do. But their DNA is like cigars and work boots. That's their blood type. What's your blood type? Cigar and work boots. Oh, okay. All right, I get it. But no, I don't believe that. And you don't get that. You don't climb the corporate ladder like that in today's environment with that kind of... That's just not
0: like
1: going to happen.
0: Mad Men's episode.
1: This is... She's Don Draper.
0: Right?
1: Whoa. That's a rare one right there. I had to share this story with you. It's on my social media. I cannot read you everything in this story, but just trust that if you were reading it, you wouldn't get a third of the way through before you would be doubled over in laughter. Your sides would be hurting and you would have to run to your husband and be like, okay, if I said this to you, what would you do? What would you do? Oh my gosh. We got a lot more on the way as we... So we roll towards Days of These United States, our partners that help bring you the program. Oh, man. Oh, it's the folks at Ghost Bed. Ooh, I love my Ghost Bed mattress. 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
20: I don't think so, because if you thought no king's rallies were a thing, people would take to the streets if they tried to cancel elections. No, they have had an agenda that has been in place for decades to get to this very moment and beyond.
1: That's the saxophone player in the band. The band sitting on stage and the saxophone player, he's over there catching some Z's. Look at that.
0: Naps Domino.
1: Looks like Wayne Lopp here in the background there. Maybe that's what he's doing now. Who knows? That guy was, that sax player was catching some Z's back there. You know it's boring when I can barely, you know why we don't play a lot of clips of her anymore? It's not that they don't exist. It's just they bore me so bad I want to die in the chair. I just want to fall to the floor. I can't handle it. We got a lot more on the way. Second hour. You don't want to go anywhere at all. Stay with us, and we'll find out.
10: Hey, folks, it's Joe, and
7: my
10: you
7: neighbor,
10: have heard me talk several times about my time in the classroom here in
7: Lafayette.
10: I didn't
7: know what
10: Parrish
7: to expect,
10: being a teacher,
7: but
10: and
7: I
10: throughout
7: like
10: those years,
7: I've
10: come across students who
7: got
10: have
7: each
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7: other.
10: Experiencing
7: so
10: or had experienced homelessness.
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10: Project
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23: Negotiations are ongoing. I'm Lisa Lacera, Fox News. President Trump says the U.S. is still in communications with Iran, but he wants to make sure the country can never acquire a nuclear weapon.
24: For 47 years, Iran has been pushing everybody around. They're the bully of the Middle East. They've been scaring everybody, Israel and Qatar, Saudi Arabia, UAE, Bahrain, Kuwait, all of them. They're all it was the bully of the Middle East, I understand it.
23: The president speaking at a dinner in Palm Beach, Florida, and the president said the blockade on Iranian ports is working. The Pentagon says the U.S. will withdraw about 5,000 troops from Germany in the next 6 to 12 months. The president had said he threatened to draw down earlier this week after German Chancellor Friedrich Merz said the U.S. was being humiliated by Iranian leadership. But spokesman Sean Parnell says it comes after a review of the department's force posture in Europe. One of the largest settlements over clergy abuse is reached in New York.
2: Under the proposal, years in the making, the Catholic Archdiocese of New York agrees to pay $800 million to settle claims from 1,300 sex abuse survivors. Archbishop Ronald Hicks says he's cautiously optimistic all of them will support the deal. Also, writing in a letter to parishioners, it's been a painful process, especially for survivors and loved ones who've suffered for decades. New York is one of the states that temporarily allowed lawsuits to be filed over older child sex abuse claims.
23: Fox's Lisa Brady in New York. The settlement would avoid seeking bankruptcy protection as some other Catholic organizations have done, and abuse survivors would still be able to seek additional payouts from the church's insurers. After 5 days of testimony, Jessica Mann, the woman who accuses Harvey Weinstein of sexual assault, has finished testifying. This is the third trial involving Mann's accusations. Weinstein denies the allegations. 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
23: A Texas behavioral specialist is facing charges following the death of a disabled student.
5: 50-year-old Donald Perkins is charged with felony injury to a disabled child after a nonverbal student with autism died. Following an incident last week at Carlton Pre-Vocational Center in Cypress, just northwest of Houston, where investigators say surveillance video allegedly showed the student appearing to shove something in his mouth while riding a bus, that Perkins later allegedly pushed the child, causing him to fall on the floor, that the child began choking. Perkins attempted the Heimlich maneuver, but was unsuccessful. School officials saying that student safety is its top priority, that it's cooperating with the investigation. Jeff Manasso, Fox News.
23: A pair of wrongful death lawsuits have been filed in connection with a plane crash that killed a former NASCAR driver.
21: More than 4 months since a Cessna plane crash claimed the life of NASCAR driver Greg Biffle at age 55, along with his wife Christina and their two children, and pilots Dennis and Jack Dutton. The Dutton estates filed two wrongful death lawsuits this week that claim Greg Biffle failed to properly maintain the Cessna 500 Citation II. It crashed December 18th shortly after takeoff from Statesville Regional Airport in North Carolina. Each of the two lawsuits filed by the Dutton estates seeks $15 million in damages. There was no experienced co-pilot on board, which may have contributed to the fatal crash. Greg Biffle won more than 50 races across NASCAR's three circuits. Jared Max, Fox News.
23: Graham Linehan, the co-creator of the British sitcoms Father Ted and the IT Crowd, has had his conviction for damaging the mobile phone of a teenage transgender activist overturned. He had been found guilty in November of criminal damage to then 17-year-old Sophia Brooks' phone during a dispute outside a conference in London in October 2024. He was cleared of harassing Brooks on social media. I'm Lee Silasera. This is Fox News.
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1: Helldiver it. Done. Did you guys see some of this new stuff with the White House Correspondents' Dinner, particularly the one with the dog? Did you guys see this? This is something. So we've seen, I guess, the other CCTV footage. It was like really, I thought it was kind of pixelated. But they came out with a very clear view of it. Got to fix these wires here. Just me. We don't have anybody on set. All right. Wires bother me. So this is, okay, do you see the guy in the back in the hallway if you're watching the simulcast? And those are the stairwell doors. Those are the stairs that the guy went down. This was the guy, the handler with the dog. The dog alerted to this guy twice. Went in there, was brought back out. The dog was alerting to this guy. And the handler ignored it. Sorry, but he ignored it. And then this guy runs right the hell out with a gun. How did you not see the gun?
14: A giant gun.
1: It's not like it was concealed either. He's like, oh, okay, guess there's nothing to see here. All right, let's just, you know, come on. Come on, canine. Let's just go down here. And then the guy comes out of the door with a gun. Wow. And the dog's like, well, the dog knew. The dog did its job and was ignored by its handler. And then all of these people running around. This looks like, I mean, for crying out loud. It's, you just need some Benny Hill music over. I mean, look, I just runs through. The dog knew. This is the latest. This is what they released yesterday. The DOJ released this yesterday evening, and it's not AI generated either. Like a lot of the stuff is AI generated out there. This was not. Now, Secret Service said their guy was not struck by friendly fire. He was shot by the would-be assassin with a 12-gauge shotgun. I am amazed. The dog knew. And the handlers, wow. Now, the people standing against the wall apparently were TSA agents. They were there to perform the hand screening of the stuff that the guests were carrying into the venue. And all they do is apparently metal detectors. So they were unarmed. So I get that. But what in the world? What in the world? It's just embarrassing. That's embarrassing. And the fact that the dog knew and was alerting and the handler, I hope that they're questioning the handler. I know we also don't like to play armchair quarterback with this stuff. But we can all see. I mean, the dog's alerting to it. That immediately should have been a sign. Hey, can you come here? I would have called immediately. You cannot be too careful with this stuff. For crying out loud, you had three attempted assassinations on this president. You're at the Hinckley Hilton. You are literally at the hotel. We're right outside. Somebody shot Ronald Reagan. So come on. You just don't think, why is the dog alerting? The dog is well-trained. They don't alert like that for nothing. The dog is well-trained. The dog is on the clock. The dog knew. And I keep watching this. He ran right through the metal detector. He didn't even run around. He could have run around something. He didn't. He just ran right through. And I don't know. And then there was the one officer that apparently was in the corner when the guy was running through who pointed right at him. He was one of the first ones to draw down on this guy. And did he shoot and miss? Because he was within anywhere from 5 to 3 feet at one point. The dude ran right past him. So if you watch the guy on the simulcast, the moment he gets through the metal detector and the bottom of left of the screen is an agent that, or is a police officer that drew down on him. And boom, draws down on him. And he fires. You can see he fires. You can see the muzzle flash. You can see him fire. He fired three times. How did he miss? He fired three times, and that was within, at first, 7 and then to 3 feet. Boom, boom, boom. Fires three times, doesn't hit him. At that distance, I don't care if he's running. You lead your target, you'll hit him. I don't care. I mean, I am just shocked at this. This is just insane. And I do know a little bit of something about it. We've done drills like this before. It is very difficult, you know, when you're dealing with a moving target, like a moving person. Yeah, it can be difficult. But at that distance, I did some of the force-on-force training that I've done before had to do with you're pretending that you're at a gas station and somebody runs up on you. And they do different simulations and you don't really know where the threat's coming from. And you have to act. Not only do you have to act, but you also have to have in the back of your mind, how are you going to present a defense for that behavior in a courtroom if you're in a county with a, you know, very aggressive far left anti-gun prosecutor. And there was at one point where the threat charges you, and you go through scenarios where you have stand your ground and then you don't have stand your ground, and the threat charges you. And it's actually, I mean, I hit mine. I fired twice and I hit both times twice. But I'm just looking at that, like, how, what in the world, right? That close. Now, apparently the guy didn't get hit. It wasn't that he, because he wore a vest, it wasn't that the vest protected him from everything that I read. He didn't even get hit. I literally can see your face over here in the dark. Your eyes got so big, I could see the whites of your eyes.
0: I don't want a Monday morning quarterback
1: anymore. I know, that's but, the thing, but
0: I feel like at least one shot would have made target. I don't know.
1: Now remember what we said yesterday, because we talked about this yesterday. Why it was, what stopped this assassin? What do you think stopped him? He tripped. He didn't get hit. He fell down like a chick running from Jason or Freddy in a slasher film. He tripped. That's how they got him. What if he hadn't tripped? No one's asked that question yet. What if he hadn't tripped? That was the last layer of security. Now you go through a little bit more and then you're at the red carpet and the step and repeat. And I mean, I don't know. Would he have been shot right there? Would he have been shot? I don't know. He was, you know, the step and repeat. You guys know what that is? So whenever you see those giant walls with the logos all over them, that's called a step and repeat. And that's what you get your photos in front of. They call it a step and repeat. That was the right, this area that you're watching in the video was right before that. And that was the last layer of security. So it wasn't as though there was another layer of security he had to go through. So he wasn't right outside of the double doors, but he was right there by the red, he went to the red carpet. What if he hadn't tripped? How do you trip? That was God going, boop.
7: Yeah.
1: That's a God thing. Wow. Trips. What if there had been two people? The reason I think it's important to continue bringing it up is I don't really think that has the DOJ addressed the security aspect of this? Has FBI come out and said, we're going to really assess our training and our responses, and we're going to see what we can do? One of my friends who was worked in law enforcement for a very long time was saying a lot of people don't want the Secret Service jobs because there's a lot of travel, and the pay for the travel, I mean, it's fine, I guess, if you're single, but it's not ideal, for the lack of a better way to put it. So what can you do to incentivize that? Because you'll get the guys, and this is what my friend, and my friend worked in pretty high up law enforcement in Manhattan, and then in Miami, and then now consults, does security and consults with security firms is what they do. And they do like corporate security and things like that. That's what they do now. So it's a very trustworthy individual who's been doing this for a long time. And one of the firms that they worked with as well provided top security for principals and literally worked with Washington figures before. And it, what he was saying to me made a lot of sense because he was explaining how the salary isn't what you would think it is. And there is a ton of travel. And then if you are picked for a more choice role to be on the detail for, you know, a main protectee, then the travel's even more. And so it's not, I get it. It's hard. It's not ideal. But what can be done to incentivize that? So you retain people that have like, you know, the best training. And I feel like that's something that we really need to explore. I have no problem exploring that. Look, the president of the United States, no matter who it is, I don't care if it's a Democrat or a Republican, I don't want to see their security imperiled, even if I didn't vote for them. Because what that office represents is more than just that person. We literally fought a war, guys. We tore each other apart during the War of Independence. I mean, we were fighting against our own kinsmen at the time as well, the royalists who wanted to stay under King George's thumb. You got to remember, back during the Revolution, which was the upheaval before the War of Independence, the Sons of Liberty and the people who thought James Madison and John Adams and Sam Adams and all of them, they were the minority. They were the tiny minority, I should add. The prevailing thought at the time was the colonies should stay with the crown. So they were the underdog in so many insane ways. That's why it's so crazy. That's why they, when they started invoking asymmetric warfare, I love World War II, World War I, the War of Independence. I love all this. I mean, one of my dreams is to go on the Liberty Tour up in Massachusetts when we have the time to do it. That's the tricky part. But they were the minority. So they had to develop techniques, asymmetrical warfare, etc. So their long story long, it represents a lot. It represents the result of bloodshed to secure the republic, continued bloodshed to maintain and protect it, and as well as everything that we as a nation go through for every election. What it does is it tries the patience of the nation. I know that some of these bad actors would love to see this, and they would love to watch the country tear itself apart again in the aftermath. So it's about way more than just the protectee. You're protecting the idea. You're protecting the ideology. You're protecting that animating spirit of liberty, regardless if you voted for it or not. And that's the beauty of it. So it represents a lot more than that, which is why I think it deserves a way more sober and serious inspection than I think what is currently being afforded it in the headlines and really by a lot of like-minded people. We got to get really serious with this. We're in an environment where, and I have some stories on this coming up, where the left thinks that this is an acceptable form of dissent now. They see zero problems with us. Obviously, we do. We need to really examine this. We've got more on the way as we roll towards headlines. 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
16: And now, all of the news you would probably miss. It's time for Dana's Quick Five.
1: You know, I was just thinking, I just said this to Kane. You know, we came in with a little Nugent, our friend, Uncle Ted, cat scratch fever. And I'm like, that should have been that J.P. Morgan crazy story. We should have used that as the intro for... I mean, Love in an Elevator was still pretty good, Aerosmith, but I'm just saying. All right, U.S. senators banned themselves from prediction markets trading. They unanimously passed a rule barring senators from trading on prediction markets effective amid outlay. I don't know why I'm
18: reading. Market's still good, though, right?
1: Yeah. Khaleesi, I keep wanting to, I don't know why. I want to say it like Khaleesi, you know, from Game of Thrones. Khaleesi, which also sounds like a cereal. Isn't that the cereal?
18: It does. It feels like it's that weedy, grainy cereal.
1: It's like, here's some rocks right. And like wood chips. Some healthy fiber. So they said Khaleesi, and Polymarket, they have concerns about trading on those platforms. We also have concerns about you trading on those platforms. Let's see. Amazon discusses an apprentice reboot with Don Jr. as a potential host. That makes sense. Yeah, that makes sense. But what about Eric? Because Eric is the one who deals with most of the business while Don Jr., they like divide and conquer. Like Don Jr. has been helping with the political stuff with his, you know, dad's like kind of the intermediary for that. But I thought Eric was the one. I don't know, both of them maybe?
18: Yeah, probably.
1: That could kind of work. But that would be on Amazon. Apparently studio executives are holding internal discussions about making new episodes of it. So that might be interesting. Maybe maybe it's something he'll do. So we talked about the Scottish whiskey already. Check this out. A U.S. beekeeper was jailed for trying to save a friend from eviction. Now, I've seen the Beekeeper movie with Jason Statham.
18: That's a good one.
1: Yeah, I mean, if you like a movie where the guy just punches people in the throat for 1 hour and 40 minutes straight and he never loses. And there's I don't really see any bees, but there are some discussions about bees being nearby, then The Beekeeper starring Jason Statham is for you. I enjoyed it. I'm like, nobody cares about the bees. Just punch some people in the neck. Come on. Punch and kick. Shoot, stab, punch and kick. That's all I want to see. And then there's some bees, which we all like, but whatever. Anyway, so the beekeeper, it's a woman from Massachusetts. She said, this is a power. This is the subhead. Massachusetts woman sets swarms of insects on sheriff's deputies attempting to evict an elderly man with cancer. Her elderly neighbor has cancer, and so she is accused of allowing truckloads of hives to attack the people trying to evict him. She said they were just enjoying the lovely flowering landscape near her friend's home. She controls them like her own little army of nature's drones. That's what bees are, nature's drones. Stay with us. When it comes to being prepared, a little diversity can go a long way. 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
3: adaptive noise cancelling and
2: these.
3: Ambient aware
2: so
3: modes.
2: Some
3: you can
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18: Welcome back to the program. Thank God it's Friday because we're all burned out and ready to yeet ourselves off the roof if we have to talk about any other stupid nonsense. Good heavens. We're having some fun conversations on break here. So, Ben, it's good to be back with you. Where do I start? Got a few things. I might as well just do this. The woke Reich nonsense. Can I just talk about this for a moment? I can't believe I have some links here. So yesterday I noticed this. First off, let me tell you something. I don't suffer fools. I don't have the patience. I don't have the tolerance. I am not Miss Congeniality, nor do I ever seek to be. I don't care. I do not care. I don't know how much more frank I can be about that. And I get really aggravated sometimes when I see, like, so much of this is a psyop, and I see people fall for it. You know, the people that, you know, go on and on that are falling for this red-green alliance are just another iteration of 15 days to slow the spread and triple vaxxed and masked. They're just another iteration of those people. They're just caught into a psyop. And I was thinking about this yesterday because I don't really get into the comments very much on Instagram or Facebook because, dear heavens, there aren't enough hours in the day. I've got laundry to do. I've got dinner to make. I have my job to do. I don't have a team. I'm not Bill Gates. I don't have a team of people around me to do everything for me. I don't have an assistant. I don't have a research assistant. I've never have. So it's me. It's me that does this. I just don't have the time and I don't have the interest in it. But every now and then I'll look and I'll see some things and things that need correcting, I'll correct. And one of my kids actually was the one who tipped me off to some of the comments on the post that I put up about Erica Kirk yesterday. So again, just to reiterate, I am a daughter of thunder that is trying very hard to be Proverbs 31. And some of y'all aren't making it easy. And I'm looking at my comments. My son sent me some screenshots of some pretty crazy stuff. And I started going through some of these Instagram comments. A lot of them that are raging are bots. And I started blocking bots whenever I can. I'm not interested in any kind of fabrication. I have never in my life, I've never even paid to promote my stuff on social media. Never have done it. I have never bought it anything. I have never paid to promote social media. I have never, everything is 1,000% organic. And it has to be because after Parkland, the left pretty much murdered me on social media. They had me kicked off YouTube. I had my Facebook shut down. I had so many algorithms on X. I haven't changed my follower number in 7 years. I've got the screenshots daily for years to prove it. So, yeah, it's been all organic. So I'm looking at the comments because I'll notice I've made it on Instagram where you cannot comment on my stuff unless you follow me. So when my follower numbers spike, I know something's up. And I looked and some of it were real people, but 3/4 of it were bots. These were people who had never posted anything on Instagram. It's like a random account generated. And they all go and they've been attacking Erica Kirk because it's an op. You need to realize this. Don't buy into the new iteration of getting triple vaxxed and masked. The reality with TPUSA is a bunch of people got mad after Charlie Kirk was murdered and they thought they were going to bully a widow and take over the organization. And that's God's honest truth. And I'm not going to tell you the names involved because it's not my company. It's not my organization. But that's what's happening. We all know it. Some of the people don't want to get involved in it because they don't want the grief that comes, the digital diarrhea that comes from some of these woke, Reich, Al Sharpton wannabe grifters out there. But I don't care. Never have. In fact, I thrive on confrontation. Again, daughter of thunder, trying really hard to be Proverbs 31. So I noticed these comments on this Erica Kirk thing. A lot of them, and my son was sending, they were just, you know, the ones that weren't bots. I'll be real frank. Some of them are bored ass broads that apparently have such empty, unfulfilled lives that they have tried to supplement their daily diet of afternoon stories and true crime by persecuting a widow. And I've seen these broads' accounts. Their lives do seem pretty unfulfilled. Maybe their husband isn't giving them enough attention. Maybe he probably would if you didn't spend your days trying to Alex Forrest a widow. It's insane. And then some people are like, well, why does it bother you? Let me tell you. For the people that are running their mouths about this, do you know how pathetic and cringe to death that looks? I actually know these people off air, offline. I know them. I've known Charlie since he was 17 years old. We were one of the early supporters of TPUSA. I've met Erica. I know her. They're sweet people. Just because they don't do things like somebody else does doesn't mean they merit any less consideration during a time of serious grief. and I'm watching grown-ass women

and nail him with their behavior. And I see them running down a grieving widow daily. I see some of these people in my comments every single time it goes up. Daily. Who are you with your sad little life that you have to sit here and run down a widow? Again, you don't know these people. Why doesn't she just go home with her kids? Why don't you go home with your kids and quit hanging out in comment sections obsessing over a widow like some lesbian stalker? Why not? Well, why doesn't she? She's so upset about it. What? Who are you again? Are you involved in their everyday lives, Karen? Are you involved? You know what's happening with their kids, Karen? Oh, you don't. No, it bothers the people who actually do know them and know how much they're grieving to see some of these people take part in this like witch hunt and play into this petty gossip and this nonsense. So I get pretty vicious about it because none of these broads would ever say this in person, and you know it. I get pretty vicious about it because you see someone hurting and I don't like to see people who know better, especially when they're older. What is the matter with you? You didn't get slapped enough when you were younger, clearly. That run down a grieving widow. Like I said in the video that was posted, I don't want to be near any of you when God's judgment comes down because Katie barred the door. Well, why doesn't she go home with her kids? What business is it of yours? You have no idea how their family's structured. Why don't you tend to your own business? Tend to your own family. Maybe tend to your husband all the hours that some of y'all broads spend online, Alex Foresting this widow. And maybe if you stopped doing that and you kind of paid a little attention, more attention to your home life would improve and you wouldn't feel so empty and awful and feel the need to behave like this in an ungodly manner. Check yourselves or God will check you. Now, I saw that Brian Harpole, who is one of the, was the security guy for Charlie, filed a defamation suit against Gal Sharpton, who's, and I don't like addressing it, but it comes up in content and it becomes a big thing. And again, these are people, I know all these people. I've known all of them off air for many years. And I've always kept my distance from Gal Sharpton because she's always been a grifter. She got started doxing conservative gamers. She was on the feminist side during Gamergate. And people forget that. I don't. Pepperidge Farm remembers. So Brian Harpole filed a defamation suit, and it's a doozy. His attorney dropped it, said, on behalf of Brian Harpole, I filed this defamation suit against Gal Sharpton. We're not going to provide any other statements. You can follow for updates. So these people who were like involved with security, they're done with it. And I think Erica Kirk addressing it, because if she doesn't address it, she's damned if she does, damned if she doesn't. If she doesn't address it, she gets attacked. If she addresses it, she gets attacked. If she smiles, she gets attacked for not grieving properly. If she cries, she gets attacked because they say it's performative. If she doesn't say anything, she gets attacked. If she wears black, she gets attacked. If she doesn't wear black, she gets attacked. She's not going to do anything right for the people who want to hate her because they're empty, godless ghouls. Some of these people, if they were real Christians, they'd be ashamed. But they're soulless demons, so of course they don't feel any of that. Now, I'll tell you, she has more grace than patience than any of these people deserve. Than any of them deserve. Definitely more than I could ever muster. And instead of attacking her, maybe I should maybe try to model her behavior of grace a little bit more. Ever think about that, Corinthian King? Did you ever think about that? Why you betray him with your behavior? Now, she was talking about why she was at the White House Correspondents' Dinner. I get it. She wanted to be in the room with the people who were attacking her to see if they had the beans to step up, which, of course, none of them did, because that's a legacy press, much like comment online trolls. That's the legacy press. These people wouldn't have the courage to do the stuff that she does. So you got that suit being filed. And in the meantime, there were some numbers that came out
explain this to me. So apparently all of

0: Tucker Carlson's numbers are just, well, I knew. I mean, they're kind of garbage. They were trying to count everything from basic X views to like what? Every little scrap they could get to make it look like the numbers were larger than they were. It's like what gun control people do when they are trying to pad the numbers and make you think that there are more school shootings than there actually are. So they include things that happen three blocks away from a school, and they try to include that as counting as a school shooting. That's the same kind of math that was being done here. So apparently people were running the figures on it, and they were saying, wow, he even counted X views. Do you know, we don't count X views. Whenever I send out information about what we do online, I never include that. Do you know why? Because it's garbage. It's a garbage metric. Let me tell you, when you're on X and you've seen like a million of these videos, they autoplay, right? First off, they autoplay. That's number one. Secondly, all you got to do is let it autoplay for like a second and it counts it as a full view. Do you see how that shouldn't really count? That's what I'm talking about. A lot of it's botted. A lot of it's botted. And it's not organic. None of it's organic. So they were saying, oh, no, he scored record ratings at Fox and he's got all of this and none of that makes any sense. It sounds like his investors are panicking, is kind of what it sounds like to me anyway, because it doesn't seem like they are happy with the numbers that they were getting. And yeah, rage watching is a real thing. I get that. But you don't really count your stats like this. And that's one of the things that I was looking at with, you know, there, and it was trending last night because people were going, wait, you counted this view? You counted that? It's an overinflation, like the gun control people. So it just doesn't, like I said, we were talking about this, but the video, like the views on YouTube, Kane, that's something we never count. Nope. Because it doesn't make any sense to do that. It's not an actual full view.
1: No, we actually look at the numbers and gauge based on our last numbers whether there's growth or no growth or whatever. And we just go from that point. We sort of use it as a metric for our own performances.
0: Like X has other actual metrics that people use to measure engagement. Because if you're on X and you just see a video, even if you're scrolling past it, that counts as a view. And they included that in their view count to really pad up their views. Is that not insane? If I did that, holy cow, I would have like trillions of views if I did that. But we don't do that because it's fake and gay. So we don't do that. It is, and you know it.
1: It's totally fake.
0: G-H-E-Y. Okay. Gay. Yeah. It is. It's dumb. So that's, you know, if it's organic, you don't need a pet. Look, if you're popular, you don't have to constantly tell people, guys, I'm popular. Guys, I'm popular. Look how popular I am. Here's my numbers. You don't have to constantly do that. And especially you pad it with that kind of stuff. That's so dumb. We got a lot more on the way. I'm not even remotely finished. We have a whole other hour. We got Florida Man coming up. Kiss my grits if you dislike it. As we move, our partners that help bring you the program, it's our friends at Preborn, a great organization that saves lives. I saw a debate yesterday. Somebody was going at Congressman Brandon Gill, for instance, in a discussion about abortion. And in this debate, you know, these people that are pro-abortion, they never, ever talk about the great things that groups like Preborn does. Preborn saved over 80,000 babies last year. They brought over 10,000 women to Christ because they are the gospel leader of the pro-life movement. That's amazing that Preborn does this. They give women a free ultrasound. They introduce them to their baby, and every ultrasound saves lives. There are no fewer than 3 independent surveys that have been undertaken in the past 4.5 years, and each one of them show that when a woman considering abortion hears her baby's heartbeat for the first time, that baby's chance at life doubles. And Preborn partners with these women for the first 2 years of their children's lives to make sure that they get started off on the right foot and have a solid foundation. 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
14: It's his life mission to make bad decisions. It's time for Florida Man.
0: All right. So, if Florida man abandons a child in the woods following a high-speed police chase, none of this sounds good. A 47-year-old Florida man named Corey Acree was arrested Saturday after he allegedly fled a traffic stop and abandoned his young child in a wooded area while attempting to evade Daytona Beach police. Oh, boy. They pulled over his vehicle because it matched the description of a car that was involved in a shooting, right? And it prompted, they were telling him to exit the vehicle, and then he reportedly sped away with his daughter inside. And then the body camera footage captured the moment that he stopped his car and began running in the forest while carrying the kid. Then he just dropped the kid and continued running. The kid was taken into custody in a safe, and he was transported to Volusia County Jail for processing. There you go. Also, let's see here. I wanted to get to this one because this one, I have a couple that are. A Florida man trespassed on a stranger's yacht and was told them he was holding it for Donald J. Trump, president. Miami police posted the video on Facebook. He was talking to the yacht, and it's a big yacht. And he boarded it. And then the man who owns it was like, why are you here? And he goes, I'm holding it for a friend. And he goes, my friend is President Donald J. Trump, president of the United States. So he was taken into custody, but he like was trying to make himself at home. He looks like he's on drugs. I'm just going to say, you know, which wouldn't be surprising. Third hour coming up. Don't go anywhere.
15: Hey, folks, it's Joe. And you have heard me talk several times about my time in the classroom here in Lafayette Parish.
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15: $2.4 million
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19: Iran will never be able to have a nuclear weapon. I'm Lisa Lacera, Fox News. President Trump repeating that promise at a dinner in Palm Beach, Florida, as negotiations with Iran continue.
20: They would use it on a place called Israel very quickly, and they would use it in the Middle East, and they'd use it in Europe, and I guess we'd be next, and it's not going to happen.
19: Though the president says the peace proposals so far from Iran have been unacceptable. The U.S. will withdraw about 5,000 troops from Germany in the next 6 to 12 months. Pentagon spokesman Sean Parnell says the move comes after examining the War Department's force posture in Europe. But just days ago, German Chancellor Friedrich Merz was critical of the U.S. action in Iran. A first court appearance for the man accused in an anti-Semitic attack in the U.K.
21: The suspect in the stabbings of two Jewish men Wednesday in London has been formally charged with two counts of attempted murder. 45-year-old Essa Suleiman, a Somalia-born British citizen, was remanded into police custody after his court appearance. He's also looking at a third count of attempted murder in relation to a separate incident also on Wednesday. The victims are 76 and 34. One has been discharged from a hospital. The other is in stable condition.
19: Fox's Lillian Wu. The terrorism threat level in the UK was raised from substantial to severe for the first time in over 4 years after the attack, which British police are calling an act of terrorism. A California woman is charged with manslaughter after an 81-year-old man who was hit by her teen son on an electric motorcycle died from his injuries. Authorities say Tommy Joe Maher's son was doing wheelies when he hit Ed Ashman April 16th. Ashman was walking home from his job as a substitute teacher. He died yesterday. The Orange County DA says the mother handed her son a deadly weapon. 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
19: The Hillsborough County, Florida sheriff says the body found in Tampa Bay has been identified as the second missing University of South Florida doctoral student from Bangladesh. Nahida Bristy's remains were found in a garbage bag discovered by a kayaker whose fishing line got snagged. Nebraska has become the first state to implement Medicaid work requirements.
23: States don't have to implement work requirements until January under federal law. Though Nebraska is starting the policy 8 months early with an estimated 72,000 able-bodied adults ages 19 to 64 will now be required to work a certain number of hours unless they qualify for an exemption. Nebraska Governor Republican Jim Pillen has said the new rules will help Nebraskans achieve greater self-sufficiency through employment and other meaningful activities. The state not saying how many people would lose Medicaid coverage because of the work requirements. Jeff Manasso, Fox News.
19: The Pentagon says it's partnering with seven tech companies, Google, Microsoft, Amazon Web Services, NVIDIA, OpenAI, Reflection, and SpaceX, to tap into their artificial intelligence capabilities using classified systems, which it says will allow the military to boost its use of AI to help it fight wars. A major airline grounding one unusual kind of passenger after investigators traced a cockfighting supply pipeline back to Texas.
24: Korean Air is banning rooster shipments from the U.S. to the Philippines after investigators linked breeders in North Texas and the Texoma region to birds exported for illegal cockfighting overseas. Animal welfare groups say thousands of specially bred roosters have been shipped abroad for the bloody sport, often declared as breeding or agricultural stock to avoid scrutiny. While cockfighting is outlawed in all 50 states and carries felony penalties in many places, investigators say the underground trade has remained active for years. Now, Korean Air is cutting off a major cargo route feeding that pipeline.
15: Hey folks, it's Joe, and you have heard me talk several times about my time in the classroom here in Lafayette Parish being a teacher, and throughout those years had come across students who had been experiencing or had experienced homelessness. And I'm here with David Owens of Gifting Grace Project to talk a little bit about the work they do assisting kids in Lafayette who are experiencing the same thing.
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0: Hey folks, it's Joe, and you have heard me talk several times about my time in the classroom here in Lafayette Parish being a teacher, and throughout those years had come across students who had been experiencing or had experienced homelessness. And I'm here with David Owens of Gifting Grace Project to talk a little bit about the work they do assisting kids in Lafayette who are experiencing the same thing.
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26: His message to seniors. I'm Lisa Lacerra, Fox News. President Trump spoke at the Village's retirement community in Florida.
27: President Trump telling a crowd,
28: I'm pleased to report today that we have authorized $210 million in rural health care funding for the great state of Florida.
27: Touting his tax policies, Medicare improvements, and his administration's war on fraud. Also addressing the conflict with Iran and its impact.
28: I am surprised. I thought the stock market would go down by 25%. I thought that oil prices would be at much higher than they are right now. They're not nearly as high as I thought.
27: Saying he believes gas prices will come crashing down as soon as the war is over.
26: Fox's Christian Goodwin on Iran. The president said negotiations are ongoing.
28: I spoke to him today. We're discussing. It's a little hard to figure out who their leaders are, frankly. You know, their leaders are gone. The first set is gone. The second set is gone. Khomeini was gone. And they were pretty evil people. Not pretty evil. They were evil. They killed 42,000 protesters.
26: The three-week-old ceasefire between the U.S. and Iran remains intact. The Pentagon announcing 5,000 troops will be withdrawing from Germany over the next 6 months to a year. This coming as President Trump has criticized Germany for what he says is their lack of help with the strikes in Iran.
29: There are 38,000 American troops stationed there right now. It's going to take 6 to 12 months for this to happen. And the Department of War says they're doing this because they just finished a review of the force posture in Europe.
26: Fox's Peter Doocy at the White House. In July 2020, President Trump ordered 12,000 troops to withdraw from Germany, but Congress pushed back and it was not completed before Joe Biden took office. The Air Force says the former Qatari 747 will be ready to use as Air Force One this summer. 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
6: on top of the latest forecast with America's Weather Team in the palm of your hands.
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8: That heat's going to be out there for one more day.
9: Temperatures being 30 degrees above average.
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0: He has found David Rivera, a former Republican congressman, guilty of conspiracy and six other crimes during a five-week trial in Miami. Those crimes included failing to register as a foreign agent with the Department of Justice and conspiracy to commit money laundering. Prosecutors said Rivera secretly lobbied officials in Washington on behalf of the Venezuelan government in 2017 and 2018. Rivera served in Congress from 2011 to 2013 and is a longtime friend of Secretary of State Marco Rubio, who testified at the trial. He and Rubio shared a house in Tallahassee when they both served in the Florida legislature. Rivera faces several years in prison when he is sentenced. Tanya J. Powers, Fox News.
1: The missing Oscar for Best Documentary Feature has been recovered after it was not allowed on a flight.
2: Russian director Pavel Talonkin's missing Oscar for the feature documentary, Mr. Nobody Against Putin, has been found. The trophy went missing after a security official at New York's JFK Airport stopped Talonkin from carrying it onto a Lufthansa flight to Frankfurt, Germany, arguing it could be used as a weapon with no bag to check it in. The Oscar was placed in a cardboard box and never made it to the other side. A Lufthansa spokesperson tells Variety the airline has located the statue and is in contact with the director to reunite him with it as quickly as possible. Michelle Polino, Fox News.
1: The Academy of Motion Picture Arts and Sciences is for the first time addressing the eligibility of films that use artificial intelligence in new rules for next year's awards, saying humans have to be at the center of the creative process. And when it comes to eligibility of performances, only roles performed by humans with their consent will be considered. I'm Lisa Lucera. This is Fox News.
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0: 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We work in conjunction with local and state officials who are already in place to protect children. 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If you'd like to know more about BACA, please visit our website at bacaworld.org or call 1-866-71-ABUSE.
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21: Refusing to negotiate over nukes. I'm Deborah Valentine, Fox News. As conversations to end Operation Epic Fury continue between the U.S. and Tehran, Iran has blocked the issue of nuclear weapons. Fox Business Network's Ashley Webster has more from Tel Aviv.
22: So far, Tehran has shelved any talks about nuclear weapons, and analysts say negotiations are likely to move slowly. The blockade continues to keep ships from going in or coming out of any Iranian port, with CENTCOM saying that the U.S. Navy has already turned back now 45 vessels. But Iran remains defiant. Mohammed Golubov, the Speaker of the Iranian Parliament, posted a sharp jab on X, saying, quote, "If you build two walls, one from New York City to the West Coast and another from L.A. to the East Coast, the total length will be 7,755 kilometers, which is still about 1,000 kilometers short of Iran's total borders. Good luck blockading a country with those borders."
21: President Trump today expressed dissatisfaction with recent conversations, stating he would reach a deal provided Iran does not obtain a nuclear weapon. Thousands of people taking part in May Day protests in Chicago on Friday. Fox's Mike Tobin.
23: The portion of the May Day rally that happened here in Chicago ended at Daley Plaza here downtown Chicago. Now, the Chicago Teachers Union did not win the school cancellation that they had lobbied for. Still, teachers encouraged students to skip school. Some called it a field trip. The teacher said just walk out of class so you could be...
24: Not necessarily, but there were some teachers that were like, it's a walkout, you guys can just go protest.
23: The protest subjects went from pro-communism to trans rights, tax the rich, and of course, anti-Trump. And the assassination attempt at the correspondents' dinner, according to protesters, that didn't happen.
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21: In a high-stakes redistricting fight ahead of the midterms, President Trump is urging red states to move

0: Now, new maps will likely face immediate legal challenges from Democrats. They have signaled counter moves looking at redistricting in states like Illinois and New York. In Tallahassee, Dana Marie McNichol, Fox News.
1: The Pentagon announces a troop drawdown from Germany. Fox's Lisa Lucera.
2: Pentagon spokesman Sean Parnell says the U.S. will withdraw about 5,000 troops from Germany, or about 14% of those stationed in the country, in the next 6 to 12 months. Earlier this week, President Trump had threatened to withdraw some troops from Germany, a NATO ally, after Chancellor Friedrich Merz said the U.S. was being humiliated by the Iranian leadership. The U.S. has several major military facilities in Germany, including the headquarters for U.S. European Command and U.S. Africa Command, Ramstein Air Base, and Landstuhl Regional Medical Center, the largest American hospital outside the United States. Lisa Lucera, Fox News.
1: Spirit Airlines is reportedly ceasing operations at 3 a.m. Eastern Time. President Trump had said his administration was weighing a possible taxpayer-funded bailout and or stake in the financially crippled Spirit Airlines, but only if it's a good deal for the government. The president did not provide details, but also said an announcement could come as soon as this weekend. Lawmakers from both parties have criticized that possible bailout. I'm Deborah Valentine. This is...
3: Hey, folks, it's Joe, and you have heard me talk several times about my time in the classroom here in Lafayette Parish, being a teacher, and throughout those years had come across students who had been experiencing or had experienced homelessness. 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

0: 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If you'd like to know more about BACA, please visit our website at bacaworld.org or call 1-866-71-ABUSE.
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2: Mayday Madness. I'm Chris DeMeo, Fox News. Thousands of people, including workers, students, and others, filling the streets of cities throughout the nation on Friday for Mayday protests.
3: The portion of the Mayday rally that happened here in Chicago ended at Daley Plaza here downtown Chicago. Now, the Chicago Teachers Union did not win the school cancellation that they had lobbied for. Still, teachers encouraged students to skip school. Some called it a field trip.
4: The teacher said just walk out of class so you could be...
5: Not necessarily, but there were some teachers that were like, it's a walkout, you guys can just go protest.
3: The protest subjects went from pro-communism to trans rights, tax the rich, and of course, anti-Trump. And the assassination attempt at the correspondents' dinner, according to protesters, that didn't happen.
2: As Fox's Mike Tobin reporting from Chicago, and May 1st is a public holiday in many countries marking International Workers' Day or Labor Day when workers' unions rally around issues like wages, pensions, and inequality. President Trump says he's raising the tariffs charged on cars and trucks from the European Union next week to 25%. It's a move that could have ripple effects on the global economy. The president explaining that the EU is not agreeing to the trade deal that they struck last July for 15% on most goods.
6: We have a trade deal with the European Union. They were not adhering to it. So I raised the tariffs on cars and trucks to 25%. That's billions of dollars coming into the United States, and it forces them to move their factory production much faster.
2: Now, those tariffs would mean U.S. companies would face higher costs to bring goods and raw materials to the U.S. The status of the deal was first in doubt after the Supreme Court ruled this year that the president lacked the legal authority to declare an economic emergency and charge tariffs on EU goods. 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
2: President Trump said Friday that he's unhappy with conversations he's had with Iran about stopping the war.
11: The president says about these negotiations that Iran is asking for things he cannot agree to. And we know what the magic words are. When it comes to these negotiations, the magic words are not please or thank you. They are no new nuclear weapons. Until the Iranians say that, President Trump is not going to budge. And even though the president and his team notified Congress that on paper, the hostilities with Iran have been terminated, that is just a bookkeeping thing because none of the assets that the president deployed to the Persian Gulf

0: there's a national security aspect to it, as well as a personal freedom that we're giving up as Americans.
1: And Senator Bernie Sanders is now facing criticism after arguing the U.S. and China should cooperate on AI regulation, warning that competition between the two countries could cause humanity to, quote, lose control of the technology. I'm Madison Allworth, Fox Business.
2: Spirit Airlines reportedly ending its operations overnight. The Wall Street Journal reports Commerce Secretary Howard Lutnick and Spirit Chief Executive Dave Davis agreed that the budget carrier had run out of options. President Trump considered a government takeover of Spirit to keep it from going under earlier this year. He said he would only do that if it was good for the government, but Spirit apparently not happening. I'm Chris DeMeo. This is Fox News.
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6: Now, it's Red Eye Radio. Gary McNamara and Eric Hurley talk about everything from politics to social issues and news of the day. Whether you're up late or you're just starting your day, welcome to the show. 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
7: All across America, we are Red Eye Radio. He is Eric Hurley and I'm Gary McNamara. Hello.
8: Happy Wednesday.
7: Thanks for being here. I don't know where to start this hour. It's one of those days where I'm like, I don't know where to start. I don't know. I guess this is we'll start with this, all right?
8: Okay.
7: And then, because there's just so much to talk about.
8: Yeah.
7: You know, with the indictment of I almost said Jonathan Turley. With the indictment of Comey that came down because of his 8647 seashell message.
8: Yeah.
7: I started thinking, because when I first saw it, I went, okay, they're re-indicting on the entire leak thing.
8: Yeah.
7: Because if you remember, you and I, John Solomon went through the fact that they've actually got the emails, and that was a strong case. But that case was thrown out because the lead prosecutor was not supposed to be a prosecutor.
8: Right.
7: That they didn't go through the proper whatever to make her. So I'm like, well, why don't they re-indict on that one? Because I thought that's what was happening. They were re-indicting on that one.
8: Right.
7: Because
8: what I thought.
7: Because they said that, you know, we've got the, you know, John Solomon, I remember that one day we were talking about, we played the audio cut, and he's saying, we've got the handwritten notes that were found by the FBI that showed clearly that Comey was aware that his assistant was leaking to the media.
8: Right.
7: And the fact that he actually congratulated, I don't know if that was an email, that was a written note, was an email, congratulated him for what he was doing. And I said, well, that's actually a pretty strong case. Now, did the statute of limitations run out on that one? What happened to that particular case? Because I look at, you know, this case immediately, and then, you know, the first thing I thought of, I didn't even think it was a free speech issue. It may come down to free speech because you're looking at, you know, what is actually a threat. Mm. And with the Supreme Court precedent, this is going to be a long haul for the prosecutor to get something on it.
8: Mm-hmm.
7: Because when this all came out originally and they said he was threatening the president, I just went, you know what 86th means to me?
8: Mm.
7: You're kicked out.
8: Mm.
7: If you've ever been kicked out at a bar, you get 86th.
8: Mm-hmm.
7: And working as a club DJ, and this was when I was in New York, and then when I came down

0: down here. I remember. Remember, I told you I had the conversation at I talked about this on the air. Conversation at the marina, at the Marina Club restaurant.
1: Yeah.
0: And this goes back. Oh, wow, does this go back? I can't remember. And there was one of the owners was there who I got along with, and we were talking about something, and I said, "No, you're wrong." And this was after golf. All right. I said, no, you're wrong. It doesn't work that way. Here's the way that it works out. I forgot what the topic was about. I get home and my buddy calls me and says, "You've been 86th. I go, "What? You've been 86th. You can't come in anymore." What are you talking about? Yeah. I was just thinking. He goes, "We all were shocked. Nobody ever tells this guy he's wrong. And you told him he was wrong." And I ended up going in about a week later and asking for him. He came out, and this was the guy who I told you that I used to play golf with him.
2: Mm-hmm.
0: And when I decided to leave the golf club, it was because I hated golf because I could not get lower. What was that, 7-8 handicap? I couldn't get lower. I had, as I've said before, the rage of a serial killer directed at myself because I couldn't hit a ball with a stick.
2: Mm-hmm.
0: And so, but I had told them, why are you leaving? And I said, "Well, you know, not sure about what's going on at work, and I just want to save money. I didn't want to tell them I hate the game." Well, that got around.
2: Mm.
0: And for some reason, he thought I lost my job. And every time I came into the restaurant, he would buy me, this went on for like 3 months. Every time I came in, he would buy me my lunch.
2: Oh.
0: He'd be there, and they'd go, "No, you don't, it's, you know, on this guy." Mm. And finally, he told Independent Bob. He said, "Yeah, I'm taking care of Gary whenever he's in here because he lost his job." He goes, what are you talking about? And he said, I came in. I was in the parking lot one day and I saw Gary, you know, sitting outside of his truck on the phone, and he had one of those orange vests on that he's working with the construction workers on the road up there. And I had my orange golf vest on. I came from golfing. and he thought I'd lost my job, you know, in radio, and was, you know, basically working as a road crew guy.
2: Yeah.
0: Because I had a, And Bob's like, "Oh, my God." So I went in and I told him, I said, "Look, you want to 86 me out of here, that's fine.
2: Yeah.
0: You know, this is your place. You get to do what you want. But understand that I really appreciate what you did." And I said, I will argue with people who I consider friends.
2: Mm-hmm.
0: You know, if I don't care about you, I'm not even getting involved in the conversation. And he was sort of in tears, and it was so funny because this was like the afternoon, like 1 o'clock on a weekday.
2: Yeah.
0: Well,
2: you were just trying to get back to free lunches, right?
0: I'm sitting there drinking a Coke, and all of a sudden there appears, you know, the upside down shot glass. Hey, this is one on the guy. This is one on the guy. And it was funny because there were two people that walked in who I know.
2: Yeah.
0: One actually in the radio business.
2: Mm, yeah.
0: And we started talking. Well, by the time I turn around 45 minutes later, there's 5 shot glasses in front of me. I'm drinking Coke. It's a work day. I pass the 5 shot glasses down to them and go, "You guys can have them."
2: Yeah.
0: And so that's, you know, but that's where I heard 86 over and over and over again.
2: Yeah.
0: And I went, "Well, he can just sit there and say 86 means fire him, get him out. Don't let him in the office anymore."
2: Mm.
0: But when I started
2: because it has many meanings in pop culture, in the mob movies, it means kill.
0: Yes.
2: It is, you know, when you get 86th on a job, that we've used that over and over again. The point being, I think that you're making that I was thinking was this is going to be a tough road during the prosecutorial process and determining what the intent of it was and it constituting a threat. Now, in the wake of everything, the assassination attempts, multiple on our current president. It seemingly fits right in. But when you get into the courtroom in terms of proving this, proving intent of what it meant, he claims, Comey claims, he didn't put the shells there. That I don't buy.
0: Yeah, neither did I. Yeah.
2: Because right. If you look at the sand, and I did, there are what I believe knee prints. Now, we don't actually have knee prints like footprints, and if we did, you still wouldn't be, or like fingerprints, you still wouldn't be able to read them in the sand, of course. But it looks like in two places people knelt down and arranged that, whether that was Comey and somebody else or just Comey. We know how weird Comey is. In fact, when I saw the breaking news that they had reindicted James Comey, I was hoping that there was a new federal law I was unaware of being weird, that yeah. being weird was against the law, and so they were going to go after him for being creepy, the way he's been creepy over the years. But
0: he leaked.
2: But I thought it was based on the first time right. that they went after him.
0: He broke the law.
2: Yeah.
0: He leaked. We all know there is no dispute on that.
2: No,
0: really, that he leaked.
2: No, there isn't.
0: We all know he leaked.
2: Exactly.
0: And so he and we all know that he abused his power.
2: Yes.
0: Without question.
2: Right.
0: As you know, as the head of the FBI. And so that's where I thought they were going, because I went, looks like you've got the evidence from what I could see, because they actually had the paperwork.
2: Yeah.
0: That led to the leak. Now, whether that would mean jail time or a slap on the hand or probation or whatever, I don't know, because I don't know. I can't judge a case before it actually goes, you know, to trial and you see all the evidence that comes in. But we know he broke the law there.
2: Yeah.
0: Problem is, and Jonathan Turley said, you know, basically when you look at it, the Justice Department is going to have to show that his picture was a, quote, true threat. That's under the law. Was it right. a true threat?
2: Right.
0: Was he
2: what actually, constitutes right. a threat?
0: And at that point, you have to say what constitutes a threat. And then they go to the Watts versus United States back in 1969.
2: Mm.
0: The Supreme Court declared a more direct threat was protected under the First Amendment.
2: Yeah.
0: And this okay. is where an 18-year-old anti-war protester said, if they ever make me carry a rifle, the first man I want to get my sights on is LBJ.
2: Mm.
0: And yeah. they said, sorry, you know, even though you're saying if I get a rifle, mm-hmm. I will kill him. That's what mm-hmm. you're saying.
2: Mm-hmm.
0: And that was found to be constitutional.
2: Mm-hmm.
0: So if that's where they have a very, very, very, very tough road.
2: Yeah, it just appears like a very weak case. Again. There are a number of things. The physical evidence. I don't know what is introduced other than the pictures, because you don't have the shells. Him taking the pictures and saying this is an interesting shell formation and posting it on social media. Politically, we know what his motivation is. The question is, legally, can you get to the point of that constituting a threat against the life of a president? And that's the burden that prosecution has here. And I don't know how they get there.
0: And, you know, and Turley, who's a constitutional lawyer,
2: yeah.
0: who's always voted Democrat, by
2: right.
0: the way,
2: yeah.
0: Also used Virginia versus Black, that mm-hmm. a true threat requires, quote, statements where the speaker means to communicate a serious expression of an intent to commit an act of unlawful violence to a particular individual or group of individuals. That was generally in a threat, not based on the threats to the president.
2: Right.
0: Part of it. It is certainly true that a threat can be implied. However, the true in that term distinguishes what is at issue from just hyperbole or other statements that, when taken in context, do not convey a real possibility that violence will follow. That's a quote. That's from Counterman versus Colorado back in 2023.
2: And, so, and you know, again, even when you look at how he phrased the post, when he put it and he called it interesting shell formation, which is, was, it's BS. I just don't believe that he walked up on that. But then again, I don't know if he's on a beach in a very liberal area. Those shell formations might be everywhere. Right. I don't know. But see, there's the problem in with prosecution, too. Did he put these in place? Or if not, if they don't believe they even need to prove that, then they need to prove that what he posted and his words, the fact that he posted it and the words that he posted, you know, in that presentation, and that Instagram?
0: I thought it was X.
2: Okay. So the words that he used and the whole, basically the composition of the presentation of that whole thing conveying that idea, then what words did he use? Interesting. And he can say all day long, well, I thought it was kind of weird. Interesting and weird or odd, or the fact that I would come upon this, you know, as I'm walking. And, you know, I mean, we know how odd he has been. But when we, well, you know.
0: I'm just thinking he can use his, I'm an odd guy.
2: Yeah.
0: I don't think normally.
2: Well, that's
0: his defense.
2: But if, let's say a MAGA supporter, somebody who doesn't even take their MAGA hat off to take a shower. This is the diehard core MAGA supporter came up and that formation was on the beach and they took a picture of it and posted it and said, wow, well, this is interesting. Meaning we all know what the hell this means, but was in support of President Trump and thinks that it's a negative that this shell formation was put there by somebody, then would that be conceived, would that be perceived as a threat?
0: But what you're getting to is the intent of the
2: exactly.
0: the message that I want you dead or
2: exactly.
0: I don't want you dead.
2: Exactly.
0: But does it reach the Supreme Court precedent of a real threat?
2: It's
0: not the thought, it's whether the thought goes to the real threat, and that's the problem you're going to have with the court precedent that exists right now, unless there's other information that they have. You know, if they find it, if there's an email out there where he came out and said, yeah, I posted that because I hoped that somebody would kill the president.
2: Right, or he told a friend before he went for his
0: right.
2: long walk on the beach. And that might be, you know, it's, by the way, that's in his bios, likes long walks on the beach. If there's other information that shows he put that there for a reason to not only put out his own message here, but also maybe to inspire others. But again, you're going to have to find all the evidence that builds that intent. Otherwise, it's ambiguous. We all know what it means in the court of public opinion, but when you have to prove it legally,
0: yeah.
2: proving that intent and what right. constitutes a threat, this is very ambiguous in nature. And by the way, they know this on the left, and they know all of his haters, and there's not a bigger one than James Comey, know that they can be ambiguous and get away with it. And I believe that's the smug approach by his response that we saw to this whole thing today.
0: But he should have been found guilty of leaking.
2: Leaking all day long. Yep. Yes.
0: We are Red Eye Radio.
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0: We are Red Eye Radio. He's Eric Carly, and I'm Gary McNamara. Of course, any opinion that we might have about that this being a tough case is all contingent upon that everything we know is everything that they have.
2: Right, and as you mentioned, if they if they've got more evidence here, then that's fine. And things like that certainly should be taken seriously. Again, the prosecution has the burden of proof, and so they that burden of proof comes with a lot of things. And we'll see what they have here. Maybe there is new information that they've learned and they're not sharing with us, and they probably shouldn't until the case is presented. We'll see.

0: The more you listen to your kids, the closer you'll be. 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
2: We're not adults, so just be there and, like, listen. 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And I just feel like I'll be fine, like, if someone just hears me talk.
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1: And I'm Gary McNamara along with Eric Harley. 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You can listen when you choose. Hey, Eric saw a tornado yesterday. We'll get to that in just a minute and a half.
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1: So just during this last break, I was telling you, yeah, I didn't get a lot of sleep. I slept. I went to sleep like at 5 and woke up at 6:40 when the thunder hit. But in the back of my mind, I knew that some of the bad stuff, and this is you know, we go through this mostly every spring, sometimes maybe into the early summer, but tornadoes and hail, whatever, and and so at noon, you know, from noon until I went to sleep at 5 o'clock, I'm like, okay, it looks like it's going to, one system's going to pass above me. And I just missed the massive hail by 5 miles on Saturday night. Mm-hmm. And they said this is going to be even worse with hail. Well, everything dissipated that was going north of me. That dissipated. Yeah. Everything to the west and south of me continued. And there was a tornado there. There was massive hail. I mean, there was like massive hail, bigger than softball, that actually fell in places. So I missed it. Then I was able to get back to sleep again. And you told me, oh, wait a minute. I'm sorry. I forgot to tell you. I saw a tornado yesterday.
2: Yeah. So I am driving. It was a little trip I had to take in the town where my parents live, taking care of some business with my brother who passed away. And I wanted to help them with that. And so I had enough time to drive up there and get back in time. So I leave and I'm on the highway. I'm on the highway there. And my dad had sent me a text and it said, storm's coming your way. Be careful. And it's not unusual. And so I start to see some rain and then it becomes torrential rain. You can't see what's in front of you. I mean, you can't see. I could barely see my windshield wipers. It was just torrential rain. Then the winds. And then I look to my right, and there's this rain-wrapped funnel. And it's not close enough to me. I saw some debris, but there was no debris that was in right there in front of me.
1: Right.
2: I was on the highway. What was creepy is that there were no other vehicles on that highway behind me or in front of me at that time, which is very unusual. And I thought, oh my gosh, am I not hearing? Because I was in a rural area. So I don't know where the sirens would have been. I didn't see any alert on my phone. I was waiting for that to pop up. That did happen on Saturday while I was traveling, but it didn't happen then. And the only thing I can think of is a funnel cloud just came down, touched the ground briefly, right there to the right of me. And I can't tell you, I'm a horrible distance of judge, a judge of distance. And so I didn't see debris, no flying cows in front of my vehicle. nothing like that. But the trees were going back and forth and almost completely laying down on the ground. This was extremely powerful. I had to struggle to keep my pickup on the road. It was intense. And again, I was at a place where I couldn't, there was nowhere to pull over. And it happened so quickly. I didn't see any warnings. They said that there was a, when I got to my destination, we looked around and they said there was a reported tornado that was brief. It touched down briefly and in that area. And that must have been what I saw. But it was really scary. It was rain wrapped, but I could still see the funnel shape.
1: Whoa.
2: And I thought to myself, first of all of these storm chasers, a little bit crazy, but also very, very important to the observation in terms of the behavior of these storms, the predictability of these storms, and also the communication with the National Weather Service. Those storm spotters aren't just a bunch of crazy people like you see in the movie. They're out there, you know, doing it for fun. I know that they love doing it, but they are gathering data, information, and very critical, sometimes critical videos of tornadoes as they form or after they form. And that helps us determine, you know, as a society through professionals at the National Weather Service and everywhere else, what those storms essentially are going to do, what they're capable of, well, and how quickly they can spawn.
1: Just to interject real quickly, when you said with the National Weather Service, I was watching, I was going through YouTube, and there's a number of them. What was the guy you mentioned? I've been watching.
2: Ryan Hall.
1: Yeah, I've watched him a bunch. But
2: he's
1: this,
2: very good.
1: This wasn't Ryan. This was somebody else doing it. It was in Texas. It was a Texas-based, you know, weather.
2: I know Reed Timmer was out. I don't know if he was in Texas, but Reed Timmer is another one.
1: Yeah, I don't remember the guy's name, but he was, you know, he was talking to a chaser.
2: Right.
1: You know, and there was the tornado right in front of him, and he had stopped. He had stopped, and then he starts talking. He was talking to the guy, then he starts talking to somebody else.
2: Yeah.
1: And the host said, okay, he's called the National Weather Service. And you could hear the conversation, Weather Service.
2: Right. Yes.
1: And so they have a relationship with them.
2: Yes,
1: and we're asking
2: do.
1: Specifically, and they know who they are. They know who these, there's a ton of weather chasers that actually, guess, deal with the National Weather Service.
2: It's something that's been going on for a long time.
1: Yeah.
2: And I think people don't realize that they're not just out there, again, like they are in the movies, Bill Paxton, which was a great movie. Look, it's a great movie, but it's not just about that. Even though in the movie they were gathering data, they were using, you know, that was they kind of worked that into it.
1: And the end of it as it ended was Eddie Van Halen. Respect the wind going out of it. So he was
2: exactly.
1: Playing guitar. So
2: yeah, that was, by the way, that was ended up being a big beef with the Sammy Hagar version of Van Halen, and that whole thing, that soundtrack, and what Sammy Hagar wanted to do instead of, you know, doing just the soundtrack and all of that. But that was, you know, that's beyond the point. But
1: talk about the trees bending.
2: The trees were, I've never seen this happen. A lot of mesquite trees. So, you know, they're not the strongest trees. But these trees just bending over, just like in a straight wind, you know, they're bending over in one direction, right? They're leaning over in one direction. And this, they were just going back and forth. It was just chaos. And that's how I knew this was something different. But when I looked to my right and I saw that, I said, because at first you don't believe what you're seeing. You know, I mean, I'm not a storm spotter. I've seen tornadoes, but still every time you see one, I don't know if that's the closest I've been. Actually, we've been in a storm cellar where it went down the street adjacent to us. And that freight train sound is something you'll never forget.
1: I've never heard that.
2: Yeah,
1: I don't want to hear that.
2: It's basically because it's the cycle of that tornado as it turns, And so it kind of mimics a train. Sounds like a freight train. And to me, it did, at least in that instance. But the trees were just back and forth, back and forth. We had a storm here. This goes back a few years, where I got off the air, went home, and I was at home, and it's not far from here. There were no storms in the forecast. And at 5:30 a.m., the storm sirens go off, and our siren is right there, four houses down at the end of my street, right? So I'm thinking, well, they're not testing sirens at 5:30 a.m., so what is this? Maybe it was a glitch, right? Maybe something, some kind of electronic glitch. Because nothing was in the forecast. Then I look, I get up and open my front door. And it's like one of those weird scenes from a weird movie where they do CGI where you open the door and it's something really bizarre and chaos outside the door and then they close it real quick. That's exactly what it was like. These massive straight winds were just, again, laying these fairly old live oak trees against the across the street in my neighbor's house in his yard. I mean, it looked like they were going almost to the ground. They weren't, but I mean, it was unbelievable force. And that's exactly what I saw yesterday. Again, there were different types of trees. It was mesquite bushes and trees, but it was very scary. And at that point, when I realized this is doing more than nudging my truck, you know, when there's a high wind, you can feel it nudging your vehicle. Well, this was doing more than that. It was a bump. I mean, it was as if something had hit my truck, and I had white knuckles at 10 and 2, and I kept it there, and quite frankly, I gunned it, quite possibly, allegedly, above the speed limit, because I could see blue sky beyond this. The system,
1: right.
2: I was heading against the system. It was heading south. I was heading north. And within minutes, I was out of it. But that was probably the most frightened I've been, only because there was no place to go. I was in a rural area. There was no place to pull over for shelter, nothing. And I think of this tornado that we had north of here a year and a half ago. Was that 3 years ago, Ron? Wow. In Valley View, Texas. 2 years ago. 2 years ago, yeah. And they're
1: the one that took out the rest station?
2: Yeah, yes.
1: Or the
2: gas station.
1: The gas station.
2: Yeah, and our producer, Ron, had an RV there. It took out the RV, several RVs at an RV park there.
1: I remember that, yeah.
2: And I was actually scheduled to be on that route at that moment. And at the last moment, we decided to go elsewhere. We went somewhere else. But the people who were on the highway, it was on I-35, it was dark. They didn't know what was going on, and they were seeking shelter in that gas station. And it was quite unfortunate. It was just, by the way, they've started to rebuild it just now. And it is, you know, it's a very scary situation. So keep your alerts on wherever you are, especially truck drivers, people who travel a lot. If you're going to be out there, if you're just a commuter in a big city, know what the weather is going to do. And if you have to, stay put for a while. The other night on the way home, I just took a northern route that got me out of the storm system, and that paid off for me. In this case, I didn't see this coming, and it's a reminder how fast those storms can become dangerous.
1: The stuff we had last night, nobody was talking about 24 hours before.
2: No.
1: It was nothing that it was when you woke up and you went, uh-oh, here it comes.
2: It was crazy.
1: We are Red Eye Radio.
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5: We're on our radio. He is Eric Harley, and I'm Gary McNamara. I've seen in the Gulf. I saw a water spout one time.
6: Yeah.
5: I don't know how many miles. It was out, maybe 10 miles. I couldn't tell. And then one time at a bridge overpass in Rockford, Illinois.
6: Yeah.
5: And this has to be like 94. And somebody said there's a tornado, and it was northwest of Rockford.
6: Yeah.
5: And I went to the interstate bridge, and there was a bridge that goes over the interstate, and I parked, and I ran up to the top of it. It probably was, I don't know, 30, 40 feet above the ground, and you could see the tornado.
6: Yeah.
5: Probably, again, about 10 miles away, but I don't ever want to get as close as you did yesterday.
6: We were at the Iowa 80 truck stop one time, and we were having an event, and we were wrapping it up with the awards presentation, and I was about to announce the big winner, and they whispered in my ear, there is a tornado on the ground across the highway in the field, and I just said, everybody inside now.
5: Wow.
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2: Deal yet. I'm Deborah Valentine, Fox News. President Trump rejecting a new proposal to end the war with Iran. Fox's Ashley Webster has more.
3: It didn't take long for the president to put up his nose on this latest proposal, which, by the way, was passed from Tehran through mediators in Pakistan.
4: So they want to make a deal, but I'm not satisfied with it. We'll see what happens.
3: So the stalemate continues. So does the U.S. blockade on Iran. That blockade has now turned back 45 ships. Meantime, Iran's proxy Hezbollah has continued to launch attacks from southern Lebanon onto Israeli forces. The IDF says one soldier was killed this week.
2: The continued closure of the Strait of Hormuz has strained energy markets, with gas prices spiking to their highest level since the war began in February. President Trump touting tax cuts in health care while speaking at the Villages Adult Retirement Community in Florida. Fox's Kristen Goodwin has more.
5: President Trump telling a crowd,
6: I'm pleased to report today that we have authorized $210 million in rural health care funding for the great state of Florida.
5: Touting his tax policies, Medicare improvements, and his administration's war on fraud. Also addressing the conflict with Iran and its impact.
6: I am surprised. I thought the stock market would go down by 25%. I thought that oil prices would be at much higher than they are right now. They're not nearly as high as I thought.
5: Saying he believes gas prices will come crashing down as soon as the war is over. Kristen Goodwin, Fox News.
2: Spirit Airlines is reportedly ceasing operations at 3 a.m. Eastern Time. The airline and the Trump administration were in talks concerning a possible taxpayer-funded bailout. 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
2: Thousands of people across the U.S. skipping work and school to participate in Friday's May Day protests. Fox's Mike Tobin reports from Chicago.
19: From New York and D.C. to L.A. and San Francisco. This year's May Day theme was workers over billionaires. And what started as a workers' strike in Chicago, now more than 100 years later, has morphed into something else. But students and teachers in Chicago were allowed to leave class to protest. Critics say it's shameful. Many Chicago public school students can't even read or do math at their grade level. Some districts in other states even canceled classes, like the more than 20 in North Carolina and Wisconsin. In San Francisco, about 25 people blockaded a road at the airport. And in New York, there were arrests outside the New York Stock Exchange after police say 150 people blocked doorways.
2: At least 13 states and local Democratic Party chapters, including the California Democratic Party, are linked to supporting May Day events. The Pentagon announcing a troop drawdown from Germany. Here's Fox's Lisa LoSera.
1: Pentagon spokesman Sean Parnell says the U.S. will withdraw about 5,000 troops from Germany, or about

0: Friday found former Republican Miami Congressman David Rivera guilty on all counts. It's related to a secret $50 million lobbying campaign on behalf of Venezuela's socialist government during President Trump's first term. He's scheduled for sentencing July 20th. I'm Deborah Valentine. This is Fox News.
1: Hey, folks, it's Joe, and you have heard me talk several times about my time in the classroom here in Lafayette Parish, being a teacher, and throughout those years, had come across students who had been experiencing or had experienced homelessness. And I'm here with David Owens of Gifting Grace Project to talk a little bit about the work they do assisting kids in Lafayette who are experiencing the same thing.
2: That's right, Joe. 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
1: Folks, there's nothing more important than helping our most vulnerable, our kids. 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
2: Get involved today. 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
4: Now, it's Red Eye Radio. Gary McNamara and Eric Harley talk about everything from politics to social issues and news of the day. 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
5: All across America, we are Red Eye Radio. He is Eric Harley and I'm Gary McNamara.
6: Hi.
5: All right, so everything that happened yesterday concerning Iran, we'll get to in just a moment. But this just popped into my head. I want to make sure that I don't forget to talk about this just very quickly. Just a quick comment. If I was a political consultant to the Republicans right now and the administration, what I would tell them today is stop talking about the ballroom. Yeah. I came in today. Gasoline had hit $4 a gallon in Texas.
6: Yeah.
5: Prices are still killing people. There is a legit reason to talk about the ballroom.
6: Yes.
5: But politically right now, when families, when prices are hurting them and they people react to gas, you see the CNN the other day on the economy, Trump is down 55 points among independents.
6: Yeah.
5: Do not talk about a ballroom because honestly, people don't care.
6: When you mentioned, when the president mentioned that on Saturday night in that context, fine. Don't make it an ongoing campaign.
5: Yes, yes. I had no problem with it being brought up.
6: Yeah.
5: But yesterday it was like on social media, the ballroom, we're going to get a ballroom and the ballroom and Congress. And I'm like, stop talking about the ballroom.
6: Yeah.
5: If you ever want to talk about something to the person who really isn't paying attention, which is a significant portion of the population, all they hear is ballroom. They're talking about a ballroom, and I can't pay my bills.
6: Yeah,
5: it's that simple.
6: It's not going to win for you. Right. It's not going to connect for you.
5: Right.
6: There are things that where you have to be concerned about what's going on with the economy, and right now, affordability is again. It's while it isn't the word of the day like it has been in recent months. It is, there's no doubt, is on the minds of every American. And like you mentioned with gasoline, you know, it's $85 to fill my truck, maybe a little more. I keep topping off now instead because for some reason there's this psychological thing of, oh, I'll just top off when it's a half a tank and it doesn't feel as painful. It's still the same pain because I'm paying per gallon. And, you know, it's just my tiny brain, the way it works.
5: I've got the app for my place.
6: Yeah.
5: And, you know, it'll give you, if you buy gasoline, it'll give you off 20 cents sometimes.
6: Yeah, yeah.
5: I went the other day and said, you have 3 cents off a gallon.
6: No,
5: I went, whoopee.
6: Yeah, no,
5: whoopee-doo.
6: I'm on the, not to give them a free advertising, but I'm on the Walmart Plus plan, and you get 10 cents off at

0: just their proprietary, which is Murphy gas stations, but also at adjacent gas stations. If there's a gas station adjacent to a store, they often partner with them. And that's the case in my neighborhood. Now, that store, that convenience store, their gas prices are pretty high anyway, but I'll take what I can get on 10 cents a gallon. And, you know, yeah, it's.
1: Oh, I didn't give it back.
0: Yeah, exactly.
1: I kept the 3 cents savings.
0: No. It's I'll take what I can get, you know, but you feel it. And because, well, you got to drive. And if you commute for work, you're feeling it. There are things that you have to do. We're about to start into the travel season at the end of May. People are going to be traveling by car. They want to be able to afford to do that. Well, we can't get a hotel room. We'll just sleep in the car. Or maybe we'll walk to the destination.
1: Well, when it's the beginning of this week, the gas station that I go to the vast majority of the time.
0: Yeah.
1: And unless I build up enough points at Kroger to hit their gas station. There's two that I hit.
0: Right.
1: $3.19 Monday.
0: Yeah.
1: $4 a gallon today.
0: Yeah. Yeah.
1: That's felt by, and I the other day, it wasn't even that high. It was three six or something, but I went over the $40 mark in my economical vehicle. And it was like, I mean, and I remember the last time I went $40 to $50 to fill up would have been 2008, 2009.
0: Yeah.
1: That was when we had that. Now, and that's why I've said, look, there's a legitimate reason for the ballroom, but the fact is, stop talking about it. Because it comes across as, whether you like it or not, it doesn't to me, because I know why they're doing it. But I, as a political consultant, I'm always looking at what are independents thinking. People that don't pay attention like we do every day. They hear ballroom, you need a ballroom. That comes off as so damn elitist in a time where people are struggling with prices. So don't do it. If you need to put it through, fine. Don't publicize it. And the influencers, the online, especially on X, that are everything the president does are in favor for, stop the hype on it.
0: Yeah.
1: It doesn't do you any good. Everything should be focused on November. Now, saying that, mentioning gasoline, which is oil, what could possibly be the greatest news ever is a combination of, for the Middle East, is a combination of the president making it clear yesterday, we're doing this blockade for the long haul.
0: Yeah.
1: And they want to, because this is, and we had talked about this a long time ago, you know, once you get to a certain point, what can you do to have the people revolt? You shut down the economy completely.
0: Yep.
1: Because we always talked about the fact you really don't want to go after, you know, you really don't want to go after the power plants. You don't want to go over, you don't want to really make it totally inconvenient where if there is a coup or whatever happens where it's harder on the Iranian people to get back. But this is a case where you can do extreme damage, and then, and I can't wait till the backstory comes on this one. The UAW. UAW, God,
0: they might join in.
1: UAW,
0: they might pull out.
1: UAE,
0: yes,
1: United Arab Emirates pulling out of OPEC.
0: Yeah,
1: that's huge, because the point that was being made is if Saudi Arabia and the United Arab Emirates decide to turn on the spigots, gas prices come down, Iran is done.
0: Yep.
1: And so you look at the UAE doing that, and this is the bigger thing that we talked about from the very beginning. If the president succeeds on this, it will be one of the greatest victories for the United States and the world.
0: Well,
1: and then the world has basically sat on the side for this since really World War II.
0: Well, look, we've talked about strategy in carving out nations, enemy nations, as a pariah. We talked about this with Russia and what you could do with Russia. And the sanctions there, they've had, I don't know, some effect. To this point, not enough to put Putin back in his place. China, we talked about it with tariffs. You could, again, first get with all your other trade partners. This goes back to Trump's first term, and say, we're all against you, and we're going to work to carve you out and shut you out. And that puts the pressure on China, especially when it comes to intellectual property rights. And that didn't happen. But with this, you look at this very concentrated effort, because you're carving them out, Iran being one of the founding nations of OPEC. And if you see the big players, the big producers pull out of OPEC, it changes everything fundamentally. At CNN, I think it was, it could make things much, much worse. You know, of course, they want everything to be, this is, you know, Trump's losing this war. But the fact that, and I think, I honestly believe that the liberal activists in these newsrooms are greatly concerned about the fact that other Arab nations are with the United States in this effort to take Iran down. They can't stand that, because they know what this means long term, not only for short term for a win, but long term for Trump's legacy. I think that just burns them to no end. And they just can't have that. They've got to write everything negative.
1: And that, isn't that really incredible? I could care. It's just like billionaires.
0: Yeah.
1: You know, I guess when your life and your mindset is always on jealousy, envy, hate.
0: Yeah.
1: Whatever.
0: Yeah.
1: You think that way. I could care less if Obama had decided to play tough on Iran.
0: Right.
1: I would have said he's doing the right thing.
0: It would have been shocking, but I would have said that's
1: all right. I'm stating the impossible, so I apologize for that one.
0: What, right.
1: That's, you know, I'm completely that, now I'm delusional. That's why I framed it as a hypothetical.
0: But no, extreme point.
1: Yeah.
0: You know, like something that will never happen. It's true. If it doesn't matter if they do something worthy and we believe is going to be good, it's the action of the person that's doing it. It's not the person. With the left, it's the person. It's every action of this person, good or bad. There's no way to see it in a good light. But when you look at where they are, Iran is on its knees. Cuba, they're on their knees. This is a turning point in history where we change, quite possibly, we change the tone in terms of the bad actors of the world going after innocent people. The extremists out there killing people in the way that they did on October 7th, the way they did on 9/11, and communists and how that they rule. And by the way, we're not talking New York City. In countries like Cuba, and how they have hurt their people and how it costs lives. When we're talking about this, this changes everything if it works, and where they are right now. And I really believe this is a great strategy. You hold the line on this pressure to choke Iran out economically. And they don't have a choice. And eventually there has to be some... I don't know what an uprising looks like in Iran. I honestly don't. I don't know what an overthrow looks like. I don't know what a change looks like in terms of the regime giving in, handing over, whatever, because nothing can be trusted. We don't, at least to the point that we know, Intel knows a lot more. But this is the type of strategy you and I have talked about for a long, long time. That is very, very effective and will work fairly quickly.
1: Well, if you look, for example, at the United Arab Emirates, you look at Dubai, you look at what they're doing there, United Arab Emirates, and also Saudi Arabia, two big oil producers that have come to the realization, even with all of their flaws, and there are many, that they have to diversify. When you look at what Dubai is attempting to become, and which means United Arab Emirates, what they wish to become, they wish to become international. They wish for the United Arab Emirates, and it's becoming an international destination.
0: Yes,
1: and even a financial center.
0: Yeah,
1: and so they've already realized we have to diversify from oil, and so I guess my question yesterday was, if Saudi Arabia joins in on this, and I believe that they may, then you've got two of the major countries that say, let's do peak oil, let's make a huge profit right now.
0: Yeah.
1: But also understanding that this is all a part of joining the United States and being more allies with the United States, and understanding that this is our chance to get rid of Iran and diversify our economies and have economic success. If that's what... If that is their goal,
0: right?
1: Well, and the majority of the government want that. That is an incredible positive for the United States. But the UAE coming out yesterday and saying that, I didn't expect that. That caught me off guard.
0: I actually had to do a double take on that one. Yeah. And also not only in diversifying their economy, which they believe they need to do, but also remaining a player in oil trade itself, because it's easy enough, easy enough for the U.S. to say, hey, look, we're going to become self-sufficient and we're going to cut you guys out. But keeping them as trade partners with oil would make sense in that, all right, you incentivize them to help keep the peace. It's almost like, foreign aid or trade in any other way with any other commodity. So you're keeping them in the game. They get to remain in the global oil game in a big way, and prove that with pulling out of OPEC. If it happens with the Saudis, that's going to be massive.
1: We are Red Eye Radio.
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3: Some much-needed drought relief for the South.
4: We've got a back-to-back storm system punch coming through, and that is already underway. Unfortunately, there will be some severe weather coming with that rain, but I think in almost all cases, producers will take some beneficial rainfall, even if it comes with a little bit of hail and high winds at times.
3: USDA meteorologist Brad Rippey says the current event and the late weekend, early next week system
4: across southern sections of the Rockies and Great Plains, and that will shift eastward to the Gulf Coast as we move through the weekend,
3: should produce between 2 to 4 inches of rain in parts of the southern U.S.
4: This is an area that has been dealing with crop stress, pasture stress, wildfires, and pretty much every other drought impact you can think of, including low pond levels, limited stream flow, surface water shortages, and this 2 to 4 inch rainfall event will go a long way in helping to start turning the tide.
3: I'm Rod Bain reporting for the U.S. Department of Agriculture in Washington, D.C.
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1: We're Red Eye Radio. He's Eric Carly and I'm Gary McNamara. Yeah, I was looking at the tallest building in the world, the, what is it, the Burj Khalifa in Dubai.
0: Yeah.
1: Thing's massive. It's just... and I saw a documentary on it. They don't expect to make a profit on it. By the way, an American architectural firm, so many Americans are involved, all these massive skyscrapers
0: yeah,
1: that are right. happening in these countries. It's for show.
0: Yeah, you know.
1: People are like, why isn't the United States keeping up? Because you can't make money on it. It's sort of like the Concorde.
0: Well,
1: when it was like, how come we don't have the Concorde? Now, a lot of people may not remember it, unless you're my age, when they came out. It was like, well, because we can't make a profit on it.
0: Well, they designed it for show, for Tom Cruise to climb. to put in movies. But actually, that's for show, too.
1: That's part of it,
0: that's
1: yes.
0: That's part of the promotion.
1: That is part of it, yes.
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1: And he is Eric Carly, and I'm Gary McNamara. 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You can listen when and where you choose. Just a FYI, Iran was exporting roughly about 1.8 million barrels of oil a day.
2: Okay.
1: Okay. UAW constrained under OPEC to 3.5 million a day. They can, from what I read yesterday, they can do 5 million a day. That solves the problem of Iranian oil in the market. Now, understand that the United States, what are we producing now? I haven't even checked that in a while.
2: But
1: we use, 18, 20 million barrels a day?
2: Somewhere around there. It's I know. Neither one of us have looked it up. Let's see here. Where are we at in the from the EIA?
1: 13.6 million barrels a day we produce.
2: Yeah,
1: that's the latest that I have. So
2: yep. Yep.
1: 13.6 to 13.78 now.
2: Right.
1: Okay.
2: And that's up from the beginning of the year. Back in January, it was 13.2. But so you look at
1: liquids. I don't know what that means. Including liquids, total production reached approximately 22.84 million barrels a day. Is that liquid natural gas? Because we're not up to 22 million barrels of oil a day.
2: No.
1: So what's the liquids?
2: I'd have to look that up, actually. Yeah. I don't know. Yeah,
1: I have it there. Yeah, from the Energy Department. Now looking at that, 13.6 million barrels a day by the end of 2025, which they believe now has come up even more. And they're doing more per rig too.
2: Which
1: you would expect. I'm trying to see where they got that 22 million figure from. Well, whatever. We can do that later. But if Saudi Arabia can increase, you can totally block out the Iranian oil from the market.
2: Yeah. So it covers crude, lease condensate, natural gas liquids.
1: Okay.
2: And sometimes biofuels.
1: Oh, okay. All
2: right. So we got to throw that in. Yeah.
1: Okay.
2: All right.
1: Does it include ethanol? But ethanol technically isn't. Petroleum.
2: That's a biofuel.
1: Oh, okay. All right. Yeah. That would be in biofuels. Okay. Yeah. Okay. All right.
2: Yeah.
1: Well, that brings down the efficiency.
2: Well, it does have lower BTUs.
1: Yes, exactly.
2: Dump rightus. We've had this debate for years. It's actually not a debate.
1: Yeah, we're not doing it. We're not doing that anymore.
2: Yeah.
1: We're way beyond that. But the fact that you could get them. And so the first thing I'm wondering is, okay, what's really going on? And on the same day, you know, Trump made it clear, okay, this thing's going to go on until they crumble.
2: Yeah.
1: You know, we don't need to go to war. Just strangle them, make it so they cannot even run their vehicles anymore.
2: Well, it's one thing, and
1: you bankrupt their they can still run their vehicles, but you bankrupt their exports.
2: Back when Ahmadinejad, who died in the initial bombing, was president of Iran, it was his fear. I think it was the supreme leader was also in fear of being shut out by the world. They converted at that time. Their military vehicles, I'm guessing the entire fleet, to the extent possible, to natural gas, because they felt that they would have greater access to natural gas, and it would work to that effect. But that was the basis of that. The fear they had was exactly what's happening now. But I don't, there's really no way around this. They won't have energy. And I don't, the question would be, you know, because you always hear about the humanitarian crisis and everything else. They need energy. Well, this is better than taking out power plants. A lot better. But economically, that pressure is felt first. Because without those resources, leadership, while they're already on their knees, they're absolutely helpless. And you can't, there is no fix for it. The fix would be handing over the enriched uranium. Hand it to the U.S. We know how much they have. Hand it to the U.S. Have it be a, who was it? Was it J.D. Vance that called it a, it would basically be a dual effort. It would be Iran working with, also we would have manpower involved in it, or international manpower, I guess, but including U.S. manpower. Not necessarily, I'm guessing military, but it would be an effort where we would basically, they would be handing it over to us and we would be helping them retrieve it from the rubble of the one site where much of it is about 60% of it is under rubble. But if we have access to it and they help us get that, we bring in machinery to retrieve that and they help us get that and they turn that over. That's a big deal. And I think that would be the turning point for the administration. Because at that point, then, the regime, what's left of the regime, is basically powerless. They don't have the ultimate power. They don't have the military power they had before because we've destroyed so much, including pretty much all their navy. So they really don't have much left at all. They are powerless except for their words. You could say they would have power over their subjects, or as other people call them, citizens. But Andrew McCarthy pointed out they're not citizens as we know them. They are subjects. They're rulers in place, and they rule over the subjects of people who, the ordinary people who live in Iran. And if they still have firearms, they could still, of course, commit atrocities that they're known for doing in recent months. So that would be one concern. But again, as a part of a deal, I mean, that would have to be built in. We hear any inklings of you killing civilians and this deal is off and we're coming in and now we've got your uranium and we're going to take you out. Because at that point, think about it. If we have the enriched uranium, if they have basically zero missile power and very little defense power, they have still access to drones. The question about whether China was supplying these shoulder-fired missiles, anti-aircraft missiles, I think is still in play. I do believe that there is a lot of work behind the scenes going on in that regard. And putting the pressure on China. China denies it. You know, how dare the U.S. make up propaganda coming from China, of course.
1: But you
2: have to ask, okay, so what do they have in terms of power except for firearms against their own people to resist an uprising?
1: But I look at it right now. I do not see, with the current government, I'd be very surprised if this, whoever's in power, whatever the level, even if there's factions that disagree, I don't see any of them allowing the United States to go in and take out the uranium. I believe that the goal now is here to disable the government so much and maybe even targeted strikes on the government that's left and then have an uprising. I still believe that that's what the United States is thinking. I don't think you'll get to the point where you'll have whoever's left in power of the Iranian Guard, because they're gone. They're all dead.
2: Mm-hmm. Mm-hmm.
1: If uranium is gone and the government collapses, they're dead. The public, you know, will take, if there's a revolution, the people that murdered the people that are responsible, in all likelihood will be taken out. I don't see it as the oil embargo will allow them to say, okay, the United States can come in and take all the uranium. And then what do we do afterwards? Because once the uranium is gone, what power do they have? Will the United States then, now there is a possibility that they say, take out the uranium, but we stay in power, and then the blockade's gone, and then they're back in power again, and we deal with this in another 20, 30 years.
2: No, I think that's definitely a possibility. And on the enriched uranium front, again, that's best case scenario, them getting to the point where they're handing it over. I don't have much confidence in that, given who they are.
1: Because what does the CIA know? If the Trump came out and said we're gonna continue this blockade, is the blockades only, because remember, everything changes day by day. United States may be going, my God, we didn't know it was having this effect on them. We believe, because they're in contact with the opposition groups, we believe this could destroy them completely. Not only could we get the uranium, we might be able to get that government out. There might be a possibility that the Shah's son could, you know, or the former parliamentary speaker, even though the United States isn't too friendly with and hasn't been really in favor of the Shah's son taking over a temporary government.
2: Yeah.
1: But if that's a possibility, because things change all the time depending on what effect you're having and what's really going on with the Iranian government, which most people really don't know, except for the Mossad and maybe U.S. intelligence.
2: Yeah, it's that's the other thing, too. An uprising would also have to come from parts of whatever is left of their military. Because whoever is going to be a part of this and lead this uprising is going to have to be armed and heavily armed. They're going to have to be fortified. It's going to require a situation where it's not going to be a small group. It has to be well organized. It has to be, quite frankly, well funded. It has to be well equipped, well armed.
1: Because you risk a civil war.
2: Yes.
1: I mean, you may risk a civil war anyway.
2: Yes. Yeah. No. I think to some extent there will be that. I mean, if you want to call it a civil war, it would just be choosing the right moment to strike, but that can't happen without outside support. And I firmly believe there could be. I don't know if it would come from Israel or who knows. But equipping, because the one thing that Israel has done in the past, they've shown their intel is superior. They know every movement, every inside angle. And that's a possibility. But an uprising requires organization and precision and a well-armed group in order to strike and strike hard in a big way.
1: We are Red Eye Radio.
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1: We are Red Eye Radio. He is Eric Cronin. I'm Gary McNamara. To be clear, as we said about a week ago or 10 days ago, clearly we know what the minimum standard is for the president, and that is that they have no potential to create nuclear weapons. Uranium is enriched uranium is gone completely. I saw John Bolton say, also, you got to get rid of whatever plutonium they have there, too. He was talking about that.
15: Yeah, yes.
1: And I went, yeah, that's a great point. We know that's the minimum. But every day that moves on, remember, originally the president was talking about in his 8-minute speech the scenario where the people will revolt.
15: Right.
1: Because of this blockade, is the economic damage so great that the president said, I see this going on for extended period of time. And the UAW says, well, we're going to open up our spigots. If Saudi Arabia does that in the next couple of days, that brings down oil prices. What is the goal of the United States then? 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
2: This is a Fox News alert. Spirit going out of business. I'm Chris DeMeo, Fox News. It's the final landing for Spirit Airlines, the budget carrier going out of business immediately after 34 years. A $500 million bailout package between Spirit and the Trump administration reportedly collapsed. Frontier Airlines and JetBlue have offered to pitch in and book Spirit's customers this weekend. Thousands of people, including workers, students, and others, filling the streets of cities throughout the nation on Friday for May Day protests.
3: The portion of the May Day rally that happened here in Chicago ended at Daley Plaza here downtown Chicago. Now, the Chicago Teachers Union did not win the school cancellation that they had lobbied for. Still, teachers encouraged students to skip school. Some called it a field trip.
4: The teacher said just walk out of class so you can be...
5: Not necessarily, but there were some teachers that were like, it's a walkout. You guys can just go protest.
3: The protest subjects went from pro-communism to trans rights, tax the rich, and of course, anti-Trump. And the assassination attempt at the correspondents' dinner, according to protesters, that didn't happen.
2: Fox's Mike Tobin. May 1st is a public holiday in many countries, marking International Workers' Day, our Labor Day, when workers' unions rally around issues like wages, pensions, and inequality. President Trump says he's raising tariffs charged on cars and trucks from the European Union next week to 25%, a move that could have ripple effects on the global economy.
6: We have a trade deal with the European Union. They were not adhering to it. So I raised the tariffs on cars and trucks to 25%. That's billions of dollars coming into the United States, and it forces them to move their factory production much faster.
2: The president explaining that the EU is not agreeing to the trade deal that they struck last July for 15% on most goods. 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
2: President Trump rejecting a new proposal to end the conflict with Iran.
10: It didn't take long for the president to put up his nose on this latest proposal, which, by the way, was passed from Tehran through mediators in Pakistan.
6: So they want to make a deal, but I'm not satisfied with it. So we'll see what happens.
10: So the stalemate continues. So does the U.S. blockade on Iran. That blockade has now turned back 45 ships. Meantime, Iran's proxy Hezbollah has continued to launch attacks from southern Lebanon onto Israeli forces. The IDF says one soldier was killed this week.
2: Fox's Ashley Webster. The continued closure of the Strait of Hormuz has strained energy markets with sharp rising gas prices. Well, House Republicans have launched an investigation into U.S. companies' use of Chinese-developed artificial intelligence over national security concerns.
11: One of the Republicans leading this investigation, Representative John Molinar, says this should be a cause for alarm for Americans.
12: They're losing a tremendous amount of privacy. It also gives the Chinese Communist Party access to information about America that we don't want them to have. So there's a national security aspect to it, as well as a personal freedom that we're giving up as Americans.
11: And Senator Bernie Sanders is now facing criticism after arguing the U.S. and China should cooperate on AI regulation, warning that competition between the two countries could cause humanity to, quote, lose control of the technology. I'm Madison Allworth, Fox Business.
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0: experiencing or had experienced homelessness. And I'm here with David Owens of Gifting Grace Project to talk a little bit about the work they do assisting kids in Lafayette who are experiencing the same thing.
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3: 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Gary McNamara and Eric Hurley talk about everything from politics to social issues and news of the day. 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
4: All across America, we are Red Eye Radio. He is Eric Hurley and I'm Gary McNamara. Wow, we have a likely voter poll this early.
5: What?
4: This early for the 2028 primary.
5: I don't even know that I'm a likely voter yet.
4: We've got a likely voter poll.
5: All right.
4: The Harvard-Harris poll.
5: Okay.
4: All right.
5: Okay.
4: Who leads for the Democrats?
5: For 28?
4: For 28.
5: Wait, a likely voter for 20? Likely voter for 28?
4: Likely voter.
5: I was thinking midterm.
4: For 28? Right, for the primary for 28. That's what I mean. It's a likely voter poll.
5: What?
4: They never do likely voter polls this early.
5: Ever. All right.
4: But this is for the primary.
5: I'm going to say, here's what I'm going to say. Pete Buttigieg.
4: Nope. Not even on the list.
5: Kamala Harris.
4: Yes, Harris. How many points does she lead by over Newsom, who was in second place?
5: 10.
4: She leads by 28.
5: 28?
4: Harris has 50%. She has skyrocketed since the last poll.
5: Whoa.
4: Up 8 points. Newsom, 22%. Okay. Shapiro, 9%. Okay. AOC, 8%. Pritzker, 7%.
5: Now, is this likely voter Democrat voters?
4: I guess, I mean, yes.
5: It would have to be, right?
4: Right.
5: I mean, that's, yeah. 50. She hit 50?
4: She hit 50. Vance hasn't even hit 50. He's up 6 from the last one. Listen to this for the other side. Vance, 48. Trump Jr., 18. Rubio, 16. DeSantis, 9. Tucker Carlson, 4.
5: Really?
4: Like I said, we're over 2 years out.
5: Yeah. Okay. Here's the thing. These respondents are clearly drunk.
4: The generic ballot is tied 50-50.
5: What? It's basically party versus party is the generic ballot. That's right.
4: Right, the generic ballot for Congress. Just, right, 50-50, which normally Democrats are up because they always undersample Republicans.
5: Yeah.
4: So if Republicans are tied, it means Republicans actually have an advantage. That's how it's gone in most. Not every poll could be different,
5: right,
4: but if you look at it overall, that's
5: okay.
4: Because even when Republicans win, they usually are behind Democrats.
5: Yeah. How did Harris get to 50? Seriously, somebody's drinking. How many boxes of wine do you have to go through to get her to 50?
4: Well, I'll tell you.
5: Huh?
4: Newsom is a straight white man.
5: Yeah.
4: So he cannot be president.
5: Right. That's right.
4: Shapiro is a straight white Jewish man.
5: Right.
4: He cannot be president.
5: With the anti-Semitism on the left. Absolutely right. They did not select him.

0: to run with her for a reason, and we know that's the reason.
1: AOC, nobody believes is electable.
0: Exactly.
1: And Pritzker is a straight white, over 38 waist man.
0: Yes. He's not exactly straight. He's a little more round. I wouldn't say straight.
1: Okay, he's like a Weebles.
0: Yeah. And by the way,
1: Weebles wobble, but they don't fall down.
0: By the way, for those that are seriously criticizing him based on the pictures that they see of him, they just need to understand the camera adds 400 pounds.
1: Right.
0: So that's not nice for them to do that.
1: So Tucker Carlson has a shot on the Republican side, huh?
0: You're saying there's a chance. 4%.
1: 4%.
0: Wow.
1: Now, I don't know if they gave a list of people or not.
0: Right. Choose from this list. Right.
1: Right.
0: Okay.
1: Because I don't know how Trump Jr. is at 18%. Nobody's talking about Trump Jr. All the talk is Vance, Rubio, and DeSantis.
0: Yes. Yes.
1: I haven't seen any discussion on Trump Jr.
0: Vance, naturally, because he's the Veep. And then, or I guess traditionally.
1: Oh, wait a minute.
0: Because he's
1: okay, I have to make a correction here.
0: Okay, correction. Breaking news from our news desk.
1: Okay, the national poll is likely voters for President Trump's approval rating and the generic ballot. For the 2028 primary, it's registered voters. I just found that.
0: Okay. All right. That's how she gets to 50. Because we know registered voters drink a lot.
1: I think it's all identity politics and...
0: Oh, yeah.
1: Absolutely. You and I go back, and I wish we had the show and we could repeat it again. Well, I mean, it's really out of date, but... and I think it was...
0: I'm kind of out of date. So.
1: It had to be winter of 2008, right? January, maybe? I don't even know. Did the primaries begin? Yeah, the primaries had begun.
0: Right.
1: I think we had passed Iowa because it was January.
0: Right.
1: And we said we only want Democrats. We want to hear from Democrats.
0: Yeah.
1: And who do you want, Obama or Hillary?
0: Right.
1: And we were saying, we were 2 hours, 3 hours into it, saying, is there anybody on the Democrat side that was calling? That had any issue in mind. Remember how shocked we were?
0: Uh-huh.
1: Every single caller. It was amazing how many people called that night. It was, no, we need the first black man. No, we need the first white woman. No, we need the first black. And the more that would go on, it just continued and continued. And Eric and I were finally, after a couple of hours, just said, my God, this is incredible. Do issues not matter? Does nobody care about where they stand on the issues at all? And then we finally had that one caller who called and said, Obama will stop all the foreign wars.
0: But it didn't matter. And then beyond that, once he became the nominee, we had Hollywood types, Opie and others, I'm sorry, Richie Cunningham, Ron Howard, who did these videos, and one of them was did Tom Hanks do one too? But they would talk about skin color, never really talked at all about his qualifications, about what he believed, about what he wanted to do. About why he would benefit America by being president. It was all about skin color. And I have no doubt in this poll here. It is identity politics in a couple of ways. It's a woman of color and the fact that she's a woman. And then beyond that, the whole revenge thing, because I wondered about this the other day. How many believe she didn't get a fair shot? Well, we know a lot of them do because they said it. Well, she didn't get a fair shot. She only had 107 days.
1: Oh,
0: blah, blah, blah, whatever.
1: Well, that's where they're mistaken.
0: Yes. No, it's absolutely BS.
1: Yeah.
0: Because her party didn't choose her to begin with. In the primary season of 2020, she was out before 2020. She stepped out December 3rd, 2019, because she had no support, no money coming in, and her campaign was in shambles. Morale was at an all-time low within her campaign. And so, but people want to live in this delusional mindset that, oh, she would have been great if she had had enough time. If you give her more time, she becomes a greater liability to herself. Word salad is not going to get you there, and she still has not been able to develop the ability to actually speak in coherent sentences.
1: And her advertising, you and I remember, I still get at least once a week. It's amazing how far people go back on your X feed.
0: Mm.
1: I still get probably one or two a week, and that was when, my, almost 2 years ago, where, remember, we did the show, and I came out and I said, Donald Trump has united the nation.
0: Mm.
1: Donald, of all the people to unite the nation, it was Trump, because now on every major position that Trump holds, now Harris has endorsed.
0: Yes, because we talked about it.
1: Remember, that we did that. And the first commercial that had come out.
0: The Great Uniter.
1: Right.
0: We called him.
1: Right. The Great Uniter. Trump is the Great Uniter, because now the leader of the Democrat Party has endorsed all of Trump's major positions. And in fact, she came out. Remember the first ad, which was like within 36 hours of her being anointed by the Democratic Politburo, that that she put out the ad where Trump was never tough on the border, and she's going to close down the border.
0: Yeah.
1: She's going to make sure that illegal immigrants are. And it was just, we sat there with our jaws dropped. And then remember, after about a month and a half of doing that, she had to start reversing and go, well, no, I don't agree with that. I agree with this. Because
0: right,
1: she
0: right.
1: And Democrats are realizing, my God, she's just horrible. And then the debates happened, and she couldn't.
0: Well,
1: was it Biden where he just said, I don't know what he's saying. Remember, it
0: right.
1: was Biden. He goes, I have no idea what he's saying. And we went, wow. And then that was after that's when Biden pulled out. But Harris was just horrible. Horrible. You give her more time. Oh, my God. No, it
0: it's the
1: been
0: reason
1: better.
0: She didn't go on Rogan, because Rogan's right. a 3 hour. That's a marathon of a podcast. And as he said, look, we'll talk about anything. And they said, well, we can only do blah, blah, blah. They put in place impossible conditions for him to meet. They knew he wouldn't agree to that. And so that was their way of getting away with not doing it.
1: Yeah. They didn't trust her own campaign. The Democrats, the Politburo of the Democratic Party, did not trust her to do anything ad lib at all.
0: Right. Well, again, how do you raise money? This delusional mindset of forgetting for the moment how bad she is gets you to the point of the announcement, you know, few people applauding, but then you've got to get out on the campaign trail and talk again. And she's not capable. She can't give speeches. She can't do interviews. Well, she can.
1: She can never take questions.
0: She can do interviews if there's heavy editing.
1: Yeah.
0: You got some great editors. She can nail it. Actually, even then, she didn't. Think about the 60 Minutes thing. When they finally pared down the 60 Minutes interview, And gave, you know, basically applied an answer where it was clearly edited. And even then, it wasn't good. That was the best they could do. And that's a problem. By the way, Newsom has the same problem in a different way. He's also not capable of going out and talking coherently about the ideas. He thinks he is. He's overly confident. But he comes off as somebody, you know, the comments he made the other day about, it was before the White House Correspondents' Dinner, about, you know, good thing, I'm glad to hear that Trump is finally seeing a mentalist, you know, which, you know, was this weird joke because a mentalist was appearing at the, it was supposed to appear at the Correspondents' Dinner. But he's just become this joke. He's not someone who comes off as a person who can govern. And that's the difference. Tell me who that is. Tell me who in the Democratic Party is capable of governing.
1: Well, they have
0: at all.
1: They can't even campaign because they don't know where their own party is. And so they've got to figure out, part of the thing is, how do I answer? I can't answer a question how I truly feel.
0: Right.
1: And I was watching, for example, you know, some of the debate, and you look at Steve Hilton or the sheriff. I just got mind blank on the sheriff's name. And they're just going boom, boom, boom, boom, boom, boom, boom, boom, boom.
0: Right.
1: Because they know exactly what they believe, and they're going to say what they believe. Mm-hmm. And the Democrats have problems. They hem and haw. They actually don't answer the question because they're afraid. They don't know what their party will accept.
0: Exactly.
1: And they can't tell you what they actually think.
0: Okay, that's a great point.
1: They're trying to figure out where their party is.
0: It's the eggshells.
1: Yeah.
0: They're walking on the eggshells of their party, and you walk on, if you don't get it right, how do you phrase it? You got to phrase it properly because the language changes every day.
1: And you know how I know that? Because when I was first forced to be a radio talk show host, I didn't want to give an opinion because I was afraid that I would tick off people.
0: Yeah.
1: You can't do a radio talk show.
0: No.
1: Where, you know, doing that. And I know a few other radio talk show hosts that were in music radio, and that was the hardest thing, was to give an opinion.
0: Oh, yeah.
1: To tell people what you really thought.
0: Oh, yeah.
1: Because you were afraid of the backlash.
0: Right.
1: To me, that's human nature.
0: Yep.
1: And that's what's going on there. They don't know where their party stands or where their party is going to stand. And so they got to be so careful of what they say.
0: Or the radicals will come at it.
1: We are Red Eye Radio.
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1: We're Red Eye Radio. He's Eric Cronin. I'm Gary McNamara. Wow, this was beautiful from Tim Walz yesterday on X. If you commit fraud in Minnesota, you're going to get caught, and that's exactly what we saw today. We catch criminals when state and federal agencies share information, joint investigations work, and securing justice depends on it.
13: Okay.
1: Oh, my gosh.
13: Okay, Tim. Okay, way to put on the show.
1: You know, City of Minneapolis came out and said, we didn't help at all.
13: Yeah.
1: We did not help at all in this.
13: Yeah.
1: So City of Minneapolis made it clear we're pro-fraud.
13: Exactly.

0: I learned patience from my adoptive dad. All he had to say was,
1: "Hey, you got this. 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Hey. 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
0: Yeah.
1: Might have to start a band.
0: I got it.
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2: I'm Chris Jakimick. I served in the United States Air Force, and I deployed 3 times. Being a veteran, it's interwoven into your DNA, is really the absence of the connection and the purpose that can really drive a lot of veterans to some negative thoughts. 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
1: We are Red Eye Radio. He is Eric Carly, and I'm Gary McNamara. Welcome and good morning. Thanks so much for being here.
2: Thank you.
1: This morning. 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
2: And thank you.
1: All right, so I found this interesting yesterday because the debating points went from yesterday, who name calls and who throws out incendiary rhetoric more, the left or the right, to who commits more of the violence. I don't know if you saw that evolve yesterday.
2: Yeah, yeah.
1: And I'm reading even from the post-millennial who says, attacks by far-left extremists in U.S. reach a 20-year high. Molotov cocktails, the weapon of choice. Recent data has revealed that for the first time in 20 years, the majority domestic terror attacks and plots against the United States, against the government, has come from extreme leftists instead of those from on the right. The revelation follows a number of high-profile attacks in 2026. Data from the Center for Strategic and International Studies, reviewed by the Wall Street Journal, has revealed that overall domestic attacks and plots against the U.S. government have hit their highest level since at least 1994. Of the 20 attacks and plots recorded in 2025, 10 were categorized by the center as originating from the extreme left. 8 came from the extreme right. Okay? Mm-hmm. So it's 10 to 8. This is really interesting because it's something that we've talked about before. And in fact, we talked about it yesterday. We talked about, for example, the Southern Poverty Law Center had defined racism. So they expanded the definition of racism, and then they started sending money to the racists.
3: Yes.
1: The racist leaders.
3: Right.
1: And so they were viewed for such a long time and used as the arbiter. They were the ones that decided what was hate. Remember, Ben Carson was on the list, and they had to remove him.
3: Right.
1: And all of a sudden, it went from hate to, well, okay, we disagree with your religion on this, and this makes you a hate monger.
3: Right.
1: Yeah. And it was like, whoa. We said the same thing about fact-checking. When nobody was believing the mainstream media anymore, they said, well, we're going to create fact-checkers. The fact-checkers will prove to you that we're telling the truth. Well, the fact-checkers, so many of them ended up, in so many cases, to actually be just political leftist activists who, even in their explanation, as we would go point by point by point on it, sometimes they'd get it right, but when they got it wrong, it was always in favor, and the information that they left out made it seem like the right might have been wrong on it, when it was actually the left.
3: Right,
1: and you and I went through that point by point by point. Remember the Pinocchios on the wall and the Washington Post?
2: Yeah.
1: And so the fact-checking, you notice fact-checking isn't really around anymore.
2: No.
1: Because the people figured out, well, the fact-checking is BS. The fact-checking is just pretending we have another layer, which is examining what's going on, and it wasn't. It was just another propaganda arm. Well, the former leftist who now, I mean, I don't know where she labels herself now, but you see her a lot, and if you see her on CNN or News Nation or whatever, you'd probably say, oh, she's just another Republican surrogate. And she's not. We're talking about Betcha Unger Sargon.
2: Yeah.
1: Who was only 5 years ago where she started evolving. And anti-Semitism was one of the reasons that initially got her to say, Democratic Party, I'm no longer a part of you.
2: Right.
1: So she's one of those that over the last 5 or 6 years, and there's been many of them, we haven't mentioned her a lot, that have moved to the right, because they see the major problems with the left, including the racism of the left.
2: I would love to have the conversation with her about, okay, what were you thinking then? What was going through your mind then? What were your thoughts then? What was that turning point, that spark, that threshold? With her, I think Michael Rappaport has made it clear. He started doing his own research and found out all the lies that Democrats were telling about Trump. But I would love to sit down with them and say, seriously, what was going through your mind? Because if you're believing what they, back then, at that point, you were believing their hype or their lies. Why is that? But
1: and this is really interesting because she's on News Nation, and apparently she was having a debate a little bit with Geraldo Rivera, who was on this Katie Pavlich's show. And she did the research, and she looked at the organization, for example, that the Wall Street Journal is looking at, and saying, well, yeah, you know, it may be 10 to 8, but that's even exaggerated because they left out this, they left out this, they left out this, they left out this. So somebody comes up with an organization that's supposed to police this, and they're not.
2: Yeah.
1: And that's what she says here. And I want to play the beginning where she talks to Geraldo, because I found it funny, but here we go.
3: Geraldo brought up this idea that the left and the right are equal when it comes to calls for violence or acts of violence. You have done an amazing job of digging through the data. And what did you find?
4: All right. So, Geraldo, see if you find this compelling.
5: Okay.
4: All right? So it seems to me that there are three main sources that you hear a lot from the mainstream media that allegedly prove that the problem we have right now of political violence is a both sides problem. There's the Cato Institute, there's the Prosecution Project out of the University of Cincinnati, and then there's the Center for Strategic and International Studies. Now, these are all always shared by the likes of The Economist, The Wall Street Journal today shared Center for Strategic and International Studies. The problem is when you dig down into that data, it is so deeply flawed. Let me just give you a few examples, okay? The Prosecution Project, supposed to list all of the acts of political violence in America, does not list Charlie Kirk's assassination, does not list Trump's assassination attempts, does not list any George Floyd violence. 24 Americans lost their lives during those riots, not listed. But every white nationalist who's a drug dealer, that gets listed. So they list 33 white Aryans, Aryan Nation people, who had a meth lab. This is political violence because they happen to be white nationalists. All right, Cato does not list the 9/11 victims, does not list any George Floyd violence. Center for Strategic and International Studies, where does it get its data from? The ADL, highly partisan, mm-hmm. and the Southern, which just was revealed to have allegedly been funding the very racists that they were supposed to be fighting. And finally, I just have to mention this, the Center for Strategic and International Studies has in its methodology section, it says all anti-Semitism is right wing. Any attacks on Jews or Jewish institutions, they reclassified it. If it was in the name of Palestinians, they reclassified it as ethno-nationalist. Mm-hmm. So by their definition, there's no such thing as left-wing anti-Semitism, which we all know is just nonsense. This is the data. It is flawed. Shame on the Wall Street Journal and shame on The Economist because they're giving a flawed view. And I totally agree with Katie. We can't. It would be so nice to say, kumbaya, we all share the problem. You cannot fix a problem if you are lying about what it is.
1: And she said that it got cut off, but it was the Southern Poverty Law Center. She was saying that's where they get their statistics from. And so it's the same thing. So it's the same thing as fact checkers. There's no difference. It's flawed.
2: Exactly.
1: They're political entities,
2: yes,
1: that are attempting to make a point, and even then the number of instances still the left leads on it. But it was interesting where they said, you know, white Aryan nations that have meth labs that get busted for having a meth lab, that's considered an act of violence.
2: Well,
1: of domestic violence, which I found interesting. I'll have to look into that one to see where she got that, because I'm interested in that one. But understand, remember, she was a lefty just a few years ago.
2: And you and I had questions as her evolution happened. Again, what I mentioned a moment ago. What were you thinking then? Because if you think about what she's saying about how the left reacts and what they do, well, what were you doing then? And what was going through your mind? What was your motivation then? Not that I want to criticize her, but I just need to understand.
1: Oh, no, I agree with you.
2: You know, that because it seems when it comes to activists or the radical left, their brain is totally different.
1: Well, for example, we could look at it and You know, like, because Jonathan Turley now is considered a right winger. But,
2: yeah, right.
1: Turley sits there and says, I look at the Constitution and what it says. You know, think about this. Were you gone when this happened? Did we talk about it together? Alan Dershowitz becoming a Republican?
2: Yeah, we talked
1: about it. You were, okay.
2: Yeah.
1: I still, that shocked me more than the UAE pulling out of OPEC. I went, as I live and breathe in my home, going on soon to be 4 decades in talk radio, if you would have ever told me in the very beginning, by the way, someday Alan Dershowitz is going to reject the Democratic Party because of their anti-Semitism and become a Republican, I would say, huh? No, that's not going to happen. He was viewed as so far left. But when you look at, for example, I understand a Dershowitz. And Turley, I understand, because it's not that he's become a Republican. It's just he looks at the Constitution, where the Democrats don't anymore.
2: Yes.
1: And if you look at a Matt Taibbi, a Matt Schellenberger, wait a minute, is it Matt? Yeah.
2: Yeah. Michael.
1: Michael Schellenberger.
2: Yeah.
1: Matt Taibbi, Michael
2: Matt
1: Schellenberger, you know, Barry Weiss. So much of theirs, I mean, you look at it, Taibbi and Schellenberger and probably Barry Weiss, too. I think what really shocked them, they could not believe the FBI's involvement in censoring of social media. I think that scared the daylights out of them. I wish somebody would ask them that direct question, because that's what I always got out of it. They were blown away by what happened. And then wasn't it Schellenberger where the Biden administration, the FBI went to his house when he was testifying?
2: Yeah.
1: To talk about the fact that
2: on the day of his testimony, they were at his door. He wasn't there, but they were at his door.
1: Remember they said it was something about a refund or something?
2: Yeah, something.
1: Like, you know, send FBI agents for a refund.
2: Right.
1: But I think...
2: Was it FBI or IRS?
1: Well, probably IRS. IRS. And then you had Barry Weiss, I think. She, from being in the media and actually working in the liberal media, I think she probably had what Bernard Goldberg had. They saw that it was
2: an awakening.
1: Awakening that it was political activism.
2: Yeah, I would agree.
1: That it wasn't journalism, and they wanted to get back to journalistic practices.
2: But they're critical thinkers, and you know, she wrote at one point, and I think the title of her post was or article was, "I was wrong about Trump," something along those lines. And it wasn't that she was becoming a conservative. What she was pointing out was everything that she got wrong about him. I'm not saying she's wearing a MAGA hat around the CBS office, although it'd be funny to see that happen.
1: That's what the left believes.
2: No, that's exactly what they believe. And because if you question anything, we've always said this. We've said this all along. You become the oppressor the moment you're not carrying the torch, the moment you're not angry, the moment you're not acting out. So
1: the moment you're silent and
2: silence is violence,
1: and don't agree with them, right?
2: Right. You've got to go the full measure. If you even start asking questions, you are now the enemy.
1: We are Red Eye Radio.
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We're Red Eye Radio. He's Eric Cronin. I'm Gary McNamara. I'm telling you the thing. I'm still shocked. I mean, some stories, and I know the mainstream media doesn't look at it the same way. And again, they're probably most of the people are not my age.

0: But the UAE pulling out of OPEC was just huge.
1: No, it's massive.
0: Yesterday, and I just wonder, what's the response going to be? What are we going to hear from Saudi Arabia over the next couple of days?
1: If Saudi pulls really out of it, that honestly is going to undermine the future of OPEC. It certainly undermines the impact.
0: Well, does the UAW look at this? And we know, I mean, when you look at Dubai, we know there is an effort in the UAE to become an international place to go. I mean,
1: yes.
0: That's why Dubai, that's why they have the biggest skyscraper, all of that, which means they understand they have to diversify.
1: Right.
0: And so is it time for them to say, look, we can make a huge profit. Let's sell our oil now.
1: Right.
0: And we're diversifying anyway. And do they look at the United States? You know, they produce 3.5 million barrels a day. Mm-hmm. They could up it to 5.
1: Right.
0: Well, we're at 13.6 million barrels a day here in the United States. And we can go way higher than that.
1: Yeah,
0: over the next 5 years if we wish to. And then oil becomes a much cheaper commodity, which would benefit the entire world economically speaking.
1: Right, exactly.

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9: This is a Fox News alert. I'm Deborah Valentine. Spirit Airlines has a

0: officially ceased all operations. The financially troubled airline and the Trump administration had been in talks over a possible taxpayer-funded bailout.
1: The budget carrier going out of business after ending its operations this morning. The airline had been negotiating a $500 million bailout with the Trump administration, but the deal collapsed. The airline, known for its bright yellow planes and no-frills service, has found itself struggling as jet fuel prices have been sharply rising during the Iran war. Frontier Airlines and JetBlue have offered to step in and book replacement flights for Spirit customers. Chris DeMeo, Fox News.
0: President Trump rejecting a new proposal to end the war with Iran, Fox's Chanley Painter reports.
2: Peace negotiations between the U.S. and Iran hitting another snag, with President Trump voicing his disapproval.
3: Iran wants to make a deal because they have no military left, essentially, and they want to make a deal, but I'm not satisfied with it.
2: Trump did not elaborate on what he sees as the proposal's shortcomings. Negotiations have continued by phone since last week, and a shaky three-week ceasefire still appears to be holding.
0: Iran has executed two people over alleged espionage for Israel, including intelligence gathering near the Natanz nuclear site, according to state media. Americans expressing concern about rising gas prices amid the ongoing conflict involving Iran. President Trump insists prices will come down soon. President Trump, speaking at the Forum Club of the Palm Beaches dinner, said,
3: "We're producing more oil and gas now than we ever have any at any time, and we're investing over $1.5 trillion next year in the military."
0: He says additional oil supplies are on their way to the U.S. America's listening to Fox News.
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0: Thousands of people across the U.S. skipping work and school to participate in Friday's May Day protests. Fox's Mike Tobin reports from Chicago.
16: From New York and D.C. to L.A. and San Francisco. This year's May Day theme was workers over billionaires. And what started as a workers' strike in Chicago, now more than 100 years later, has morphed into something else. But students and teachers in Chicago were allowed to leave class to protest. Critics say it's shameful. Many Chicago public school students can't even read or do math at their grade level. Some districts in other states even canceled classes, like the more than 20 in North Carolina and Wisconsin. In San Francisco, about 25 people blockaded a road at the airport. And in New York, there were arrests outside the New York Stock Exchange after police say 150 people blocked doorways.
0: At least 13 states and local Democratic Party chapters, including the California Democratic Party, are linked to supporting May Day events. The Pentagon announces a troop drawdown from Germany. Fox's Lisa LaSera reports.
17: Pentagon spokesman Sean Parnell says the U.S. will withdraw about 5,000 troops from Germany, or about 14% of those stationed in the country, in the next 6 to 12 months. Earlier this week, President Trump had threatened to withdraw some troops from Germany, a NATO ally, after Chancellor Friedrich Merz said the U.S. was being humiliated by the Iranian leadership. The U.S. has several major military facilities in Germany, including the headquarters for U.S. European Command and U.S. Africa Command, Ramstein Air Base, and Landstuhl Regional Medical Center, the largest American hospital outside the United States. Lisa LaSera, Fox News.
0: Jurors Friday found former Republican Miami Congressman David Rivera guilty on all counts. It's related to a secret $50 million lobbying campaign on behalf of Venezuela's socialist government during President Trump's first term. His sentencing, July 20th. I'm Deborah Valentine. This is Fox News.
18: Hey, folks, it's Joe, and you have heard me talk several times about my time in the classroom here in Lafayette Parish, being a teacher, and throughout those years had come across students who had been experiencing

0: future, and we need to do everything we can for them. And that's why David and I are here today asking you to support Gifting Grace Project.
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3: Now, it's Red Eye Radio. Gary McNamara and Eric Harley talk about everything from politics to social issues and news of the day. Whether you're up late or you're just starting your day, welcome to the show from the Relief Factor Studios. 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
4: All across America, we are Red Eye Radio. He is Eric Harley, and I'm Gary McNamara. Hello.
5: Happy Wednesday.
4: Thanks for being here. I don't know where to start this hour. It's one of those days where I'm like, I don't know where to start. I don't know.
5: Well, yeah.
4: You know, I guess this is we'll start with this, all right?
5: Okay.
4: And then, because there's just so much to talk about.
5: Yeah.
4: You know, with the indictment of I almost said Jonathan Turley. With the indictment of Comey that came down because of his 8647 seashell message.
5: Yeah.
4: I started thinking, because when I first saw it, I went, okay, they're re-indicting on the entire leak thing.
5: Yeah.
4: Because if you remember, you and I, John Solomon went through the fact that they've actually got the emails, and that was a strong case. But that case was thrown out because the lead prosecutor was not supposed to be a prosecutor.
5: Right.
4: That they didn't go through the proper whatever to make her. So I'm like, well, why don't they re-indict on that one? Because I thought that's what was happening. They were re-indicting on that one.
5: Right.
4: Because
5: that's exactly what I thought.
4: Because they said that, you know, we've got the, you know, John Solomon, I remember that one day we were talking about, we played the audio cut, and he's saying, we've got the handwritten notes that were found by the FBI that showed clearly that Comey was aware that his assistant was leaking to the media.
5: Right.
4: And the fact that he actually congratulated, I don't know if that was an email, that was a written note, was an email, congratulated him for what he was doing. And I said, well, that's actually a pretty strong case. Now, did the statute of limitations run out on that one? What happened to that particular case? Because I look at, you know, this case immediately, and the, you know, the first thing I thought of, I didn't even think it was a free speech issue. It may come down to free speech because you're looking at, you know, what is actually a threat. Mm. And with the Supreme Court precedent, this is going to be a long haul for the prosecutor to get something on it.
5: Mm-hmm.
4: Because when this all came out originally and they said he was threatening the president, I just went, you know what 86th means to me?
5: Mm.
4: You're kicked out.
5: Mm.
4: If you've ever been kicked out at a bar, you get 86th.
5: Mm-hmm.
4: And working as a club DJ, and this was when I was in New York, and then when I came down here, I remember I told you I had the conversation at I talked about this on the air, conversation at the marina, club restaurant.
5: Yeah.
4: And this goes back, does this go back? I can't remember. And there was one of the owners was there who I got along with. And we were talking about something, and I said, no, you're wrong. And this was after golf. All right. And I said, no, you're wrong. It doesn't work that way. Here's the way that it works out. I forgot what the topic was about. I get home, and my buddy calls me and says, you've been 86th. I go, what? You've been 86th. You can't come in anymore. What are you talking about? I was just thinking. He goes, we all were shocked. Nobody ever tells this guy he's wrong. And you told him he was wrong. And I ended up going in about a week later and asking for him. He came out, and I just, this was the guy who I told you that I used to play golf with him.
5: Mm-hmm.
4: And mm-hmm. when I decided to leave the golf club, it was because I hated golf because I could not get lower. What was I, 7-8 handicap? I couldn't get lower. I had, as I've said before, the rage of a serial killer directed at myself because I couldn't hit a ball with a stick.
5: Mm-hmm.
4: And so, but I had told them, they said, you know, why are you leaving?

0: And I said, well, you know, not sure about what's going on at work, and I just want to save money. I didn't want to tell them I hate the game. Well, that got around.
1: Mm.
0: And for some reason, he thought I lost my job. And every time I came into the restaurant, he would buy me. This went on for like 3 months. Every time I came in, he would buy me my lunch.
1: Oh.
0: He'd be there, and they'd go, no, you don't. Oh, yeah, it's, you know, on this guy. Mm. And finally, you know, he told Independent Bob. He said, yeah, I'm taking care of Gary whenever he's in here because he lost his job. He goes, what are you talking about? And he said, well, I came in, was in the parking lot one day, and I saw Gary, you know, sitting outside of his truck on the phone, and he had one of those orange vests on that he's working with the construction workers on the road up there. And I had my orange golf vest on. I came from golfing. And he thought I'd lost my job, you know, in radio, and was, you know, basically working as a road crew guy.
1: Yeah.
0: Because I had and Bob was like, oh my God. So I went in and I told him, I said, look, you want to 86 me out of here? That's fine.
1: Yeah.
0: You know, this is your place. You get to do what you want. But understand that I really appreciate what you did. And I said, I will argue with people who I consider friends.
1: Mm-hmm.
0: You know, mm-hmm. If I don't care about you, I'm not even getting involved in the conversation. And he was sort of in tears. And it was so funny because this was like the afternoon, like 1 o'clock on a weekday.
1: Yeah.
0: Well, I'm
1: you were just trying to get back to free lunches, right?
0: I'm sitting there drinking a Coke, and all of a sudden there appears, you know, the upside down shot glass. Hey, this is one on the guy. This is one on the guy. And it was funny because there were two people that walked in who I know.
1: Yeah.
0: One actually in the radio business.
1: Mm, yeah.
0: And we started talking. Well, by the time I turn around 45 minutes later, there's 5 shot glasses in front of me. I'm drinking Coke. It's a work day. I pass the 5 shot glasses down to them. I go, you guys can have them.
1: Yeah.
0: But that's where I heard 86 over and over and over again.
1: Yeah.
0: And I went, well, he can just sit there and say 86 means fire him. Get him out. Don't let him in the office anymore. Mm. But when I started
1: Because it has many meanings. In pop culture, in the mob movies,
0: It means kill. Yes.
1: It means kill.
0: Yes.
1: It is, you know, when you get 86 on a job, that we've used that over and over again. The point being, I think, that you're making that I was thinking was, this is going to be a tough road during the prosecutorial process in determining what the intent of it was and it constituting a threat. Now, in the wake of everything, the assassination attempts, multiple on our current president, it seemingly fits right in. But when you get into the courtroom in terms of proving this, proving intent of what it meant, he claims, Comey claims, he didn't put the shells there. That I don't buy.
0: Yeah, neither did I. Yeah.
1: Because if you look at the sand, and I did, there are what I believe knee prints. Now, we don't actually have knee prints like footprints, and if we did, you still wouldn't, or like fingerprints, you still wouldn't be able to read them in the sand, of course. But it looks like in two places people knelt down and arranged that, whether that was Comey and somebody else or just Comey. We know how weird Comey is. In fact, when I saw the breaking news that they had reindicted James Comey, I was hoping that there was a new federal law I was unaware of being weird, that being weird was against the law, and so they were going to go after him for being creepy, the way he's been creepy over the years. But
0: he leaked.
1: I thought it was based on the first time that they went after him.
0: He broke the law.
1: Yeah.
0: He leaked. We all know there is no dispute on that.
1: No,
0: really, that he leaked.
1: No, there isn't.
0: We all know he leaked.
1: Exactly.
0: And we all know that he abused his power.
1: Yes.
0: Without question.
1: Right.
0: As you know, as the head of the FBI. And so that's where I thought they were going, because I went, looks like you've got the evidence from what I could see, because they actually had the paperwork that led to the, you know, led to the leak. Now, whether that would mean jail time or a slap on the hand or probation or whatever, I don't know, because I don't know. I can't judge a case before it actually goes, you know, to trial and you see all the evidence that comes in. But we know he broke the law there.
1: Yeah.
0: Problem is, and Jonathan Turley said, you know, basically when you look at it, the Justice Department is going to have to show that his picture was a, quote, true threat. That's under the law. Was it a true threat?
1: Right.
0: Was he
1: what constitutes a threat?
0: And at that point, you have to say what constitutes a threat. And then they go to the Watts versus United States back in 1969.
1: Mm.
0: The Supreme Court declared a more direct threat was protected under the First Amendment.
1: Yeah.
0: And this is where an 18-year-old anti-war protester said, if they ever make me carry a rifle, the first man I want to get my sights on is LBJ.
1: Mm.
0: And they said, sorry, you know, even though you're saying if I get a rifle, I will kill him. That's what you're saying.
1: Mm-hmm.
0: And that was found to be constitutional.
1: Mm-hmm.
0: So if that was, that's where they have a very, very, very, very tough road.
1: Yeah, it just appears like a very weak case. Again, there are a number of things. The physical evidence, I don't know what is introduced other than the pictures, because you don't have the shells. Him taking the pictures and saying this is an interesting shell formation and posting it on social media. Politically, we know what his motivation is. The question is, legally, can you get to the point of that constituting a threat against the life of a president? And that's the burden that prosecution has here, and I don't know how they get there.
0: And, you know, and Turley, who's a constitutional lawyer, who's always voted Democrat, by the way, also used Virginia versus Black, that a true threat requires, quote, statements where the speaker means to communicate a serious expression of an intent to commit an act of unlawful violence to a particular individual or group of individuals. That was generally in a threat, not based on the threats to the president.
1: Right.
0: Part of it. It is certainly true that a threat can be implied. However, the true in that term distinguishes what is at issue from just hyperbole or other statements that, when taken in context, do not convey a real possibility that violence will follow. That's a quote. That's from Counterman versus Colorado back in 2023.
1: And you know, again, even when you look at how he phrased the post, when he put it, and he called it interesting shell formation, which is BS. I just don't believe that he walked up on that. But then again, I don't know if he's on a beach in a very liberal area. Those shell formations might be everywhere. I don't know. But see, there's the problem in with prosecution too. Did he put these in place? Or if not, if they don't believe they even need to prove that, then they need to prove that what he posted and his words, the fact that he posted it and the words that he posted, you know, in that presentation, and that Instagram?
0: Is it Instagram? I thought it was X.
1: Okay. So the words that he used and the whole, basically the composition of the presentation of that whole thing, conveying that idea, then what words did he use? Interesting. And he can say all day long, well, I thought it was kind of weird, interesting and weird or odd, or the fact that I would come upon this, you know, as I'm walking. And, you know, I mean, we know how odd he has been. But when we, well, you know,
0: I'm just thinking he can use his. I'm an odd guy.
1: Yeah,
0: I don't think normally.
1: Well, that's
0: his defense.
1: But if let's say a MAGA supporter, somebody who doesn't even take their MAGA hat off to take a shower. This is the diehard core MAGA supporter came up and that formation was on the beach and they took a picture of it and posted it and said, wow, well, this is interesting. Meaning we all know what the hell this means, but was in support of President Trump and thinks that it's a negative that this shell formation was put there by somebody, then would that be conceived, would that be perceived as a threat?
0: But what you're getting to is the intent of the
1: exactly.
0: the message that I want you dead or
1: exactly.
0: I don't want you dead.
1: Exactly.
0: But does it reach the Supreme Court precedent of a real threat?
1: It's
0: not the thought, it's whether the thought goes to the real threat, and that's the problem you're going to have with the court precedent that exists right now, unless there's other information that they have. You know, if they find it, if there's an email out there where he came out and said, yeah, I posted that because I hoped that somebody would kill the president.
1: Right, or told a friend before he went for his
0: right.
1: long walk on the beach. And
0: right.
1: You know, it's, by the way, that's in his bios, likes long walks on the beach. It's, if there's other information that shows he put that there for a reason to not only put out his own message here, but also maybe to inspire others. But again, you're going to have to find all the evidence that builds that intent. Otherwise, it's we all know what it means in the court of public opinion, but when you have to prove it legally,
0: yeah.
1: proving that intent and what right. constitutes a threat, this is very ambiguous in nature. And by the way, they know this on the left, and they know all of us haters, and there's not a bigger one than James Comey, know that they can be ambiguous and get away with it. And I believe that's the smug approach by his response that we saw to this whole thing today.
0: But he should have been found guilty of leaking.
1: Leaking all
0: Absolutely.
1: Day long.
0: Yep.
1: Yes.
0: We are Red Eye Radio.
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0: We are Red Eye Radio. He's Eric Carney, and I'm Gary McNamara. Of course, any opinion that we might have about this being a tough case is all contingent upon that everything we know is everything that they have.
1: Right, as you mentioned, if they've got more evidence here, then that's fine. And things like that certainly should be taken seriously. Again, the prosecution has the burden of proof, and so that burden of proof comes with a lot of things. And we'll see what they have here. Maybe there is new information that they've learned and they're not sharing with us, and they probably shouldn't until the case is presented. We'll see.

0: The more you listen to your kids, the closer you'll be. So we asked kids, what do you want your parents to hear?
1: I feel sometimes that I'm not listened to. 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
1: 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Hey, Eric saw a tornado yesterday. We'll get to that in just a minute and a half.
2: Absolutely. 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
1: So just during this last break, I was telling you, yeah, I didn't get a lot of sleep. I slept. I went to sleep like at 5 and woke up at 20 to 7 when the thunder hit. But in the back of my mind, I knew that some of the bad stuff, and this is you know, we go through this mostly every spring, sometimes maybe even into the early summer, but tornadoes and hail, whatever, and and so at noon, you know, from noon until I went to sleep at 5 o'clock, I'm like, okay, it looks like it's gonna one system's gonna pass above me, and I just missed the massive hail by 5 miles on Saturday night. Mm-hmm. And they said this is going to be even worse with hail. Well, everything dissipated that was going north of me. That dissipated everything to the west and south of me continued. And there was a tornado there. There was massive hail. I mean, there was like massive hail, bigger than softball, that actually fell in places. So I missed it. Then I was able to get back to sleep again. And you told me, oh, wait a minute. I'm sorry. I forgot to tell you. I saw a tornado yesterday.
0: Yeah. So I am driving. It was a little trip I had to take in the town where my parents live, taking care of some business with my brother who passed away. And I wanted to help them with that. And so I had enough time to drive up there and get back in time. So I leave and I'm on the highway. I'm on the highway there. And my dad had sent me a text and it said, storm's coming your way. Be careful. And it's not unusual. And so I start to see some rain and then it becomes torrential rain. You can't see what's in front of you. I mean, you can't see. I could barely see my windshield wipers. It was just torrential rain, then the winds. And then I look to my right, and there's this rain-wrapped funnel. And it's not close enough to me. I saw some debris, but there was no debris that was in right there in front of me.
1: Right.
0: I was on the highway. What was creepy is that there were no other vehicles on that highway behind me or in front of me at that time, which is very unusual. And I thought, oh my gosh, am I not hearing? Because I was in a rural area. So I don't know where the sirens would have been. I didn't see any alert on my phone. I was waiting for that to pop up. That did happen on Saturday while I was traveling, but it didn't happen then. And the only thing I can think of is a funnel cloud just came down, touched the ground briefly, right there to the right of me. And I can't tell you, I'm a horrible distance of judge, a judge of distance. And so I didn't see debris, no flying cows in front of my vehicle, nothing like that. But the trees were going back and forth and almost completely laying down on the ground. This was extremely powerful. I had to struggle to keep my pickup on the road. It was intense. And again, I was at a place where I couldn't, there was nowhere to pull over. and it happened so quickly. I didn't see any warnings. They said that there was a, when I got to my destination, we looked around and they said there was a reported tornado that was brief. It touched down briefly and in that area. And that must have been what I saw. But it was really scary. It was rain wrapped, but I could still see the funnel shape.
1: Whoa.
0: And I thought to myself, first of all of these storm chasers, a little bit crazy, but also very, very important to the observation in terms of the behavior of these storms, the predictability of these storms, and also the communication with the National Weather Service. Those storm spotters aren't just a bunch of crazy people like you see in the movie. They're out there, you know, doing it for fun. I know that they love doing it, but they are gathering data, information, and very critical, sometimes critical videos of tornadoes as they form or after they form. And that helps us determine, you know, as a society, through professionals at the National Weather Service and everywhere else, what those storms essentially are going to do, what they're capable of, well, and how quickly they can spawn.
1: Just to interject real quickly, when you said with the National Weather Service, I was watching, going through YouTube, and there's a number of them. What was the guy you mentioned? I've been watching.
0: Ryan Hall.
1: Yeah, I've watched him a bunch. But
0: he's
1: this,
0: very good.
1: This wasn't Ryan. This was somebody else doing it. It was in Texas. It was a Texas-based, you know, weather.
0: I know Reed Timmer was out. I don't know if he was in Texas, but Reed Timmer is another one.
1: Yeah, I don't remember the guy's name, but he was, you know, he was talking to a chaser.
0: Right.
1: You know, and there was the tornado right in front of him, and he had stopped. He had stopped, and then he starts talking. He was talking to the guy, then he starts talking to somebody else.
0: Yeah.
1: And the host said, okay, he's called the National Weather Service. And you could hear the conversation, Weather Service.
0: Right. Yes.
1: And so they have a relationship with them.
0: Yes,
1: and we're asking
0: do.
1: Specifically, and they know who they are. They know who these, there's a ton of weather chasers that actually, guess, deal with the National Weather Service.
0: It's something that's been going on for a long time.
1: Yeah.
0: And I think people don't realize that they're not just out there, again, like they are in the movies, Bill Paxton, which was a great movie. Look, it's a great movie. But it's not just about that. Even though in the movie they were gathering data, they were using, you know, that was, they kind of worked that into it.
1: And the end of it Eddie Van Halen, Respect the Wind, going out of it. So he was Eddie Van Halen playing guitar. So
0: yeah, that was, by the way, ended up being a big beef with the Sammy Hagar version of Van Halen, and that whole thing, that soundtrack, and what Sammy Hagar wanted to do instead of, you know, doing just the soundtrack and all of that. But that was, you know, that's beyond the point. But
1: talk about the trees bending.
0: The trees were, I've never seen this happen. A lot of mesquite trees. So, you know, they're not the strongest trees. But these trees just bending over, just like in a straight wind, you know, they're bending over in one direction, right? They're leaning over in one direction. And this, they were just going back and forth. It was just chaos. And that's how I knew this was something different. But when I looked to my right and I saw that, I said, because at first you don't believe what you're seeing. You know, I mean, I'm not a storm spotter. I've seen tornadoes, but still every time you see one, I don't know if that's the closest I've been. Actually, we've been in a storm cellar where it went down the street adjacent to us. And that freight train sound is something you'll never forget.
1: I've never heard that.
0: Yeah.
1: I don't want to hear that.
0: It's basically because it's the cycle of that tornado as it turns. And so it kind of mimics a train. Sounds like a freight train. And to me, it did, at least in that instance. But the trees were just back and forth, back and forth. We had a storm here. This goes back a few years, where I got off the air, went home, and I was at home, and it's not far. far from here. There were no storms in the forecast. And at 5:30 a.m., the storm sirens go off. And our siren is right there, four houses down at the end of my street, right? So I'm thinking, well, they're not testing sirens at 5:30 a.m., so what is this? Maybe it was a glitch, right? Maybe something, some kind of electronic glitch. Because nothing was in the forecast. Then I look, I get up and open my front door, and it's like one of those weird scenes from a weird movie where they do CGI where you open the door and it's something really bizarre and chaos outside the door, and then they close it real quick. That's exactly what it was like. These massive straight winds were just, again, laying these fairly old live oak trees against the across the street in my neighbor's house and in his yard. I mean, it looked like they were going almost to the ground. They weren't, but I mean, it was unbelievable force. And that's exactly what I saw yesterday. Again, there were different types of trees. It was mesquite bushes and trees, but it was very scary. And at that point, when I realized this is doing more than nudging my truck, you know, when there's a high wind, you can feel it nudging your vehicle. Well, this was doing more than that. It was a bump. I mean, it was as if something had hit my truck, and I had white knuckles at 10 and 2, and I kept it there, and quite frankly, I gunned it, quite possibly, allegedly, above the speed limit, because I could see blue sky beyond this. The system,
1: right.
0: I was heading against the system. It was heading south. I was heading north. And within minutes, I was out of it. But that was probably the most frightened I've been, only because there was no place to go. I was in a rural area. There was no place to pull over for shelter, nothing. And I think of this tornado that we had north of here a year and a half ago. Was that 3 years ago, Ron? Wow. In Valley View, Texas. 2 years ago. 2 years ago, yeah. And they're
1: the one that took out the rest station?
0: Yeah, yes.
1: Or the
0: gas station.
1: The gas station.
0: Yeah, and our producer, Ron, had an RV there. It took out the RV, several RVs at an RV park there.
1: I remember that, yeah.
0: And I was actually scheduled to be on that route at that moment. And at the last moment, we decided to go elsewhere. We went somewhere else. But the people who were on the highway, it was on I-35, it was dark. They didn't know what was going on, and they were seeking shelter in that gas station. And it was quite unfortunate. It was just, by the way, they've started to rebuild it just now. And it is, you know, it's a very scary situation. So keep your alerts on wherever you are, especially truck drivers, people who travel a lot. If you're going to be out there, if you're just a commuter in a big city, know what the weather is going to do. And if you have to, stay put for a while. The other night on the way home, I just took a northern route that got me out of the storm system, and that paid off for me. In this case, I didn't see this coming, and it's a reminder how fast those storms can become dangerous.
1: The stuff we had last night, nobody was talking about 24 hours before.
0: No.
1: It was nothing that it was when you woke up and you went, uh-oh, here it comes.
0: It was crazy.
1: We are Red Eye Radio.
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1: We're Red Eye Radio. He is Eric Harley, and I'm Gary McNamara. I've seen in the Gulf. I saw a water spout one time.
0: Yeah.
1: I don't know how many miles. It was out, maybe 10 miles. I couldn't tell. And then one time at a bridge overpass in Rockford, Illinois.
0: Yeah.
1: And this has to be like 94. And somebody said there's a tornado, and it was northwest of Rockford.
0: Yeah.
1: And I went to the interstate bridge, and there was a bridge that goes over the interstate, and I parked, and I ran up to the top of it. It probably was, I don't know, 30, 40 feet above the ground, and you could see the tornado.
0: Yeah.
1: Probably, again, about 10 miles away, but I don't ever want to get as close as you did yesterday.
0: We were at the Iowa 80 truck stop one time, and we were having an event, and we were wrapping it up with the awards presentation. And I was about to announce the big winner, and they whispered in my ear, there is a tornado on the ground across the highway in the field. And I just said, everybody inside now.
1: Wow.
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27: End of the line. I'm Chris DeMeo, Fox News. Spirit Airlines going out of business after 34 years and is ending operations immediately. The airline saying on its website that all flights have been canceled and customer service is no longer available. Spirit employs about 17,000 people. The shutdown was expected after a much-needed government takeover fell through. of thousands of people, including workers, students, and others, filling the streets of cities throughout the nation on Friday for May Day protests.
2: The portion of the May Day rally that happened here in Chicago ended at Daley Plaza here downtown Chicago. Now, the Chicago Teachers Union did not win the school cancellation that they had lobbied for. Still, teachers encouraged students to skip school. Some called it a field trip. The teacher said just walk out of class.

0: necessarily, but there were some teachers that were like, it's a walkout. You guys can just go protest.
1: The protest subjects went from pro-communism to trans rights, tax the rich, and of course, anti-Trump. And the assassination attempt at the correspondents' dinner, according to protesters, that didn't happen.
2: That's Fox's Mike Tobin in Chicago. And May 1st is a public holiday in many countries, marking International Workers' Day or Labor Day, when workers' unions rally around issues such as wages, pensions, and inequality. President Trump says he's raising tariffs charged on cars and trucks from the European Union next week to 25%, a move that could have ripple effects on the global economy.
3: We have a trade deal with the European Union. They were not adhering to it. So I raised the tariff on cars and trucks to 25%. That's billions of dollars coming into the United States, and it forces them to move their factory production much faster.
2: The president explaining that the EU is not agreeing to the trade deal that they struck last July for 15% on most goods. 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
2: President Trump rejecting a new proposal to end the conflict with Iran.
5: Peace negotiations between the U.S. and Iran hitting another snag, with President Trump voicing his disapproval.
3: Iran wants to make a deal because they have no military left, essentially, and they want to make a deal, but I'm not satisfied with it.
5: Trump did not elaborate on what he sees as the proposal's shortcomings. Negotiations have continued by phone since last week, and a shaky three-week ceasefire still appears to be holding.
2: That's Fox's Chanley Painter. The continued closure of the Strait of Hormuz has strained energy markets, with shares with rising gas prices spiking to their highest levels since the conflict began in February. House Republicans have launched an investigation into U.S. companies' use of Chinese-developed artificial intelligence over national security concerns.
6: One of the Republicans leading this investigation, Representative John Molinar, says this should be a cause for alarm for Americans.
7: They're losing a tremendous amount of privacy. It also gives the Chinese Communist Party access to information about America that we don't want them to have. So there's a national security aspect to it, as well as a personal freedom that we're giving up as Americans.
6: And Senator Bernie Sanders is now facing criticism after arguing the U.S. and China should cooperate on AI regulation, warning that competition between the two countries could cause humanity to, quote, lose control of the technology. I'm Madison Allworth, Fox Business.
2: A Mexican governor charged with aiding a powerful drug cartel for years steps down. Ruben Rocha Meyer says the move is temporary and maintains his innocence, but says he'll step aside for now as governor of Sinaloa to give him the time he needs to defend himself. The indictment could increase tensions between the U.S. and Mexico. U.S. federal prosecutors indicted him this week, along with other former Mexican government officials. I'm Chris DeMeo. This is Fox News.
8: Hey, folks, it's Joe, and you have heard me talk several times about my time in the classroom here in Lafayette Parish, being a teacher, and throughout those years had come across students who had been experiencing or had experienced homelessness. And I'm here with David Owens of Gifting Grace Project to talk a little bit about the work they do assisting kids in Lafayette who are experiencing the same thing.
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8: Folks, there's nothing more important than helping our most vulnerable, our kids. They are the

0: news of the day. 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
1: All across America, we are Red Eye Radio. He is Eric Carley, and I'm Gary McNamara.
2: Hi.
1: All right, so everything that happened yesterday concerning Iran, we'll get to in just a moment. But this just popped into my head. I want to make sure that I don't forget to talk about this just very quickly, just a quick comment. If I was a political consultant to the Republicans right now and the administration, what I would tell them today is stop talking about the ballroom. I came in today, gasoline had hit $4 a gallon in Texas.
3: Yeah.
1: Prices are still killing people.
3: Yeah.
1: There is a legit reason to talk about the ballroom.
2: Yes.
1: But politically right now, when families, when prices are hurting them and they people react to gas, you see the CNN the other day on the economy, Trump is down 55 points among independents.
3: Yeah.
1: Do not talk about a ballroom because, honestly, people don't care.
2: When you mentioned, when the president mentioned that on Saturday night in that context, fine. Don't make it an ongoing campaign.
1: Yes, yes. I had no problem with it being brought up.
2: Yeah.
1: But yesterday it was like on social media, the ballroom, we're going to get a ballroom and the ballroom and Congress. And I'm like, stop talking about the ballroom.
2: Yeah.
1: If you ever want to talk about something to the person who really isn't paying attention, which is a significant portion of the population, all they hear is ballroom. They're talking about a ballroom and I can't pay my bills.
2: Yeah,
1: it's that simple.
2: It's not going to win for you.
1: Right.
2: It's not going to connect for you.
1: Right.
2: There are things that where you have to be concerned about what's going on with the economy. And right now, affordability is, again, it's while it isn't the word of the day like it has been in recent months, it is. There's no doubt it is on the minds of every American. And like you mentioned with gasoline, you know, it's 85 bucks to fill my truck, maybe a little more. I keep topping off now instead because for some reason there's this psychological thing of, oh, I'll just top off when it's a half a tank and it doesn't feel as painful. It's still the same pain because I'm paying per gallon. And, you know, it's just my tiny brain, the way it works.
1: I've got the app for my place.
2: Yeah.
1: And, you know, it'll give you, if you buy gasoline, it'll give you off 20 cents sometimes.
2: Yeah, yeah.
1: I went the other day and said, you have 3 cents off a gallon.
2: No,
1: I went, whoopee.
2: Yeah, no, I...
1: Whoopee-doo.
2: I'm on the, not to give them a free advertising, but I'm on the Walmart Plus plan, and you get 10 cents off at not just their proprietary, which is Murphy gas stations, but also at adjacent gas stations. If there's a gas station adjacent to a store, they often partner with them, and that's the case in my neighborhood. Now, that store, that convenience store, their gas prices are pretty high anyway, but I'll take what I can get on 10 cents a gallon. And, you know, yeah, it's.
1: Oh, I didn't give it back.
2: Yeah, exactly.
1: I kept the 3 cents savings.
2: No. It's, I'll take what I can get, you know, but you feel it. And because, well, you got to drive. And if you commute for work, you're feeling it. There are things that you have to do. We're about to start into the travel season at the end of May. People are going to be traveling by car. They want to be able to afford to do that. Well, we can't get a hotel room. We'll just sleep in the car. Or maybe we'll walk to the destination.
1: Well, when it's the beginning of this week, the gas station that I go to the vast majority of the time.
2: Yeah.
1: And unless I build up enough points at Kroger to hit their gas station, there's two that I hit.
2: Right.
1: $3.19 Monday.
2: Yeah.
1: $4 a gallon today.
2: Yeah. Yeah.
1: That's felt by, and I the other day, it wasn't even that high. It was three something, 3.6 or something, but I went

0: over the $40 mark in my economical vehicle. And it was like, I mean, and I remember the last time I went 40 to 50 bucks to fill up would have been 2008, 2009.
1: Yeah.
0: That was when we had that. Now, and that's why I've said, look, there's a legitimate reason for the ballroom. But the fact is, stop talking about it. Because it comes across as, whether you like it or not, it doesn't to me because I know why they're doing it. But I, as a political consultant, I'm always looking at what are independents thinking. People that don't pay attention like we do every day. They hear ballroom, you need a ballroom. That comes off as so damn elitist in a time where people are struggling with prices. So don't do it. If you need to put it through, fine. Don't publicize it. And the influencers, online, especially on X, that are everything the president does are in favor for. Stop the hype on it.
1: Yeah.
0: It doesn't do you any good. Everything should be focused on November. Now, saying that, mentioning gasoline, which is oil, what could possibly be the greatest news ever is a combination of, for the Middle East, is a combination of the president making it clear yesterday, we're doing this blockade for the long haul.
1: Yeah.
0: And they want to, because this is, and we had talked about this a long time ago, you know, once you get to a certain point, what can you do to have the people revolt? You shut down the economy completely.
1: Yep.
0: Because we always talked about the fact you really don't want to go after, you know, you really don't want to go after the power plants. You don't want to go over, you don't want to really make it totally inconvenient where if there is a coup or whatever happens where it's harder on the Iranian people to get back. But this is a case where you can do extreme damage. And then, and I can't wait till the backstory comes on this one, the UAW. UAW, God.
1: They might join in.
0: UAW.
1: They might pull out.
0: UAE.
1: Yes.
0: United Arab Emirates pulling out of OPEC.
1: Yeah.
0: That's huge because the point that was being made is if Saudi Arabia and the United Arab Emirates decide to turn on the spigots, gas prices come down, Iran is done.
1: Yep.
0: And so you look at the UAE doing that, and this is the bigger thing that we talked about from the very beginning. If the president succeeds on this, it will be one of the greatest victories for the United States and the world.
1: Well,
0: and then the world has basically sat on the side for this since really World War II.
1: Well, look, we've talked about strategy in carving out nations, enemy nations, as a pariah. We talked about this with Russia and what you could do with Russia. And the sanctions there, they've had, I don't know, some effect. To this point, not enough to put Putin back in his place. China, we talked about it with tariffs. You could, again, first get with all your other trade partners. This goes back to Trump's first term and say, we're all against you and we're going to work to carve you out and shut you out. And that puts the pressure on China, especially when it comes to intellectual property rights. And that didn't happen. But with this, you look at this very concentrated effort because you're carving them out, Iran being one of the founding nations of OPEC. And if you see the big players, the big producers pull out of OPEC, it changes everything fundamentally. At CNN, I think it was. It could make things much, much worse. You know, of course, they want everything to be, this is, you know, Trump's losing this war. But the fact that, and I think, I honestly believe that the liberal activists in these newsrooms are greatly concerned about the fact that other Arab nations are with the United States in this effort to take Iran down. They can't stand that because they know what this means long term, not only for short term for a win, but long term for Trump's legacy. I think that just burns them to no end, and they just can't have that. They've got to write everything negative.
0: And that isn't that really incredible?
1: I could care.
0: It's just like billionaires.
1: Yeah.
0: You know, I guess when your life and your mindset is always on jealousy, envy, hate, whatever.
1: Yeah.
0: You think that way. I could care less if Obama had decided to play tough on Iran.
1: Right.
0: I would have said he's doing the right thing.
1: It would have been shocking, but I would have said that's all right.
0: I'm stating the impossible, well, so I apologize for that one.
1: What, right.
0: That's, you know, I'm right. completely now I'm delusional. That's why I framed it as a hypothetical. Well,
1: but no, extreme point.
0: Yeah.
1: You know, like something that will never happen. But it's true. If it doesn't matter if they do something worthy and we believe is going to be good, it's the action of the person that's doing it. It's not the person. With the left, it's the person. It's every action of this person, good or bad. There's no way to see it in a good light. But when you look at where they are, Iran is on its knees. Cuba, they're on their knees. This is a turning point in history where we change, quite possibly, we change the tone in terms of the bad actors of the world going after innocent people, the extremists out there killing people in the way that they did in October 7th, the way they did on 9/11, and communists and how that they rule. And by the way, we're not talking New York City. In countries like Cuba, and how they have hurt their people, and how it costs lives. When we're talking about this, this changes everything if it works, and where they are right now. And I really believe this is a great strategy. You hold the line on this pressure to choke Iran out economically, and they don't have a choice. And eventually there has to be some, I don't know what an uprising looks like in Iran. I honestly don't. I don't know what an overthrow looks like. I don't know what a change looks like in terms of the regime giving in, handing over, whatever, because nothing can be trusted. We don't, at least to the point that we know, Intel knows a lot more. But this is the type of strategy you and I have talked about for a long, long time that is very, very effective and will work fairly quickly.
0: Well, if you look, for example, at the United Arab Emirates, you look at Dubai, you look at what they're doing there, United Arab Emirates, and also Saudi Arabia, two big oil producers that have come to the realization, even with all of their flaws, and there are many, that they have to diversify.
1: Yeah.
0: You know, when you look at what Dubai is attempting to become, and you know, which means United Arab Emirates, what they wish to become, they wish to become international. They wish for the United Arab Emirates, and it's becoming an international destination.
1: Yes,
0: and even a financial center.
1: Yeah.
0: And so they've already realized we have to diversify from oil. And so I guess my question yesterday was, if Saudi Arabia joins in on this and I believe that they may, then you've got two of the major countries that say, let's do peak oil, let's make a huge profit right now.
1: Yeah.
0: But also understanding that this is all a part of joining the United States and being more allies with the United States, and understanding that this is our chance to get rid of Iran and diversify our economies and have economic success. If that's what, if that is their goal.
1: Right. Well,
0: and the majority of the government want that. That is an incredible positive for the United States. But, you know, the UAE coming out yesterday and saying that, I didn't expect that. That caught me off guard.
1: I actually had to do a double take on that one. Yeah. And also not only in diversifying their economy, which they believe they need to do, but also remaining a player in oil trade itself. Because it's easy enough, you know, there, it could be easy enough for the U.S. to say, hey, look, we're going to become self-sufficient and we're going to cut you guys out. But keeping them as trade partners with oil would make sense in that, all right, you incentivize them to help keep the peace. It's almost like, foreign aid or, you know, trade in any other way with any other commodity. So you're keeping them in the game. They get to remain in the global oil game in a big way and prove that with pulling out of OPEC. If it happens with the Saudis, that's going to be massive.
0: We are Red Eye Radio.
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3: Some much-needed drought relief for the South.
4: We've got a back-to-back storm system punch coming through, and that is already underway. Unfortunately, there will be some severe weather coming with that rain, but I think in almost all cases, producers will take some beneficial rainfall, even if it comes with a little bit of hail and high winds at times.
3: USDA meteorologist Brad Rippey says the current event and the late weekend, early next week system
4: across southern sections of the Rockies and Great Plains, and that will shift eastward to the Gulf Coast as we move through the weekend,
3: should produce between 2 to 4 inches of rain in parts of the southern U.S.
4: This is an area that has been dealing with crop stress, pasture stress, wildfires, and pretty much every other drought impact you can think of, including low pond levels, limited stream flow, surface water shortages, and this 2 to 4 inch rainfall event will go a long way in helping to start turning the tide.
3: I'm Rod Bain reporting for the U.S. Department of Agriculture in Washington, D.C.
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0: We're on Radio. He's Eric Carley, and I'm Gary McNamara. Yeah, I was looking at the tallest building in the world, Burj Khalifa. In Dubai.
1: Yeah.
0: Thing's massive. It's just... and I saw a documentary on it. They don't expect to make a profit on it. By the way, an American architectural firm, so many Americans are involved, all these massive skyscrapers that are happening in these countries. It's for show.
1: People
0: are like, why isn't the United States keeping up? Because you can't make money on it. It's sort of like the Concorde.
1: Well,
0: it's like, how come we don't have the Concorde? Now, a lot of people may not remember it unless you're my age. When they came out, it was like, well, because we can't make a profit on it.
1: Well, they designed it for show, for Tom Cruise to climb. to put in movies. But actually, that's for show, too.
0: That's part of it,
1: that's
0: yes.
1: That's part of the promotion.
0: That's part of it, yes.
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1: And he is Eric Carly, and I'm Gary McNamara. 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You can listen when and where you choose. Just FYI, Iran was exporting roughly about 1.8 million barrels of oil a day.
2: Okay. Yeah.
1: Okay. UAW constrained under OPEC to 3.5 million a day. They can, from what I read yesterday, they can do 5 million a day. That solves the problem of Iranian oil in the market. Now, understand that the United States, what are we producing now? I haven't even checked that in a while.
2: But
1: we use, 18, 20 million barrels a day?
2: Somewhere around there. It's I know. Neither one of us have looked it up. Let's see here. What? Where are we at in the from the EIA?
1: 13.6 million barrels a day we produce.
2: Yeah,
1: that's the latest that I have. So
2: yep. That's
1: 13.6 to 13.78 now.
2: Right.
1: Okay.
2: And that's up from the beginning of the year. Back in January, it was 13.2. But so you look at
1: liquids. I don't know what that means. Including liquids, total production reached approximately 22.84 million barrels a day. Is that liquid natural gas? Because we're not up to 22 million barrels of oil a day.
2: No.
1: So what's the liquids?
2: I'd have to look that up, actually. Yeah. Yeah, I actually don't know. Yeah,
1: I have it there. Yeah, from the Energy Department. Now looking at that, 13.6 million barrels a day by the end of 2025, which they believe now has come up even more. And they're doing more per rig too.
2: Which
1: you would expect. I'm trying to see where they got that 22 million figure from. Well, whatever. We can do that later. But if Saudi Arabia can increase, you can totally block out the Iranian oil from the market.
2: Yeah. So it covers crude, lease condensate, natural gas liquids.
1: Okay.
2: And sometimes biofuels.
1: Oh, okay. All
2: right. So we got to throw that in. Yeah.
1: Okay.
2: All right.
1: Does it include ethanol? But ethanol technically isn't.
2: That would be
1: petroleum.
2: That's a biofuel.
1: Oh, okay. All right. Yeah. That would be in biofuels. Okay. Yeah. Okay. All right.
2: Yeah.
1: Well, that brings down the efficiency.
2: Well, it does have lower BTUs.
1: Yes, exactly.
2: Don't write us. We've had this debate for years. It's actually not a debate.
1: Yeah, we're not doing it. We're not doing that anymore.
2: Yeah.
1: We're way beyond that. But the fact that you could get them. And so the first thing I'm wondering is, okay, what's really going on? And on the same day, you know, Trump made it clear, okay, this thing's going to go on until they crumble.
2: Yeah.
1: You know, we don't need to go to war. Just strangle them. Make it so they cannot even run their vehicles anymore.
2: Well, it's one thing, and
1: you bankrupt their they can still run their vehicles, but you bankrupt their exports.
2: Back when Ahmadinejad, who died in the initial bombing, was president of Iran, it was his fear. I think it was the supreme leader was also in fear of being shut out by the world. They converted at that time. Their military vehicles, I'm guessing the entire fleet, to the extent possible, to natural gas, because they felt that they would have greater access to natural gas, and it would work to that effect. But that was the basis of that. The fear they had was exactly what's happening now. But I don't, there's really no way around this. They won't have energy. And I don't, the question would be, you know, because you always hear about the humanitarian crisis and everything else. They need energy. Well, this is better than taking out power plants. A lot better. But economically, that pressure is felt first. Because without those resources, leadership, while they're already on their knees, they're absolutely helpless. And you can't, there is no fix for it. The fix would be handing over the enriched uranium. Hand it to the U.S. We know how much they have. Hand it to the U.S. Have it be a, who was it? Was it J.D. Vance that called it a, it would basically be a dual effort. It would be Iran working with, also we would have manpower involved in it, or international manpower, I guess, but including U.S. manpower. Not necessarily, I'm guessing military, but it would be an effort where we would basically, they would be handing it over to us and we would be helping them retrieve it from the rubble of the one site where much of it is, about 60% of it is under rubble. But if we have access to it and they help us get that, we bring in machinery to retrieve that and they help us get that and they turn that over, that's a big deal. And I think that would be the turning point for the administration. Because at that point, then, the regime, what's left of the regime, is basically powerless. They don't have the ultimate power. They don't have the military power they had before, because we've destroyed so much, including pretty much all their Navy. So they really don't have much left at all. They are powerless except for their words. You could say they would have power over their subjects, or as other people call them, citizens. But Andrew McCarthy pointed out they're not citizens as we know them. They are subjects. They're rulers in place, and they rule over the subjects of people who, the ordinary people who live in Iran. And if they still have firearms, they could still, of course, commit atrocities that they're known for doing in recent months. So that would be one concern. But again, as a part of a deal, I mean, that would have to be built in. We hear any inklings of you killing civilians and this deal is off and we're coming in and now we've got your uranium and we're going to take you out. Because at that point, think about it. If we have the enriched uranium, if they have basically zero missile power and very little defense power, they have still access to drones. The question about whether China was supplying these shoulder-fired missiles, anti-aircraft missiles, I think is still in play. I do believe that there is a lot of work behind the scenes going on in that regard and putting the pressure on China. China denies it. You know, how dare the U.S. make up propaganda coming from China, of course.
1: But you
2: have to ask, okay, so what do they have in terms of power except for firearms against their own people to resist an uprising?
1: But I look at it right now. I do not see, with the current government, I'd be very surprised if this, whoever's in power, whatever the level, even if there's factions that disagree, I don't see any of them allowing the United States to go in and take out the uranium. I believe that the goal now is here to disable the government so much, and maybe even targeted strikes on the government that's left, and then have an uprising. I still believe that that's what the United States is thinking. I don't think you'll get to the point where you'll have whoever's left in power of the Iranian guard, because they're gone. They're all dead. If uranium is gone and the government collapses, they're dead. The public, you know, will take, if there's a revolution, the people that murdered the people that are responsible, in all likelihood will be taken out. I don't see it as the oil embargo will allow them to say, okay, the United States can come in and take all the uranium. And then what do we do afterwards? Because once the uranium is gone, what power do they have? Will the United States then, now there is a possibility that they say, take out the uranium, but we stay in power, and then the blockade's gone, and then they're back in power again, and we deal with this in another 20, 30 years.
2: No, I think that's definitely a possibility. And on the enriched uranium front, again, that's best case scenario, them getting to right. The point where they're handing it over. I don't have much confidence in that, given who they are.
1: Because what does the CIA know? If the Trump came out and said we're gonna continue this blockade, is the blockades only? Because remember, everything changes day by day. United States may be going, my God, we didn't know it was having this effect on them. We believe, because they're in contact with the opposition groups, we believe this could destroy them completely. Not only could we get the uranium, we might be able to get that government out. There might be a possibility that the Shah's son could, you know, or the former parliamentary speaker, even though the United States isn't too friendly with and hasn't been really in favor of the Shah's son taking over a temporary government.
2: Yeah.
1: But if that's a possibility, because things change all the time depending on what effect you're having and what's really going on with the Iranian government, which most people really don't know, except for the Mossad and maybe U.S. intelligence.
2: Yeah, and that's the other thing, too. An uprising would also have to come from parts of whatever is left of their military. Because whoever is going to be a part of this and lead this uprising is going to have to be armed and heavily armed. They're going to have to be fortified. It's going to require a situation where it's not going to be a small group. It has to be well organized. It has to be, quite frankly, well funded. It has to be well equipped, well armed.
1: Because you risk a civil war.
2: Yes.
1: I mean, you may risk a civil war anyway.
2: Yes. Yeah. No. I think to some extent there will be that. I mean, if you want to call it a civil war. It would just be choosing the right moment to strike, but that can't happen without outside support. And I firmly believe there could be. I don't know if it would come from Israel or who knows. But equipping, because the one thing that Israel has done in the past, they've shown their intel is superior. They know every movement, every inside angle. And that's a possibility. But an uprising requires organization and precision and a well-armed group in order to strike and strike hard in a big way.
1: We are Red Eye Radio.
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5: 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If you'd like to know more about BACA, please visit our website at bacaworld.org or call 1-866-71-ABUSE.
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1: We are Red Eye Radio. He is Eric Carly, and I'm Gary McNamara. To be clear, as we said about a week ago or 10 days ago, clearly we know what the minimum standard is for the president, and that is that they have no potential to create nuclear weapons. That
11: right.
1: that the uranium is enriched uranium is gone completely. I saw John Bolton say, also you got to get rid of whatever plutonium they have there too. He was talking about that.
11: Yes.
1: I went, yeah, that's a great point. We know that's the minimum. But every day that moves on, remember, originally the president was talking about in his 8-minute speech the scenario where the people will revolt.
11: Right.
1: Because of this blockade, is the economic damage so great that the president said, I see this going on for extended period of time? And the UAW says, well, we're going to open up our spigots if Saudi Arabia does that in the next couple of days.

0: days. That brings down oil prices. What is the goal of the United States then? Has it expanded what they want?
1: This is Red Eye Radio on Westwood One.
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0: Bikers Against Child Abuse, BACA, exists with the intent to create a safer environment for abused children. We exist as a body of bikers to empower children to not feel afraid of the world in which they live. We stand ready to lend support to our wounded friends by involving them with an established, united organization. We work in conjunction with local and state officials who are already in place to protect children. 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If you'd like to know more about BACA, please visit our website at bacaworld.org or call 1-866-71-ABUSE.
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6: Our next guest is Dr. Sarah Brislin, assistant professor of psychiatry at Rutgers Robert Wood Johnson Medical School and a member of the Rutgers Addiction Research Center. She's senior author of a new study that digs into what drives teenagers to start drinking alcohol. Dr. Brislin, your study challenges the idea that peer pressure is the main reason teens start drinking. Your research identified 3 key milestones in early alcohol use. Can you walk us through those milestones?
7: Yeah, absolutely. So in this study, we looked at the age of first sip in a non-religious setting, and then your age of first full drink. And then we also looked at

0: how quickly a kid progressed from their first sip to having a first full drink of alcohol.
1: Well, let's start with the first one, age at first sip. What factors seem to influence when that moment happens?
0: That variable was interesting because it seemed to be impacted by a lot of environmental variables like you would expect. So particularly for kids that had a first sip of alcohol early on in childhood, it had a lot to do with family environment. Is there alcohol in the home? Are the parents drinkers themselves? But also we found that different genetic components and individual personality components like sensation seeking were also associated as well. But we found for first sipping, there was a strong environmental influence on that.
1: And once teens take that first sip, I think you touched on this, your study shows something else kicks in, which drives the move to a full drink. What is that something else?
0: Yeah, that's right. So we found that really there were two variables that impacted that sort of speed of progression to having a first full drink. One was something that we would call a genetic risk for behavioral disinhibition. And then the other is a personality trait associated with sensation seeking. So it was really interesting that while environment sort of sets the stage early on, it's really these individual level factors of genetic risk and sensation seeking that are driving a kid to move into having a first full drink and sort of progressing their alcohol use.
1: Now, you mentioned sensation seeking. What exactly is that?
0: Sensation seeking is a personality trait we think of that is involved with just your individual likelihood to engage in risk-taking behavior and maybe act out in kind of what it sounds like sensation seeking ways. So these might be kids that are likely to climb a tree and jump out of it or race their bike really fast or go off a jump or something like that. So on its own, it's not a bad thing, but this personality trait we find is associated with being more likely to be more interested and seek out these risk-taking or high-risk behaviors.
1: Our guest is Dr. Sarah Brislin, and she's the senior author of a study that's digging into what drives teenagers to start drinking alcohol. Your team looked at genetics, specifically behavioral disinhibition. Can you explain what that means?
0: We've found that for more complex outcomes like drinking or things like that, there's no one gene that is causal, and instead genetic risk is distributed across the whole genome. And so what we do is we take an aggregate of genetic risk across the genome and find what's associated with different behavioral outcomes. So in this case, behavioral disinhibition, which is similar to that sensation seeking trait I was talking about. We know that this genetic risk factor is also associated with outcomes such as substance use in adulthood and other similar behavioral problems in adulthood.
1: Doctor, you also looked at prenatal exposure to drugs or alcohol. How big a factor was that?
0: Yes, the way that we measured that was just the mother's self-report of if they had used alcohol or other substances during their pregnancy. So we didn't have an exact measure of their exact exposure. So this is sort of a more crude measure of prenatal exposure. But we did find that it was associated with that first sip variable. Now, we can't say for sure if there's like a causal effect of exposure in utero because we know that those parents are also likely to be drinking at home and likely to be drinking around their kid after the fact. So it's hard to say if that association with prenatal exposure reflects a causal effect or is more just an association because the parent is likely to be using substances more often.
1: I see. So with so many variables, genetics, personality, environment, what does your research say about the perfect storm that leads to early drinking?
0: Well, one of the interesting points is that it really is many different factors. So I think that in some ways that's good news because that means that there's a lot more places where we can intervene and provide education and prevention resources. So I think that it's useful to think about this as complex. And also I think that it takes a lot of pressure off of an individual or a parent that the one thing that you did is going to make or break these behaviors. It really is sort of a complex interaction across development.
1: What kinds of early intervention strategies could be impacted by your research?
0: One thing I'll note is that early sipping, like I talked about, was really driven by environment, and particularly family environment is important. So I think that there's a lot of great resources for parents and families about talking about alcohol use and the risks and concerns around early alcohol use. And also things that parents can do, like avoiding having alcohol in the home, are things that you can do to limit that early drinking behaviors. Because we know that early onset of drinking, even small things like sipping or just, you know, having one drink, are associated with later outcomes like higher risk for substance use problems in adulthood. And then another thing is that the two factors, the genetic risk and the personality features associated with sensation seeking, those are things that can be measured really early on. And so early on, we could potentially identify kids that might need additional support or education or intervention around the risks and concerns around substance use. So we can find ways to divert their risk and change that trajectory.
1: What about prevention efforts around schools and school engagement? Is that a factor? Could that be a factor?
0: That's a great question. And I'm particularly interested and have some follow-up research I'm hoping to do about school engagement and the role that it plays. We know that schools are a setting that most kids have to engage with at some level. And we did find higher school engagement is associated with lower risk for having a first full drink of alcohol. So it can have protective factors. So I think that as the kids in this study are getting older, it will be really interesting to look at the role that school plays, especially as they kind of move outside of their parents' domain into like the school domain, where they're more likely to spend time doing after school activities and things like that.
1: So finally, what's the main message that you'd like parents and educators and policymakers to take away from your study?
0: I think the main message is that even early alcohol behaviors play an important role in the development of substance use problems later on, and that there's many key places where we can intervene and hopefully divert those trajectories, including intervening at the family level with parents educating their kids about alcohol use and responsible alcohol use, as well as potentially building on this research to identify kids that would really benefit from additional treatment or support later on.
1: Dr. Sara Brislin, Assistant Professor of Psychiatry at Rutgers Robert Wood Johnson Medical School and a member of the Rutgers Addiction Center. Doctor, thank you so much for joining us today.
0: Yeah, thank you for having me.
1: Next, the dangers of sleepless nights when InfoTrack continues.
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1: It's a condition that affects millions of Americans, but often goes unrecognized. Here with a potentially life-changing interview, InfoTrack reporter Roy Mackey. Roy?
13: Thank you, Chris. Bryce Mander is a sleep scientist and an associate professor of psychiatry and human behavior at the University of California, Irvine. Professor, many people think of snoring as just an annoyance, but it's really a sign of a dangerous medical condition in many cases. Let's start there. What is sleep apnea and what are the health concerns?
14: Sleep apnea is a very common sleep disorder. It increases in prevalence with age. It's a disorder where, due to a collapsing airway, whether it's your tongue falling and collapsing or muscles collapsing in your throat, you pause breathing repeatedly at night. And this can lead to fragmentation of your sleep. You wake up a lot, and it can lead to dips in oxygen in your blood. And if it happens frequently enough, it can have some serious health consequences.
13: Tell us why early diagnosis is so critical, and what's the danger of leaving sleep apnea untreated for years?
14: The danger of sleep apnea, if it goes undetected early on and if it goes untreated for years, is that it can actually cause physiological harm to your body. You can develop cardiovascular diseases. You can develop heart disease. It can lead to worsening diabetes. It can lead to strokes in the brain. It can actually, even independent of all of those, damage different parts of your brain and make it harder to think clearly and remember things.
13: I understand that Alzheimer's might also be a concern. Tell us about that.
14: Yeah, there's been a number of studies over the last 15 years now that has suggested pretty consistently that sleep apnea is a risk factor for dementia. And one of the things that has been explored is what mechanisms might link sleep apnea and dementias such as Alzheimer's disease or vascular dementias. And the negative impact of sleep apnea on the blood vessels in your brain, on the structure of in your brain, and even in the amount of pathologies that build up in the brain are directly impacted by the severity of your sleep apnea. So the more severe your sleep apnea, the less it's treated. You build up pathology in the brain faster. Different brain regions shrink faster. You also can have blood vessel damage that can actually damage the brain further.
13: I understand the research suggests that sleep apnea can speed up the onset of cognitive decline by years. How soon can those changes start happening?
14: You can see some of these changes happening quite early on. In fact, there's even a study published some years ago that showed that proteins associated with Alzheimer's disease were seen increasing even in kids with sleep apnea that was untreated. Now, this didn't mean that they were getting dementia as kids, but it's showing that the biological components that make up that dementia can be affected very early on. What we tend to see is that sleep apnea tends to be much more likely to start appearing at higher rates in midlife. And it can cause damage to the brain even in midlife. And if you have sleep apnea and it goes untreated, you can even see the onset of dementias 5-10 years earlier than you normally would.
13: What role does weight play in sleep apnea?
14: Weight is a significant predictor of risk for sleep apnea. It's not one-to-one. Not everyone who's overweight has apnea, and not everyone who's thin doesn't have apnea. Some people are very thin and still have apnea. As a matter of fact, that's much more likely in women to have lower weight but still have sleep apnea, and that's one of the reasons it might be underdiagnosed in women. But weight gain, having a high BMI, having a high body mass, can actually really impact your risk, especially if you build up weight in your chest area, where men tend to build up weight as they get older. It can impact the size of your neck. And the more weight on your neck, the more likely your airway is going to collapse. The more weight on your chest, the more likely your airway is going to collapse. And that's why there's such a strong relationship there.
13: Our guest on InfoTrack is sleep scientist Bryce Mander. He's an associate professor of psychiatry and human behavior at UC Irvine. And we're talking about sleep apnea and why it's so important to have it diagnosed. You mentioned that women are often undiagnosed or at least overlooked in diagnosis. What signs should women watch for that may be different than men?
14: That is still being studied and examined. Right now, most of the sort of critical risk factors are more predictive. Like, say, for example, having hypertension, having higher body mass, having bigger neck sizes, those tend to be more predictive in men than in women, though those factors are still relevant in women. But, you know, I think a sign that's pretty useful is if you are really sleepy during the day, that could be caused by a lot of factors, but one of those could be untreated sleep apnea. So if you find yourself being really sleepy, it's important to go to talk to your doctor about why you might be sleepy during the day. Is it you're not sleeping enough? Is it that you have an undiagnosed sleep disorder like sleep apnea?
13: If someone snores on their back, but they don't if they sleep on their side or their stomach, would they be considered someone with sleep apnea or no?
14: They might. Snoring is a risk factor for sleep apnea. Not everybody who snores has sleep apnea. And it's pretty typical that if you sleep on your back, you're going to have worse sleep apnea because it's more likely for gravity to pull your airway closed. So if you snore less on your side, that might also mean that sleep apnea is less severe on your side. So it wouldn't rule it out or in to snore less on your side versus on your back. But if you do snore, it is a reason to get checked, especially if you're sleepy during the day and it's bothering how you're functioning. That coupled with your snoring might be a good reason to talk to your doctor about it.
13: One of the main ways to determine if someone has sleep apnea is through a sleep test. And I know there's a home test and there's also an in-lab full sleep study. How do you know which one is better than the other? Which one's appropriate?
14: Typically through insurance, the first thing you get is an at-home study. And you can get a lot of information from at-home studies about the presence or absence of sleep apnea. But the in-lab tests are the gold standard. It's called a polysomnography. It's called that because it means many sleep graphs, because you're measuring all kinds of physiological signals about your body. And it is the most accurate. But it's not always necessary. If the at-home tests show pretty clearly that you have the symptoms or signs of sleep apnea, then that's probably sufficient for getting treatment.
13: CPAP machines have been the standard treatment for most patients, but many people struggle with those. Are there alternatives that you think show some promise?
14: Yeah, there are other alternatives. I would still say that positive airway pressure, like continuous positive airway pressure, like CPAP, and biphasic positive airway pressure are the two most common gold standard treatments of sleep apnea. But there are a lot of other possible treatments to consider, especially if sleep apnea is mild. There's many people who find benefit from dental devices that keep their tongue pulled forward and their airways more open. There's a new medication that was recently FDA approved. I don't know much about it, but it seems to show some help in some patients. Basically, this drug essentially acts at the transmitters in muscles that keep those neck muscles open and it keeps them active so your airway stays open. So we'll see what that looks like long term, but that's another recent option to talk to your doctor about. In addition to that, there's different surgical options. I will say that there's lots of different kinds of masks. There's lots of different types of ways to wear it, and there's even support from behavioral sleep medicine specialists, psychologists that know about sleep disorders, as well as sleep technicians that work with sleep physicians. They can teach you how to kind of habituate to the masks. And that's another way of trying to make use of what you can and get used to this if you're having trouble with it.
13: Any final words of advice for someone who thinks they might have sleep apnea?
14: The most important thing would be to try to set up an appointment to have a conversation with your doctor and see if you can get a referral to someone who's board certified in sleep medicine to tackle your sleep apnea.
13: Bruce Mander, Associate Professor of Psychiatry and Human Behavior at UC Irvine, thank you very much for joining us today.
14: Real pleasure. Thank you, Roy.
13: And for InfoTrack, I'm Roy Mackey.
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0: This is InfoTrack, the weekly show with information you should know. Once again, here's Chris Whitting.
1: Last year, 75 children and teens died because of a collision with a train. Child railroad-related injuries are on the rise, and joining us is Kristen Rosenthal, U.S. pedestrian and bike safety expert for Safe Kids Worldwide. Kristen, you have some safety tips to share with our listeners, but first, let's talk about how and where these accidents happen. Are they occurring mostly in urban areas with commuter trains, or is it pretty much everywhere across the U.S.?
2: This is happening pretty much everywhere across the U.S. Most people would want to assume that it's happening in big urban areas with commuter trains, but it's also happening out in more rural areas with freight trains going through communities.
1: And are these happening at crossings or out in the middle of nowhere? I'm just curious how the kids and the trains are interfacing here.
2: That is a great question. And there's two main reasons how these types of incidents are happening. One is that people are driving across tracks trying to beat trains when the gates and the lights are flashing and going down. They're either distracted or busy, think wherever they're trying to get to is more important or can't wait, and they try to beat that train, which is never a good idea. The second way this is happening is that folks are trespassing along railroad tracks. The land around the tracks is owned by the railroad companies, and people are using them for photo opportunities, selfies, or cut-throughs to school or to a baseball game. So we want to make sure that everyone out there is crossing at a designated crossing for a train track.
1: Now, these deaths range up to age 19 that we're talking about. Are some of these possible suicides?
2: Suicide is a very, very small number of these deaths, which I was surprised to find out. It's about 1 or 2%. Most of these deaths for teens, 77% of these are teen deaths between 15 and 19 years. And it's because they're out there on track, not paying attention, wearing headphones, taking selfies, or trying to beat the train.
1: What can we do to maybe get these folks to wake up and not put themselves at risk like this?
2: There's a lot of misperceptions about trains, and a lot of teenagers think that they can hear a train, that they can feel a train, that they can get out of the way in time, and that's not always true. And so we just want everyone to stay off the tracks. It's not for recreation use and not for selfies. And you'll see so many groups out there. You'll see sports teams or prom photos or anything like that, that there's people out taking photos on tracks. And so we just want to make sure that kids are staying off the track and that they're not driving to try to beat a train over the track.
1: I understand that when an engineer of a train hits the brakes, it can take up to a mile for the train to stop. So at the point you see the train, it's not going to be able to stop for you.
2: Exactly. If that engineer can see you, it's too late for them to stop in time. They'll stop, but it'll be a mile down the track, and it'll be too late, unfortunately.
1: Obviously, if you're a child, trains are pretty cool. They are big and exciting, and they make a lot of noise. They might have flashing lights. So they're kind of a magnet for kids to go look at.
2: Absolutely.
1: But how can a parent train their kids to know it's danger?
2: Well, there's two ways a parent can let their child know how to safely walk around tracks. And one, that's talking to them about it and letting them know that you can't always hear a train, that you can't always see a train, and you can't always feel a train coming. And the second, the biggest one, is probably being a good role model. Kids watch what parents are doing. And if you're driving a car with your kids in the back seat and you try to beat a train, kids are going to see that and think it's okay. Or if you're walking with your kids to school and you want to take a shortcut down the tracks, kids will then do that on their way to school when they're old enough to walk without an adult. So it's parents and caregivers being role models and taking these safe behaviors into practice on a daily basis. 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
2: Great. Thank you.
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3: Joe Cunningham here, Wink sitting across the way. And it's Wednesday morning in the 7 o'clock hour, which means a chat with one of our local mayors. This week, Mayor Charlotte Clavier of Cairngorm.
19: Hey,
3: good morning.
19: How are y'all?
3: I'm doing
19: good. So happy
3: good.
19: To be here.
3: We're glad to have you in. So first thing I got to ask, how was Saibon Fest?
19: Oh my God, it was amazing. The weather was beautiful. People were there. It was beautiful. Everybody said how they felt safe. It was a great event. Bands were amazing. Trick-or-treat was fun. There was a haunted house. Food was good. Everything was lovely.
3: So I know the trick-or-treat had to be successful because my neighborhood is normally very busy on Halloween night. I think everybody went over to the park to get some trick-or-treating done at St. Bon Festival rather than in our neighborhoods.
19: So at one point, the line to get in, because everybody had to go through the metal detectors.
3: Yeah.
19: So the line to get in Friday night was all the way to the pond on the other side of Pelican Park.
3: Wow.
19: Yeah.
3: It was That's wild. Crazy.
19: But it moved fast.
3: Yeah.
19: But I mean, it was
20: And then everybody got along in that line too, which is probably a beautiful thing, right? Hopefully.
19: Well, there was no issues.
20: Yeah,
19: no, there was no issues.
20: It moved.
19: Yeah, there was no problems. Yeah,
20: it
19: was
20: a
19: bunch of kids. You know, I mean, it was kids coming to trick or treat. Everybody having a good time, so it was good.
20: Yeah. Awesome.
19: It was really good. It was a great weekend.
3: And then Saturday and Sunday were good too.
19: Oh yeah, the weather was beautiful. Saturday morning we did our veterans celebration out there. It was wonderful. We had a veteran that was there. That he was going to be 99 the next week. It was wild. That was amazing. And then on Sunday, we did a mass.
3: Nice.
19: Yeah, it was really nice. It was really, really nice. Praise and worship after that. And then, you know, the day started. But it was a good way to start the day.
3: I saw a bunch of pictures, talked with a bunch of folks. I couldn't go. We had something come up. But it was I heard nothing but positives about it. As usual, I'd heard nothing but positives last year too. But it seems like there's just
19: The weather cooperated this year, so that was the big difference. But I mean, the event was very well done. The stage, we moved it so it's much more consolidated of an area. But the back end of the park is 40-something acres, so we have plenty of room to grow. So it's a good thing all the way around.
3: So what? What's Carrico got coming up?
19: You know, we're working on infrastructure. We got lots of stuff. And I always talk about that first because, you know, it's not the part anybody really wants to talk about. But
3: get it out the way.
19: It is the most expensive part. So we're going to talk about it because that's where we're spending our money. You know. But infrastructure, we have a sewer plant that we will break ground on in the next month. 46, $47 million. It's the biggest project that Karen Crow will do in my lifetime. Other than a $7.5 million grant through water sector and a $2 million USDA forgivable loan, the rest of it is all being paid for by the citizens of Karen Crow. Mm-hmm. So this is a very expensive project, but it's very necessary because nobody wants the sewage to back up in a house.
3: Right.
19: And that's where we are. So we want to make sure that it goes forward and not backwards.
3: How much are you guys just kind of staying on top of all the construction projects? I know there's quite a bit going on in Cannon Crow.
19: We have water line projects that'll bid out probably just before the beginning of the year. There's some gas line projects that are going to do that also. So the city of Karen Crow has, old cast iron water lines in the old part of Karen Crow. So anything that was built before the 50s has got these old cast iron pipes, and that's why you get brown water in Karen Crow. So we've replaced the ones that are immediately downtown. Those have all been replaced, very expensive project. And then the next phase of them is Mark Ridge and a few other streets that will be replaced. And then we have money for that. And then we are looking for money for the last phase of it. And then that'll be all of that cast iron pipe replaced, which is a huge deal.
3: Yeah. And again, you drive through that area and you see that a lot of work has been done and is still being done. But... Normally when there's a big construction project going on, whatever town you're going through, there's always somebody to complain about. I haven't heard a whole lot of complaining out of Karen Crow.
19: Well, I will say this. We do make a lot of effort to offset a lot of that so that people are not as affected by it as necessary. You know, we just try to do the best we can.
3: Yeah.
19: There are plenty of people that are upset one way or another, but at the end of the day, when you explain what you're doing and that, you know, it's for the good. And you know that brown water you don't like at your house? Yeah. Well, this is going to get rid of it. Oh, well, okay. I guess we're going to work on it.
3: Has
20: anybody ever told you the lifespan of these new pipes that they're putting in?
19: But I was told 120 years at one point.
20: Makes sense. Yeah. Okay. I was told 120. It was one of those questions that popped in my head. Like,
19: you know, and I was told that that was a conservative number. Mm-hmm.
20: Right.
19: You know, of course, you know, I ask silly questions.
20: Like
3: As far as, you know, a lot of these projects are fixing the old. I know a lot of the projects we've talked about over the last several months have been about fixing the old. What about forward-thinking projects, ways to improve and grow in Carrie?
19: So we have four lift stations that need to be replaced in our sewer system.
20: Mm-hmm.
19: After that, it's going to be loops and capacity for our water system.
20: Mm-hmm.
19: And same thing for gas.
20: Yeah.
19: It's going to be loops. We do have some areas of more recent growth, like the last 20 years, that if we have a water main break in X area, you got a lot of people won't have water. So we're trying to loop it. So at least water's coming from two directions.
3: Right.
19: And that's a lot.
3: It seems like a lot. And this is going to sound mean. I don't mean it like that. But it seems like a lot of work bringing Care and Crow into the modern era in a lot of different ways.
19: So this is what I want to say about that. So Care and Crow started in 1905.
3: Yeah.
19: And really? The point of 1905.
20: Wow.
19: Oh, and I'm only the eighth mayor since 1905.
20: That's interesting. I thought it was a newer, much newer city.
19: No,
20: that's
19: no.
20: interesting.
19: So 1905, Care and Crow started. And it started so that they could have water, centralized water. So the infrastructure that was put in the ground is still there.
20: Yeah.
19: And that's the whole thing, is that that needed to be updated. Mm-hmm. So I think that that is very common throughout Louisiana and the country, is that the infrastructure was top of the line when it was done, but it, you know, it's deteriorated or they found something that's a problem with it.
3: Yeah, it's absolutely great to put in infrastructure that's good for 100 years, but then the 100 years is up.
19: Yeah, and we're past that. You know, we're at 120 years, you know. So, I mean, you know,
20: then we learned things about with that technology that it was flawed now because of things we knew better.
19: This is the thing. It's all a learning thing. You know, it's we learn something new every day and, you know, technology moves forward and, you know, it is what it is. But I would say that Care and Crow's been, you know, the people that have run Care and Crow have been a very good steward of the money they're entrusted with and wanting the city to move forward. So.
3: All right, let's take a quick break. We will be back with Mayor Charlotte Clavier of Care and Crow. All that and more here on Acadiana's Morning News, News Talk 96.5 KPL. Stick around.
0: Bikers Against Child Abuse, BACA, exists with the intent to create a safer environment for abused children. 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We stand ready to lend support to our wounded friends by involving them with an established, united organization. We work in conjunction with local and state officials who are already in place to protect children. 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We do not condone the use of violence or physical force in any manner. 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If you'd like to know more about BACA, please visit our website at bacaworld.org or call 1-866-71-ABUSE.
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3: Mayor Charlotte Clavio of Karen Crow joining us this morning. And enough about traffic. Well, sort of. Let's talk about other things that cause traffic, like holiday attractions. I know every year we put up lights in Karen Crow.
19: Yeah, lights are going up.
3: What events have we got?
19: So we have Christmas in Karen Crow this year, first Saturday in December. We're going to have a 5K fun run. We have our Karen Crow Country Christmas. Miss Margaret Rosas. You know, the good thing about Karen Crow and the best thing about Karen Crow is all of these events are not run by the city. They are run by volunteers.
3: Yeah.
19: So when I refer to a person, it's because that's who's in charge. Okay. They tell me what we doing. Okay. So Miss Margaret Rosas is in charge of that, and she runs that Karen Crow Country Christmas. I think this is the 28th year.
3: Yeah.
19: And it's, when I tell you, the community center is full, outside is full with arts and crafts vendors. It's a great place to come and pick up different items for Christmas. Yeah. I usually do Christmas shopping in there. I can find some nice, unique items. There's always homemade different food items. Last year, I got some sweet dough pies. Somebody made the bouillie, and I was really, really excited because I got some bouillie. And if you don't...
3: What?
19: Bouillie, it's like a custard. When I was a little girl, my grandmother made it.
20: Wow, I've been here my entire adult life. I've never heard that.
19: Yeah, well, bouillie.
20: Now I'm interested.
19: Now you're interested in bouillie? But anyway, so somebody made that, well, popcorn balls, all kinds of candies. The Catholic Daughters did this huge bake sale. It's really, really nice. And then at 10 o'clock, we're going to have a parade. And if you have a golf cart and want to be in the Karen Crow Christmas Parade, we would love to have you. It's a very family-friendly event. But you can go on our all of our socials and find it. It's $25 to put your golf cart in. And, you know, if you ever wanted to be in a parade, this is the easy way to do it. And then at 11 o'clock, the Kiwanis of Karen Crow is doing a gift giveaway for our children. And when we were children, when I was a child, after the Karen Crow Christmas Parade, the war veterans were in charge of the Karen Crow Christmas Parade. And everybody would go to the Veterans Hall and get prizes, get gifts. And it was a community event. And so this is kind of a take on that former Karen Crow event. And so Kiwanis does this gift giveaway. And then that evening around City Hall, we're going to have the Karen Crow Country Christmas. And that's a different, another event. Old style Karen Crow Christmas. Last year we had snow. It was exciting.
3: Nobody calls it Christmas in the Crow? Because I think everything I hear everything now is something in the Crow.
19: Yeah. Well, you know, no. And I'm going to have to ask the girls about that. You know, I'm not in charge of naming nothing.
3: I'm not asking to interfere in 40, 50-year-old traditions.
19: Listen, I don't get involved. I don't put my input in. You just tell me what I'm supposed to do. but we have Karen Crow's, We have Keep Karen Crow Beautiful that handles all the trash and stuff. So, I just do as I'm told.
3: Yeah. You know? Well, as a public servant.
19: And we're getting ready for our Mardi Gras parade.
3: Mm-hmm.
19: So, the Karen Crow Mardi Gras Association, another great volunteer group, is putting on our Mardi Gras parade. And if you're interested, you should look up their socials and mm-hmm. sign up for that. And
3: yeah.
19: We have lots of fun
20: it's
19: stuff.
20: It's an early Mardi Gras this year, isn't it?
19: Early Mardi Gras. This
20: another
19: is
20: gonna, February, mid-February, something like that.
19: Right. This is our Mardi Gras parade is, I believe, the 31st, if that's mm-hmm. the Saturday. Okay. Saturday at 11, I think it's the 31st.
3: Yeah.
19: 30th, 31st. I mean, my brain is not working, and I'm not looking at it.
20: That
19: calendar.
20: Would explain. Yeah, I have a Mardi Gras Mambo 10K around the end of January.
19: Yeah, that makes sense. Yeah.
3: Well, nothing like a chili.
19: I'm not 10K-ing, but I will be on a Mardi Gras float.
20: I've been known to dress up a little silly for that one once or twice, so yeah.
19: But we have a lot of fun things going on in Karen Crow. We started yoga in the park mm-hmm. at the McAnity stage every Monday, weather permitting at 5:30. It's free. We'd love people to come out. We also do a Mommy and Me walk around the park at 6 also on Mondays.
3: Mm-hmm.
19: Lots of activities, lots of things to do. We'd love to have people to come out and participate, you know. I think the one thing about Karen Crow that's a little different is that it's about the community. It's about everybody together.
20: Yeah.
19: And you see more and more of that is people together.
3: Mm-hmm.
19: And I think that's what I'm most proud of to be a part of, because I'm definitely not running it, but I'm a part of it. You know,
20: kind of just stay out the way, right?
19: You know, well, you know, the city employees, it's really funny because you know, early on, they kept asking, you know, is this okay? Is this okay? And I said, listen, if the volunteers tell you to do something, the correct answer is yes, ma'am.
20: And how can I help?
19: How can I help? Because they're volunteering, you
20: right,
19: know,
20: yeah.
19: And what they're needing from a city employee is to move a barricade or
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10: Not happy. I'm Paul Stevens, Fox News. President Trump said Friday he is unhappy with how peace talks with Iran are going. Fox's Peter Ducey at the White House.
25: The president says about these negotiations that Iran is asking for things he cannot agree to. And we know what the magic words are. When it comes to these negotiations, the magic words are not please or thank you. They are no new nuclear weapons. Until the Iranians say that, President Trump is not going to budge. And even though the president and his team notified Congress that on paper, the hostilities with Iran have been terminated, that is just a bookkeeping thing because none of the assets that the president deployed to the Persian Gulf have moved a muscle back towards the United States.
10: And that's Fox's Peter Ducey at the White House. President Trump says he's going to intensify economic pressure on Iran, hoping that leads to an agreement to end the war. Thousands, including workers, students, and others, filling the streets of Chicago for May Day protests on Friday.
26: The portion of the May Day rally that happened here in Chicago ended at Daley Plaza here downtown Chicago. Now, the Chicago Teachers Union did not win the school cancellation that they had lobbied for. Still, teachers encouraged students to skip school. Some called it a field trip.
27: The teacher said just walk out of class so you could be...
28: Not necessarily, but there were some teachers that were like, it's a walkout, you guys can just go protest.
26: The protest subjects went from pro-communism to trans rights, tax the rich, and, of course, anti-Trump. And the assassination attempt at the correspondents' dinner, according to protesters, that didn't

0: happen.
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1: It is a final landing for Spirit Airlines.
5: The budget carrier going out of business after ending its operations this morning. The airline had been negotiating a $500 million bailout with the Trump administration, but the deal collapsed. The airline, known for its bright yellow planes and no-frills service, has found itself struggling as jet fuel prices have been sharply rising during the Iran war. Frontier Airlines and JetBlue have offered to step in and book replacement flights for Spirit customers. Chris DeMeo, Fox News.
1: The Trump White House accusing former President Joe Biden's Justice Department of colluding with pro-abortion organizations to create an anti-Christian information.
6: The Department of Justice-led task force to eradicate anti-Christian bias released 14 findings that it says paint a picture of the Biden presidency that went beyond disagreement and moved to punishing Christians who held conservative religious beliefs in conflict with the administration's pro-choice gender ideology agenda. The report finds the Biden DOJ brought multiple cases against pro-life activists, many of them Christians, under the FACE Act, the Freedom of Access to Clinic Entrances. In contrast, following the Dobbs decision in 2022 that overturned Roe v. Wade, there was a wave of vandalism and arson targeting churches and pregnancy resource centers. But the Biden DOJ pursued comparatively few prosecutions under the same FACE Act.
1: And that's Fox's Lauren Green in New York City with the latest. This coming just weeks after the Justice Department published an 800-page report revealing 700,000 internal records from the Biden White House that showed how the SAVE Act was unfairly used against some conservative activists. A federal appeals court grants the state of Louisiana's request to reinstate a nationwide requirement that abortion pills be bought in person. The ruling represents a victory for opponents of abortion rights since it limits access by blocking people's ability to get that drug. I'm Paul Stevens. This is Fox News.
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11: 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I'm Billy Kender, and we're sure glad you're here. 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

0: he's won over $3 million catching big green bass. But most recently, he won the Major League Fishing Red Crest Championship. That's his first big red trophy from the Red Crest event, the big one. He's happy to have that monkey off of his back, and we're going to talk to him about that, amongst other things, on the show today. He may be the best bass angler on the planet at the moment. Jacob Wheeler coming up. I got some sad news out of Nebraska the other day. Big Snap has died. A lot of you have seen or met Big Snap in person. Big Snap Daddy, that's his official name, or was. The iconic common snapping turtle at the Schramm Education Center's aquarium in Nebraska. He died on April 20th at the facility. His health had been declining rapidly, and it was the humane thing to do. The staff that loved him so much had to put him down. Estimated to be between 96 and 100 years old. He'd been on display at the Schramm Aquarium since the early 1990s. He originally was caught in the Missouri River near Peru, Nebraska, by an angler. When the center was renovated in 2019, a tank was custom built for Big Snap. He played an important role. Thousands of people have delighted in learning about and observing Big Snap during their visits to the center. He was believed to be the world's largest common snapping turtle. His last weigh-in was in March, and he tipped the scales at 102 pounds. In the wild, common snapping turtles are known to live between 30 and 50 years, and Big Snap went far beyond that. I heard about a fella in Grays Harbor County, Washington, that's been in some trouble with the fish and game people up there, and a judge has re-sentenced this fella for his recent killing spree of at least 5 cow elk. Superior Court Judge Catherine Svoboda sentenced Richard Lauren Pratt to serve 116 months concurrently in prison, pay $10,000 in fine, forfeit 2 firearms as well. Poaching comes with a price. Pratt, by the way, is a convicted felon, and he pled guilty to unlawful hunting of big game, first degree, unlawful possession of a firearm, first degree, wastage of wildlife, gross misdemeanor, and that all adds up faster than the cash registry at the grocery store these days. And how about this fella? Jerry Trey Truitt III lives in Tennessee, but he likes to do his poaching up in Montana. Recently sentenced for wildlife poaching crimes committed in Ravalli County, Montana, resulting in a lifetime loss of hunting and fishing privileges. He has a prior history of poaching convictions in Ravalli and Lake counties in Montana. This most recent case concluded April 2nd in Ravalli County Justice Court, where Truitt pleaded no contest to 5 criminal counts related to poaching crimes he committed in 2024 and 25. 2 counts of unlawful possession of wildlife. He killed a turkey and a sandhill crane that he should not have. 1 count of hunting without a license. 1 count of criminal trespass. 1 count of hunting during a closed season. He hunted turkeys without a license, killed a sandhill crane in Ravalli County, where there's not a season for cranes. Originally convicted in Ravalli County a year ago on 2 counts of hunting without a license, 2 counts of unlawful possession of a game animal. He killed an antlerless elk and an antlerless white-tailed deer in the West Fork of the Bitterroot without a license. He did hunt with a license once, but it was somebody else's, not his. And then he went waterfowl hunting where there is no waterfowl hunting in the Nine Pipe Wildlife Management Area. Maybe he learned his lesson this time. Purina Pro Plan Performance Formula for your hard-working bird dogs, guys. 30% protein, 20% fat. Here's where you find it, wherever quality dog fuel is sold. 30-20, that is Purina Pro Plan Performance Formula. It's in the purple bag that has the big sport label across the front. Hey, I know a lot of you guys are going fishing today. How about 3 tips from KVD, Kevin Van Dam? My old buddy Ray Sasser went fishing with him once and picked his brain.
1: He said, number one is you have to learn to cast better. I mean, you know, the bass are, they hide out around logs and trees and stumps and stuff. And he said, you know, if you put the bait right on the money, the fish will just reach up and grab it when it sinks down to them. He said, but if you miss the cast bite,

4 or 5 feet, you'll never get the bite. So number two, practice some new technique that you don't ordinarily use. There's all kinds of ways to catch fish out there. Most of us get stuck on one particular deal. Number three, he said, and this is a good one, maybe the best one. He said, go fishing with different people. So if you and your buddy always fish together, you teach him what you know, he teaches you what he knows, and you never learn anything new.

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0: 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Last Saturday evening, we had horrible storms, an F2 tornado not too far from the place here, a lot of destruction. I had to spend about an hour and a half down in the hole down in the storm cellar. But before I went in, I stood outside a little while and listened. Every time we'd get a big roll of thunder or a clasp of thunder, the turkeys would gobble. They were maybe a quarter mile from the house, not far. It was so much fun to listen to. They're still gobbling pretty strong around here. If you're going turkey hunting today, send a picture for the bragging board at kinderoutdoors.com. Just leave a note on the door, Kinder, K-I-N-D-E-R, outdoors.com. My special guest on the show this week is Jacob Wheeler, Major League Fishing Red Crest Champion. Hey, welcome back, Jacob. It's been a while.
12: I do appreciate it, man. It's been a great week.
13: Yes, I guess it has. 2026 Major League Fishing Red Crest Champion. No one can ever say again that you haven't won that big red trophy.
12: Yeah, I know. It's been one that's I've been close several times. I had one time where Bobby Lane and Lou Clawson, I was leading Red Crest going to the final day. I had less than 2 minutes left. They both caught one and beat me. So I've been close, but it feels good to obviously, you know, cross the finish line first.
13: That was on Grand Lake, Oklahoma. I was standing there with all of your other peers inside the Coliseum, and no one was even breathing the last 10 minutes of that event. It was wild. Oh man. So where is this trophy going to go? You piled them up somewhere, but this has to have a special place.
12: Yeah, you know, I was fortunate early on in my career to win the championship, win the Forestwood Cup and $500,000 at 21. I hadn't won a championship since then. So, it's good to get that one done. I mean, we're actually in the middle of sort of adjusting the trophy room, if you will, making some adjustments. And so I'm sure we'll have a little place there. I have a wall right now that I have like a lot of jerseys from people like Dustin's one, jerseys up there, and just having sort of jerseys of my buddies and people that I've met all over the world that fish tournaments. And, so it's sort of cool. We do that as well in that trophy room. So I'll have a special place eventually set up for it, but it's definitely important to get that up there.
13: Absolutely. Table Rock Lake, Edwin and I were talking about the lake a couple of weeks before the event, and we were talking about the variety in that lake, spotted bass, largemouth, smallmouth, clear water. You can run a little bit and find some stained water. There's all kinds of options. You really did your homework, and you caught largemouth and smallmouth to put your bag together. You had a game plan. It worked.
12: Yeah, you know, I really focused on the lower end of the lake, lower third of the lake, which really the area that I spent majority of my time. And I ended up catching all three species throughout the tournament that I hadn't weighed in the final day. I had, you know, squirrel spotted bass, squirrel smallmouth, squirrel largemouth. So the interesting thing about the whole Table Rock area is typically the lower end of the lake is the cleanest water, right? You know, typically that's how it is on a lot of lakes. And when I got down to the lower end from like Indian Creek down past the dam and that area, which I would call the lower third, the water was almost a brown, almost a tea color. And so it made it to where a lot of those fish were a little bit shallower than you would think that they might be this time of year. Cause you know, those fish will spawn up shallow, but also the cleaner the water is, the deeper they'll spawn. And so it sort of set up for my style of fishing a little bit more, if you will. And I spent time in the white in practice. I spent time up the James, which is your traditional largemouth areas. The water gets a little bit more stained in those areas typically. And even the day one of the tournament, I spent my time up in the white. And so I figured I needed to make an adjustment and sort of lock into it one zone of the lake. Typically, keeping your bait wet and covering water and finding a couple zones close to each other is sort of the name of the game and the way you can win a tournament in this, you know. So I tried to do that, and I sort of felt like that lower third gave me the best options to do so, and that's exactly how it's sort of where I fished.
13: Yeah, it worked out pretty doggone good. Along with that big red trophy comes a really nice paycheck when you win this event. So tell me, your kids, Olivia and Hudson, have they had any suggestions on how Dad might ought to spend some of that money?
12: Well, the funniest part of it all was my Olivia came out there. She's like, Dad, she's like, my dad just won the Red Crest Trophy and $3,000. She told everybody what it was about. Like, yeah, a little bit more than 3,000, but we're just gonna keep it that way. You understand that? 3,000 is all we want. Okay. So,
13: you know what?
12: It was funny when she sort of brought that one up. I was like, okay.
13: That's precious. That's precious. It's a $300,000 payday. Take me back, Jacob, to the very first time you ever won money in competitive fishing. Was it a club event? Where were you? What'd they pay?
12: Yeah. So the first time I really started to make a little bit of money, I would say the first time I made a little bit of money was probably a Wednesday night tournament with my dad. We were the donators, if you will, consistently. When we showed up to a Tuesday nighter, we would just put our money up and there was no money getting back out of that, from our side of it anyway. So, I remember catching big bass of the evening on the Wednesday nighter on the White River. And I was like, man, we can make money doing this, Dad. I was like, heck yeah. You know, and like, we were proud of ourselves. Of course, we had a little old beater boat, and we you know, batteries barely work, motor barely start, you know, one of those deals. And we would go back and get after it, you know, probably I was 13, 14, 15. I fished a lot of those Wednesday nighters, you know, with my dad, and every once in a while we would win one. So it was just something that like that sort of jump started it all. Like, you know, probably now I've always been, I probably fished my first tournament was probably like 9. And then I fished a lot of junior tournaments, which is now high school fishing now. They used to call it junior tournaments back in the day. And so it just sort of really established my love for the sport. And that was like, but I do remember it. Like everybody saw us back in the day. They're like, oh, well, we don't have to worry about these guys beating us.
13: I'm going to guess, Jacob, that hoisting that Red Crest trophy felt really good, but not any better than it did fishing on a Wednesday night with your dad umpteen years ago. It's the same feeling, isn't it? Yeah.
12: No doubt. Man. When you get out there on the water, I think that's something that people just, you know, people ask me a lot of times, like, hey, do you still love it? And I'm like fishing? Like, yeah. I'm like, yeah. I'm like, when I said competitive fishing can definitely be super stressful and you're getting out there. I said, but like when I come home, I go fishing with my son and I get out in the water because there's no time limit. There is no, there's no money to be won necessarily at this time. I said, it can be stressful out there on competing for hundreds of thousands of dollars on the DPT, but, and then in these tournaments, but when you get back out there, when you strip it all down, the love for the sport and just going out there and pursuing and trying to catch a fish is something that I just absolutely still just love to do. And it's my getaway, but it's still my job. So if you will.
13: And the beautiful thing about it is 99 9/10 of us will never fish for a $300,000 check, but we can experience that same feeling that you have with your kiddos out on the water. Hey, Jacob, if you can hang with me for just a minute, we're going to come back and finish it up, okay?
12: For sure. Sounds good to me.
0: 2026 Major League Fishing Red Crest champion, Jacob Wheeler. Daddy won $3,000. Hey, coming up a little later in the show, we're headed for West Texas. The Texas Trophy Hunters Association is going to be in Midland in 2 weeks with a big show. I want to talk to Logan Hall about that for a couple of minutes.
14: 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And when I'm not in the great outdoors, I'm thinking about it with Kinder Outdoors.
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26: We believe that a successful fishing trip is a kid with a small bluegill in the hand and a giant smile on the face. 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
0: 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Hey, Jacob Wheeler just won the Major League Fishing Red Crest Championship. He's my special guest on the show today. Thanks for hanging on through the break, Jacob.
12: Oh, absolutely, man. Any chance I get to talk about bass fishing, I enjoy it. Trust me, I promise you that.
13: Hey, you just picked up $300,000 on Table Rock Lake. A lot of people are going to be coming up this summer to fish, so conditions are going to be different, but that is a lake that people love to visit in the summertime on their vacations and go fish. So give us three summertime baits that we need to pick up before we go fish summer water on Table Rock.
12: Yeah, absolutely. Summertime, some of the best fishing on that lake. Obviously, there be a little bit of boat traffic, and you're going to be running around, and so be careful, obviously, when you get out there on the water. But I think that really there's three things that you got to look for on Table Rock. Table Rock, there's a big spotted bass population. So if you're trying to get a whole bunch of bites, a lot of times the spotted bass will get along on the brush piles pretty good in that 15 to 25 foot of water. So look for those on those more expansive flats, on the points, more main leg driven. Largemouth, of course, will get on there as well, but I really like to throw a 3-inch swim bait over those places. If I'm just going out there with my son or going to go out there for just to get a few bites, they really like to get on that kind of stuff. Typically starting here, probably in a few weeks, May, middle of May, late May, really gets good probably in June. That's going to be a great way to catch them. In the mornings and the evenings, throw in a topwater, look for schooling activity. A lot of times they'll be on those flatter points. They'll be on some places like that, you know, and the smallmouth get to going pretty good too. So it's top water. You'd be pay attention to what size the bait fish are they're really keying in on. If the fish jump out, you see a big small bait fish jump, try to throw a little bit smaller top water, a little popper or a little skitter pop or something like that. But if you see some bigger bait fish, a lot of times that's the way to catch the bigger ones. Throw a jowler, throw a walking bait that's a little bigger profile because you can just draw them up from a further distance. And I'll tell you a quick tip. If you like to throw a bigger topwater bait and you feel like they're keying in on small bait, make sure you have a feather on there. A lot of times I'll throw a big topwater bait with a feather and I can generate the same bites by, but I can pull them up from deeper water. I mean, those fish will come up from 15, 20 feet of water to go eat a topwater bait. So having a bigger profile sometimes can draw them up from there. And then when they see that feather, they'll go over there and eat the feather itself. So there's some ways of doing that. And then probably last but not least, you cannot go wrong with a worm. I would just say a shaky head, catching a lot of bass, throwing a shaky head, whether you're fishing deep, a janitor, crush city janitor is probably what my preference would be. You can drop shot it, you can throw it on a shaky head, you can do a lot of different things, but just a great way to generate bites. There's so many spotted bass, largemouth, and smallmouth and Table Rock. It's just a way to catch fish. And if you're really into it, cranking a deep diving crankbait on schools of fish, when they get a little bit more stained water, they get up in some of them creeks and back ends of them creeks, you can find them on points. That's probably my personal favorite. But it takes a lot of time to find the right places. And so if you sort of know where a couple places of them big ones get at, and you guys get a little bit of rain, water comes up, stains up, this fish will get up there about 12, 15, 20 foot of water. You throw that big crankbait out there, and when you get on that bite, it's a special one.
13: Yes, sir. There you go, guys. There's your Jacob Wheeler tip for the summertime on Table Rock. Tell us real quick, Jacob, you won the trophy. They handed you that trophy on Sunday afternoon, but you said that you actually won that event on Saturday. Explain that to people real quick.
12: Yeah, everything. So obviously the tournament is basically, imagine our MLF events as Friday and Saturday is pole position in NASCAR, right? Or in Formula One. You're just wanting to qualify on, you got your pole position. And so it can help you if you, you know, get a better pole position, but overall it still doesn't dictate how the race goes on Sunday. And yep. So I was able to sort of basically strategize behind there and just be able to squeak in inside that top 10 and not go to my best stuff until Sunday. And so you just try to, like, it's like, you know, you have a good set of tires that just goes right, or you make a tweak to your vehicle that night in racing. And it's like, you want to save your best race for last. And that is basically how it goes. And you just sort of save some things. And you don't know. I mean, listen, we're talking about living animals that are swimming out there in the water. They're going to go ahead and creatures that are, they have their mind of their own. They can change every single day. But you hope that you save your best for last. And it just worked out. Like, I was able to save fish that I felt like I had found. And Saturday, I was able to go and scout. And I, because I got up on the cut line so much, and I was able to go ultimately perfect, you know, a good, really good run for Sunday. And so it's, it worked out that way. It doesn't always work that way. I'll be honest with you. I've had times that I thought I was going to win, and it never goes that way. And you, everything that you found on Saturday is not happening on Sunday. But in this instance, it really worked out, and it worked perfectly. And I was beyond grateful, beyond blessed, and thankful that I was able to get it done.
13: It was fun to watch, too, I tell you. Great game plan. We're about to wrap it up, but I'm going to give you an opportunity to win the Big Billy Kinder 1984 Buick, which, you know what? That would be a grand prize, an 84 Buick on top of that $300,000 check. Right now, Edwin Evers drives the car for 1 year because he named 8 sponsors in 20 seconds. If you can beat 8 sponsors in 20 seconds, we're going to rip the keys out of Edwin's hands and let you drive the Buick for 1 year. Jacob Wheeler, the time starts now.
12: All right. Rapala, Carcity, Duckett, Dude Wife, Icon, Miller Tech, Estar, Wheaties Marine, Gooder, Suffolk, Magellan.
13: Jacob, you are our new champion, and we're going to have that Buick delivered to you to pull your boat down the road in 26-27. Congratulations. you might look better in your truck than the 84 Buick.
12: Hey, I'm in on that. Hey, the 84 Buick could be a nice little taste to it.
13: There you go. What year were you born?
12: I was born in 1990.
13: See, this is before your time, even. Jacob, what a pleasure. Hey. You're a lot of fun and some great info and insight, and we really appreciate it. Thank you so much, man.
12: I appreciate you all. Hopefully everybody gets out there and gets a few this summer for me. I appreciate you having me on, and you guys have a great time out there on the water.
26: This is a Kinder Outdoors Conservation Minute, a focus on people that make a difference.
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26: You've been working hard all week. 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
0: 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It's going to be a party this July 23, 24, 25, and 26 at the Gaylord Texan Resort, Grapevine, Texas. All of the details are at biggame.org. There is a party in West Texas in just 2 weeks from right now, and that's going to be in the Midland-Odessa area. Kind of kicks off the Texas Trophy Hunter series of shows. And I want to talk with Logan Hall about it for just a couple of minutes with the Texas Trophy Hunters Association. Welcome back to the show, Logan.
31: How we doing, Billy?
32: I'm good. I cannot believe that we're already talking about hunting and fishing extravaganza time again with the Texas Trophy Hunters.
31: Yes, I know. It crept up fast on us, but we are so excited to be back in Midland.
32: I think this is the coolest thing. You guys started this last year in Midland, Odessa, actually in Midland at the Horseshoe there, the Midland County Horseshoe. Big success. Back again this year. Give us the nuts and bolts. When, what days, and what hours are the Texas Trophy Hunters Extravaganza hunting and fishing extravaganza in Midland?
31: So this year, everything kicks off May 15th through the 17th at the Midland County Horseshoe. We are on our Hunters Extravaganza showtime hours, so we'll be there Friday from 3 p.m. to 7 p.m., 9 a.m. to 8 p.m., and then 10 to 5 on Sunday. And we have a ton of fun stuff lined up. You know, we have everything for the kiddos, the snake pit, petting zoo, all the fun things. Texas Parks and Wildlife's going to be there with their big trailer. We'll have seminars going on all day long from Gary Robertson and, you know, everybody else. And it's just going to be a fantastic weekend back home in Midland, Texas.
32: You betcha. Now, if you're familiar with the Texas Trophy Hunters Association, they've been doing this for about 117 years now, something like that. And I think
31: we've been around for a while.
32: I've only missed one of them, Logan, in all of these years. I was catching trout up on the White River, and I couldn't make it one year. But it's a fantastic show. If you've been to Houston, Fort Worth, or San Antonio, then you know what we're talking about in Midland, Odessa. But if you live in New Mexico, Lubbock, El Paso, Midland, Odessa, San Angelo, you don't have to drive as far.
31: No, sir. We have brought it to you know, to service that area. That's the greatest part about it. I'm from the area, so when we said we were having this show, I was all in because I was like, you know what? I know my people, if it's going to be right there, they're going to enjoy it, right? They're not going to have to drive that, you know, 4 or 5 hours to San Antonio, Houston, or Fort Worth. So, you know, it's exciting to have it in my neck of the woods.
32: Yes, absolutely. Where did you grow up? Where is your neck of the woods?
31: In between San Angelo and Midland, Texas, in a tiny town called Erin County or Mertzon, Texas.
32: Yeah, yeah, absolutely. Blue quail country. Lots of blue quail running around there.
31: Yes, yes, sir.
32: And
31: smack dab in the middle.
32: This is the Texas Trophy Hunters Association hunting and fishing extravaganza. I don't want people to lose sight of the fact that we've had a Texas sharelunker caught from West Texas just south of Post, Texas. The past 2 or 3 years. So there's some big bass out there in that more arid region of the world.
31: Yes, there is. And, you know, we saw that. So we've partnered with Proline Marina out of San Angelo, Texas. They're coming out to the show, bringing out some boats, some rods, some of their guides, you know, to talk about all that fishing that you can do out there. You know, a lot of people, I think, forget that that's where those big bass are caught.
32: Exactly. That's right. And listen, there are going to be hunting and fishing opportunities globally. You'll see outfitters and have an opportunity to talk with people that can take you just about anywhere you want to go, I'm guessing, right?
31: Yes, sir.
32: Plus, all of the other exhibitors, if you're shopping for something that's going to help you with your outdoor adventures, it's more than likely going to be there. What kind of product lineup have we got coming to Midland?
31: I know that we have Wise Eyes, we have a couple of new optics companies coming in, some thermal optics. You know, we'll kind of be able to service everybody across the board, which is the beauty in all of our shows.
32: Yep, need a new hunting blind, a new rifle,
31: yep.
32: You're looking
31: yep.
32: for whatever, you're going to find
31: Andy
32: it.
31: Andy Ranch Team will be there, so it'll
32: yes,
31: be good.
32: Absolutely. Texas Trophy Hunters Extravaganza. There are a lot of benefits to being a member of the Texas Trophy Hunters, and you guys do a really good job of giving us a place to go. It's kind of like belonging to a sorority. You know, it's a group of like-minded folks that love to do what you do, and I would highly recommend a membership. What is the website? How much is a membership?
31: So, you know, for our memberships run $35 online, and you can go to ttha.com and go to the membership tab. 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
32: You guys always do a really good job of taking care of our kids and our military, and I'm sure that's in place again.
31: Yes, kids 16 and under are free as usual, and so are military and first responders with a valid ID at the door.
32: Can't wait to see you, Logan. Thank you so much. It's coming up, guys, mid-May, just a few weeks, couple of weeks away now. We'll see you there, okay?
31: All righty, we'll see you.
0: Logan Hall with the Texas Trophy Hunters Association. We're going to take a little break, make a run to the coffee pot, maybe grab a sausage and biscuit while we're up and around. But before we do, let's work on our bird dogs for just a couple of minutes with a real pro up in Northfield, Minnesota, home to his world-famous Oak Ridge Kennels, my friend Tom Dockin. Tom?
13: Hey, Bill. Today we're going to be talking about introducing your retriever to the water. And this is something that's really often overlooked. Most people figure, well, I've got a retrieving dog. It's just naturally going to swim. Well, as a professional trainer, we know better. And we've seen some of the, you know, the bad fallouts from a bad water introduction. Now, I want to start off first by mentioning to people that your dog can either have a good experience or a bad experience when it's around the water for the first time. The problem is if you have a bad experience, you now have a mental block, which may make it tough for your dog to ever overcome it. So a couple of things that we always emphasize, things not to do, are really important. Up here in the Midwest, a lot of people have lake cabins, and they like to take their new puppy to the lake with them to begin with, but the dog's never been in the water. Invariably, that puppy is going to get in the on the dock, going to fall off the dock into deep water, and it's going to get back to shore, but that trauma that puppy has from having such an abrupt introduction may be something that it won't overcome. Another thing that we don't want to do is have somebody pick the puppy up and set it in the water over its head. Once again, it will get back to shore, but it is forced into swimming. And last but not least, we don't want anybody to take that puppy out in a boat with them if it hasn't learned to swim and is comfortable there, because, once again, invariably the puppy is going to fall over the side of the boat. And a lot of these are preventative measures. And what we like to do.
14: Louisiana Radio Network, I'm Andrew Greenstein. A school crossing guard in Livingston Parish is killed by a suspected drunk driver. 74-year-old Katie Wells was directing traffic on Highway 16 Thursday afternoon as Grays Creek Elementary School was being let out when she was hit by a pickup truck. Sheriff Jason Ard says 64-year-old Darren Gudo of Walker was arrested.
15: It angers me to know that a man that was impaired did this. We fight every day to try to keep that stuff down.
14: If you go to the polls on the first day of early voting, you will not be voting in the U.S. House races. That's because Governor Landry suspended that election in light of the Supreme Court ruling on the state's congressional map. Loyola University law professor Dane Cialino says Landry's quick action runs counter to historical precedent in the state.
16: Louisiana has a long, sordid history of not following or resisting Supreme Court orders in the wake of findings of unconstitutional conduct going back more than 100 years.
14: Alarin.
17: You smell that? Spring. 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It's time to run it. Run it until the grass becomes long and the hedges duck and cover. Then, run it again. Steal. 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
14: The latest poll in the race for the Republican nomination for U.S. Senate is likely setting off alarm bells in the Bill Cassidy campaign. The poll by Emerson College and KLFY Television shows Cassidy in third place with 21% support. John Fleming and Julia Letlow are neck and neck with 28 and 27% respectively. ULM political science professor Pearson Cross says nearly half have an unfavorable view of Cassidy.
1: That's going to be very tough to come back. That's nearly 50% view him unfavorably. So you say, well, where is his support going to grow?
14: In just one night, the Louisiana Millionaires Club added 11 new members. That's because in Wednesday night's Powerball drawing, a whopping 11 tickets were $1 million winners. Chrislyn Mayer with the Louisiana Lottery.
2: I think this really speaks to Powerball and all of our games really just being luck.
14: They are among 89 who matched the five white balls of 3, 19, 35, 51, and 67. Two others had 15 as their Powerball and split the jackpot. LRN.

0: New proposal from Iran to end the conflict. I'm Jack Callahan, Fox News. Rejected by President Trump, as Fox's Ashley Webster reports.
1: So far, Tehran has shelved any talks about nuclear weapons, and analysts say negotiations are likely to move slowly. The blockade continues to keep ships from going in or coming out of any Iranian port, with CENTCOM saying that the U.S. Navy has already turned back now 45 vessels. But Iran remains defiant. Mohammed Ghalibaf, the Speaker of the Iranian Parliament, posted a sharp jab on X, saying, quote, "If you build two walls, one from New York City to the West Coast and another from L.A. to the East Coast, the total length will be 7,755 kilometers, which is still about 1,000 kilometers short of Iran's total borders. Good luck blockading a country with those borders."
0: The continued closure of the Strait of Hormuz is straining energy markets, gas prices spiking to their highest level since the attacks began in February. Speaking at the Village's adult retirement community in Florida yesterday, President Trump touted tax cuts and health care. Fox's Kristen Goodwin reports.
2: President Trump telling a crowd,
3: "I'm pleased to report today that we have authorized $210 million in rural health care funding for the great state of Florida."
2: Touting his tax policies, Medicare improvements, and his administration's war on fraud. Also addressing the conflict with Iran and its impact.
3: "I am surprised. I thought the stock market would go down by 25%. I thought that oil prices would be at much higher than they are right now. They're not nearly as high as I thought."
2: Saying he believes gas prices will come crashing down as soon as the war is over. Kristen Goodwin, Fox News.
0: The president also explained he's not satisfied with Iran's latest proposal for peace talks. 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
0: The Pentagon announcing plans to draw down thousands of U.S. troops in Germany, as Fox's Lisa Lucero reports.
16: Pentagon spokesman Sean Parnell says the U.S. will withdraw about 5,000 troops from Germany, or about 14% of those stationed in the country, in the next 6 to 12 months. Earlier this week, President Trump had threatened to withdraw some troops from Germany, a NATO ally, after Chancellor Friedrich Merz said the U.S. was being humiliated by the Iranian leadership. The U.S. has several major military facilities in Germany, including the headquarters for U.S. European Command and U.S. Africa Command, Ramstein Air Base, and Landstuhl Regional Medical Center, the largest American hospital outside the United States. Lisa Lucera, Fox News.
0: In a high-stakes redistricting fight ahead of the midterm elections, President Trump urging Republican states to move quickly. Fox's Dana Marie McNichol reports from Tallahassee, Florida.
17: Governors from Alabama and Mississippi scheduled a special session to discuss redistricting this month, and Tennessee's governor told Trump he's open to redrawing, adding another Republican seat. Now, for Republicans, time is critical. Their goal is to pick up anywhere from 1 to 9 seats before the midterms. Georgia Governor Kemp says it's too late to act because voting has already started there. Karl Rove, Fox News contributor and former senior advisor to President George W. Bush, says time is running out.
18: Most states have already set the elections. They've had their primaries. They've set the filing deadlines.
17: For now, new maps will likely face immediate legal challenges from Democrats. They have signaled counter moves looking at redistricting in states like Illinois and New York. In Tallahassee, Dana Marie McNichol, Fox News.
0: Spirit Airlines has shut down, saying in a statement all flights have been canceled and customer service is no longer available. The airline had struggled to maintain profitability since the COVID-19 pandemic and had been looking to emerge from its second bankruptcy in less than a year. Those plans were derailed amid soaring jet fuel costs. An attempt for a federal bailout, Spirit Airlines faltered. I'm Jack Callahan, and this is Fox News.
8: Hey, folks, it's Joe, and you have heard me talk several times about my time in the classroom here in Lafayette Parish, being a teacher, and throughout those years, had come across students who had been experiencing or had experienced homelessness. 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
1: I want to thank you so much for joining us today here on Smart Tax Talk with John Blanchard. 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Over there on the website, you can also set up a time to speak with them there. The website is MatthewJames.com. Again, MatthewJames.com. You can also give a call if you have questions about what we talk about today on the show. Just questions about your financial or retirement or tax outlook and want to know more. The number 337-366-8366. Once again, 337-366-8366. My name is Chris Vaughn, and I'm pleased to be joined, as I am every show, of course, with the one and only Mr. John Blanchard. John, it's good to see you again. How you doing today?
2: Same here, Chris, man. Like, good morning. It's another exciting weekend. A lot of things going on. Mm-hmm. Obviously, we got to get on the other side of this show, and it's time with the fam. Me and the kiddos have a lot of plans this weekend. And one thing with my household, now officially have a senior in high school.
1: Oh.
2: So, yeah, my oldest daughter, you know, they had their ring ceremony on Thursday morning in Mass at school. And so, because obviously the seniors are graduating now, and the juniors roll up to become a senior. So I'm not, I wasn't rushing this. It's, I'd do anything for her to, really all my kids to be sub 8 years old.
1: Of course.
2: Right now, it's just with them growing. My youngest is 8. He's going to be 9 a little bit later this year. But the older ones, I miss those days so much. I know but we've been working hard, grinding and doing everything we can to spend as much time as possible, but there's just not enough time. I wish we could just pause this childhood even further. Mm-hmm. And, never know. Might have more kids. It's to get that feeling back. So we'll see what God's plans are. I have a buddy of mine that he has, his daughter played volleyball with mine, and they have 13 kids, and he's like, man, you have a lot of kids. I'm like, dude, you have double plus one. So
1: it's,
2: exactly. So, definitely, if you have children, young children, definitely spend as much time as you can with them, try to go on vacations, be present, as much as possible. And I know we all live in this fast paced lifestyle. Ideally, just spend a lot of time with your family, because you only have so much time with them.
1: Absolutely. The phrase, the days are long, but the years are short, comes into mind. And, I see the same thing with my son as well. He's 10 and I only have one. So I'm well off the number as far as kids go there. But, making the most of the time. Appreciate you taking time out of your schedule, time from the family and things like that, to spend with the listeners, give them a little more insight so that they can, focus on what matters the most, the memories that they can create, with their friends and loved ones and family and as well. So thank you for that time. Here's the thing. So retirement rarely goes exactly as planned. As a matter of fact, a lot of retirees are going to experience at least one major disruption, the loss of a spouse, serious health issues, some sort of unexpected financial hit. So if things don't always go the way that we plan, how do you help people plan for that, a future that doesn't necessarily follow that linear path?
2: Well, I mean, we have to look at, what kind of, obstacles that we can, we can expect. When we're planning for retirement, we have to make sure, number one, what is your fixed income going to be? What is your guaranteed sources? Will you have access to a pension? What age should you turn on Social Security? If you're married, what about when your spouse is potentially collecting Social Security? How do we structure these benefits? And then from there, we look at the organized assets, the organization of the assets that they have from an investment standpoint, as far as, how much they have in their 401k or their IRA. Do they have a brokerage account? Do they have a Roth? And then we have to look at, let's say, the brokerage account. What's this portfolio made up of? Is it focused on capital appreciation, or is it focused on dividend producing, positions? And so from there, we have to look at the tax treatment on that account. And then on top of that, looking at their situation, depending on what the age they are. Are they younger than 63, older than 63? Are they 65? We have to look at all these things, mm-hmm, to figure out, from a healthcare cost, RMD exposure in the future. These are things that we need to address. And then also looking at their, all these little mini goals that they have in retirement. Hopefully they've put themselves in a position prior to retirement to have no more debt on their home. They possibly own their vehicles outright. I get it. If somebody has they have their car financed because they were paying 1% because of what the interest rates were years ago. And even looking at what interest rates are now, it might be

0: attractive to do that. I mean, just let your money sit in the in your portfolio and earn, and just take a little bit out to pay the loan. That makes sense. I mean, it's a numbers thing. So we just have to look at all these different little things, plus all these goals that they may have as far as when they need to take cash out of this their portfolio to cover maybe a remodeled kitchen. Maybe they want to buy a camper, a boat, an RV, a camp somewhere. Or they're looking at, you know, taking some extended vacations, you know, domestically or overseas. And what is the cost of that? So these things that we want to be able to, you know, earmark dollars for and have flexibility. And then from there, we have to look at building a portfolio that is where they have a plan in place, where we have enough money allocated towards, let's call it these three different buckets. And I do talk about this a lot, is where we have assets that are organized in this, you know, now bucket, soon bucket, and later bucket. The now bucket's focused for emergency fund purposes. Look, I mean, every year we go into a hurricane season. So ideally, right, you know, in the event something happens, to have the, you know, to cover the deductible for your, you know, in case you need a new roof, or maybe, you know, your air conditioner goes out. Look, our humid summers are, you know, are here every single year. And so that's one thing that we always want to make sure that we have taken care of, is our air conditioner is back up and running. Sometimes we have a Freon leak, but sometimes we need a complete new unit. And from there, looking at if something happens with one of our vehicles, you know, we have money there. And then the planned expenses, you know, look, you might still have a daughter that's going to be getting married in the future, and you have a wedding expense, or you're helping out one of your kids with college, or some of your kids with college, or all of your kids with college. The you know, we have to earmark these dollars on top of all these other goal, you know, these goalposts that you have, this bucket list of plans that you have for the future. You know, whether it's this year and 5 years or 10 years from now, it's having all these plans in order. And then the soon bucket is focused on where you can supplement your income of Social Security and a pension with this particular bucket. So typically what we do is we utilize vehicles that have a stable NAV or have a floor zero in a sense. So we have different vehicles that we use that produce a substantial amount of income for the dollar that you put in there. And look, and this has nothing to do with a guaranteed income annuity. So we use alternative options in these vehicles and our hedged index options that can provide a tremendous value per dollar that you're putting in there. And it's a stable NAV, which is pretty attractive, because one of the biggest risks that people deal with in retirement is the sequence of returns risk. If you're taking distributions from a portfolio and it's losing money, that becomes an issue. Mm-hmm. You know, if you looked at what we looked at what happened in Q1 of this year, where the market was down, now it's rebounded and it's up, you know, taking money out in that time period, you know, that hurt for a little while. And but it's a compounding effect, even though let's say the rest of the year is going to go up, which is, you know, hopefully great. Hopefully that happens. But ideally, we have to look at, we know we're going to have down years in the market. So we have to build our portfolio around it to produce, to have some income producing assets that can obviously supplement our Social Security or a pension, or maybe it's going to basically get us, maybe we might delay social for a period of time and then just pull from our portfolio and then start pulling from our social, you know, start receiving social and then reduce the amount of income that we're getting from our portfolio. So everybody's in a different position. We just have to look at what makes sense for you and how can we create a structure that is sound over time.
1: It is all about, you know, planning for the things that we can't account for when they're going to happen. Just like in the same way, we don't know, you know, what the hurricane season is going to look like now. You still prepare for it. We know that the summers are going to be humid and you know, you want to make sure that your AC is taken care of. We know there's going to be market fluctuation. We know that, you know, there will be tax changes down the line. We know that, you know, in the vast majority of cases, at one point, the two-income household in retirement will turn into a one-income household. Not knowing when they're going to happen, it is better to go ahead and prepare for them, have that plan in place so that it doesn't derail the overall retirement. That is what John and his team do at Matthew James Tax and Wealth Management, help people address these challenges that may come down the line, and of course, in as tax-efficient manner as possible. So if you have questions or uncertainty about what your, you know, financial future looks like, set up a time to speak with them, start putting pen to paper, creating a plan, hopefully bringing a bit more clarity to it. 337-366-8366 is the phone number. 337-366-8366, or you can go to the website as well. That is MatthewJames.com. This is Smart Tax Talk with John Blanchard. Going to take a quick break, give you a chance to go ahead and reach out, but conversation continues right after this.
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1: 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If you're going to try and plan your retirement on your own, I want you to listen to this. A recent study by the Nationwide Retirement Institute talked to people that have retired within the last 5 years, so early 2021 and onward. It found that only 40% of them said their spending plan is actually working for them. 21% said they've actually had to make some changes, had to cut back. So I feel like this underscores how important income planning is. Having retirement accounts, well and good, but the income is what matters here. What are the most common things that you see people doing wrong when they come in for the first time?
0: Well, we see probably a lot of people that are doing it on their own are not taking advantage of the opportunities to shift money from their IRA to a Roth. Mm. They might not even have a Roth. A lot of them that we meet with don't even have a Roth, or if they do, it's only a little bit of money in there. Some, you know, handful of contributions, kind of like they figured it out too late kind of thing. We see that often. And the key thing is, you know, we want to make sure people are educated about the opportunity of utilizing the Roth from a contribution standpoint when you have earned income, whether you can directly contribute or indirectly contribute to it, or even take advantage of conversions. So, I mean, look, the magic window on conversions is you could do it conversions at any age. Now, keep in mind, if you're younger than 59 and a half and you elect to do a Roth conversion, either within a 401k or with a traditional IRA to Roth IRA, the key thing is that, you know, let's say with a 401k, you're number one, you need to check with your administrator on the 401k to see if, number one, you could do a conversion. Number two is that you have to have the ability to do a conversion and they send you a 1099 instead of withholding the tax on the conversion. So anytime, whether it's a 401k or an IRA, and you try to withhold taxes on a conversion, it's an automatic 10% early withdrawal penalty. The way to do it before you're 59 and a half is you, if you're going to pay taxes on the conversion, you have to do it with outside cash. You cannot do it from a withholding of from the, you know, the pre-tax to the Roth account. Can't do that. That's prohibited. And that's why you get a penalty. But after 59 and a half, if you elect to withhold taxes, you can. So we just have to look at what's the best case scenario for you. How much money do you have in your IRA? What's your other sources of income? What's your total net worth? And we're going to look at, see, okay, should you, number one, be doing Roth conversions? Do you have a gap inside of your, you know, your tax bracket where you could do a conversion efficiently? You know, we try to find gaps in the 12% tax bracket that people can take advantage of. But then we have other things that we're looking at depending on how much money you have inside your IRA or your 401k. If you can elect to do conversions at a significant conversions at a significant value, moving it over at a very low effective tax rate. So typically when we're applying strategies, and these are, you know, strategies are, you know, from a qualification standpoint, somebody has to be an accredited investor. Mm-hmm. But then we also have minimums on some of these strategies where, you know, if somebody has 2, 3, 4, 5+ million inside of their IRA and they want to convert it over in one swoop, you know, one time, that's going to be roughly around a 15% effective rate for them converting it over because of the tax strategy that's applied. We actually had a gentleman that came in. Well, I say came in. It was via Zoom. They were in Colorado, and they had right at $5 million in their IRA, and they wanted to do a conversion. So if they were going to elect to convert that money all at one time, their federal tax would have been $1,760,000. And the state tax would have been $218,000. You know, obviously that's a lot of money. That's, you know, $1.9 million. That's an effective rate of 39.5%. That's a significant amount of money. So mm-hmm. One of the things that we look at is whenever we're wanting to convert that money over, we can use one of our strategies. And so the cost for the conversion would be $650,000, not $1.9 million. And so that makes their effective rate of 13%. So this is the key thing. Wow. Is we have to look at, you know, each scenario, because a lot of people have been deferring, but there's going to be an age where whenever you hit that age, you're having to take a required minimum distribution, which is called an RMD in short. And so what happens is you're forced to take money out probably that you don't need. And so that's taxation right there. And then if you don't need it, you're going to reinvest that money into a brokerage account because you cannot take your RMD and put it inside your Roth. That's prohibited. So you're going to take that money. If you want to reinvest it, you might have it at the bank, at a CD, a money market account. You might put it in a brokerage account and investing in other securities. And so now you're seeing taxation on those dollars that you've already paid taxes on once. You're going to pay taxes on it ongoing. So anytime it triggers a dividend or interest payment or capital gains, you're going to get a 1099 on that activity. So these are things that we have to look at on what's appropriate for you, because we have a lot of people that come in that the way the RMD schedule looks and the potential lifetime that they have, the amount of money that they're going to pay in taxes most often is worth more than the current value of the account. Well, how can that be? Whenever you're looking at an account, you know, of any 7 or even 8-figure magnitude, whenever it's compounding and then you have to take the RMD from it, okay, and then looking at over maybe a 15, 20, 30-year horizon of someone taking it out, maybe they're taking it out married, and then whenever someone passes away or they get divorced, they're taking it out as a single filer. So then you're going through these advanced brackets pretty quickly, you know, advancing through these marginal tax rates pretty quickly, and it's causing more cost to your portfolio. And then upon your passing, when that money gets sent to your heirs from an inheritance standpoint, they have 10 years to liquidate these accounts. So there's a tremendous amount of taxation on these tax-deferred accounts, and it makes sense to do conversions. So we look at efficiencies within the tax code before we even apply strategies, and then we look at your current situation and see, okay, should we apply a strategy to mitigate your tax bill? So the key thing is we want to help you keep as much money as possible within your IRA, but really within that the Roth IRA, because we want to get it into an account that'll never be taxed again. And I'd say never. It's almost never. The only time when it's not taxed again is that at death, if your investable net worth exceeds whenever your net state tax range, which is north of $30 million. So then you're looking at a 40% tax at death on those assets. So, you know, we just have to look at these things and making sure that we're planning properly and then taking the account, you know, lifetime value, that compound, lifetime compounding of that account, and, security selection. So a lot of people own a lot of positions and they want to journal those over to the Roth, but they don't want to take the tax hit. So what we can do is put together a plan to look at your current situation and how can we cut your tax liability in the future.
1: Because less that you're paying in taxes is more money that you keep for yourself, that you can spend for however you want to use. Again, a better part of improving your outlook on your spending plan, because now there's now more money that you've got to utilize. John Blanchard showcasing how well-versed he and the team at Matthew James Tax and Wealth Management are with the tax code. I dare say that most people out there in the working world, you know, they don't, when they come home from work at the end of the day, they're not poring over the tax code as it's written right now and trying to learn ways. They kind of are taking it as it is written. And, well, who do you think that benefits the most? The government. 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It's a conversation certainly worth having. 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
1: 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Or give a call, 366-8366, if you have questions about what we talk about on the show this week, or just questions about your own financial tax situation. You want a little bit of clarity on it. That's the number again, 366-8366. Guys, somebody wrote into an advice column over at MarketWatch saying, my wife and I have $2.5 million in assets. Most of it is in pre-tax, traditional 401ks that we're maxing out. Our ages are 52 and 46. Is it too early to consider a mega backdoor Roth? Okay, first of all, what is that exactly? And secondly, if they were to come into the office, how would you answer them?
0: Yeah, look, so there's a couple different levels of backdoor Roth accounts. And I know you asked about mega. Let's just go ahead and talk about the non-mega one.
1: Sure.
0: Whenever someone makes a substantial amount of money, their high income, they get phased out of a direct contribution into a Roth IRA. But there's a workaround. And a lot of people don't know about this, Chris. The workaround is called a backdoor IRA. And the way you structure this is that you make a contribution, a non-deductible contribution to a traditional IRA. And immediately after that, you convert that contribution into a Roth IRA. So that's a way for someone to still get $7,000, $8,000, depending on their age, into a Roth IRA. So that's an indirect route. Now, when it comes down to 401ks, there's the mega backdoor conversion. So with the 401k, you have three different options within your plan. You have your pre-tax 401k, which is where most people, most Americans, have made their contributions, and majority of their wealth is actually allocated to. Now, within the 401k platform, there's a Roth election as well, but you're limited on the amount of contribution into that Roth portion of your 401k. But there's also another option called the after-tax, or what they call post-tax portion of your 401k. And so the IRS has limitations on the amount of money that you can contribute to a 401k per year, but you can put a majority of your contribution inside the post-tax or after-tax portion of the 401k. And after doing so, then you can convert that amount to the Roth part of your 401k. That's called a mega backdoor conversion. So you have some Americans putting $70,000 or more in their Roth 401k per year. The way they're doing it is they're making a contribution or maxing out the contribution to their Roth 401k, and then they're maxing out the contribution to the after-tax or post-tax part of their 401k, and then converting that portion, because you've already paid taxes on it, into the Roth portion of your 401k. Now that all of that money is locked into a 0% tax rate whenever you're taking distributions. So the beauty of paying zero taxes is you're paying zero taxes. So that account can grow and flourish. And whenever it's time for you to start taking distributions once you've met the requirements of being 59 and a half and that account has satisfied the five-year time limit from the contribution, then you can take the any distributions from that account without paying any federal or state taxes. So it's very, very beneficial. So we just have to look at what options you have and making sure that you're aware of or finding out if your plan allows you to make a after-tax contribution and then take advantage of the mega backdoor conversion. Chris, we've met people here in the past several years that have made contributions to their after-tax portion of their 401k, mm-hmm. but they never converted it. And so that's something that you definitely want to take advantage of. You want to understand how your plan works and what options you have to convert that money from the post-tax portion of the 401k to the Roth. Now, another thing that we do, and you know, you didn't ask about it, but we were talking about, you know, mega conversions, is we can do conversions for accredited investors. So that means you have to have an investable net worth of at least $1 million or more, but we can convert money from an IRA to a Roth at a significantly very, very low tax rate. And so technically below 15% effective rate doing conversions. So we meet people that have 3 and 4 and 5 and 7 million inside of their IRA, and they're thinking, well, man, I'm going to have a substantial RMD whenever that time comes. What can I do about planning? And so, you know, one of the hurdles that we have to look at is the timing of whenever you start planning. Are you currently working? What's your sources of income? What's your age? Because whenever you're younger than 63, you don't have to worry about Medicare premium increases, the IRMA increases for whenever you turn 65. So at age 63 is when they start calculating it for whenever you start 65. So we have to look at when can you start, you know, how can you convert this money at a very low effective tax rate and so that the remainder of the money is inside your Roth growing and compounding. So the key thing is looking at whatever options are available to shift these assets over and using the tax code to your advantage whenever we're trying to move this money over.
1: Now, John, we've been talking about this for the history of the show, the history that you and I have been working together about the tax rates as they are right now. We were given a gift with the One Big Beautiful Bill Act, extending the tax cuts, which were supposed to end last year, as we said, quote unquote, indefinitely, but, you know, for the foreseeable future. But it's not as simple as this couple, for example. You know, you don't want to just go ahead and take $2.5 million and convert it all at once. And for some people, maybe even a Roth conversion or, you know, isn't advantageous to them at all. How do you go about finding out how much to convert and whether it's worth it?
2: Yeah, well, I think this is really a good problem to have, Chris, right? Because middle America, high net worth families, ultra high net worth, what have you, have taken advantage of the tax code throughout their working careers, which are typically their period in their life when they're making the most amount of money and in the highest brackets. So they're taking the tax deduction by doing maybe the traditional side of their company's 401k and taking the deduction then. So the problem it creates, again, a very good problem, is that you have all this money that you saved for your big, beautiful tomorrow and your retirement, and it's all stuck in these pre-tax accounts. So the question becomes, well, I've taken the deduction, but I don't want to start pulling the money that I need to fund my lifestyle and pay, again, more than my fair share. So part of our value add here is we look at if it's a new client or someone who maybe switches jobs and they have a new 401k, we'll look at their summary of plan documents to see what provisions are allowed within the plan and make a recommendation accordingly. Someone comes to us, and again, if this couple is $2.5 million in pre-tax 401k accounts, we do essentially case studies. We speak on this at seminars, at conferences we go to, but it's really nice to do at the individual level when a client comes into the office where you can say, here's what it looks like from not only your current scenario and, you know, the amount of money you need to fund your lifestyle today. What does it look like if maybe one spouse dies? If there's a, you know, 10-year liquidation schedule based on distribution rules the IRS puts out for designated and eligible designated beneficiaries, there's a certain time frame that these accounts have to be liquidated. And we can run scenarios to say, if you don't do any type of conversions and have no tax strategy, which unfortunately is where a vast majority of Americans fall, versus traditional tax strategies, so maybe doing small conversions here or there, and then working with us to say, here could be your total lifetime tax bill with and without tax planning. And the real impact comes when the light bulb goes off and you see it in a client's eyes, where they realize there's a solution to the problem where they've built up all this money and they don't want to pay taxes on. And when they see the side-by-side comparison of, hey, you know, maybe this was your tax return last year, and we can quite literally take that return and show them with certain tax planning strategies what their new tax bill would be, not only this year, not only over a 10-year distribution schedule, but their total lifetime tax bill. Wow. And when people start connecting the dots of the additional money that they're saving and the additional memories it can create for their family, for their legacy, for estate planning, for charitable giving, for what they really work their whole life to create, that's where the impact comes from, not only just from a dollar perspective, but the actual life perspective as well.
1: I'm going to throw out a rhetorical question here because I think I know the answer on behalf of all the listeners. Do you think that you could do better things with your money than the government could if that was the option? I think a lot of people would find better ways for them to personally allocate it. And so making sure that you minimize the amount that you have to pay to Uncle Sam, finding ways to do that, get to keep more of your money to utilize for whatever you want. Like you said, Nick, you know, whether it is, you know, vacations, spoiling the grandkids, what have you. But it's about putting pen to paper, running the numbers and seeing how it all works. That's what the team at Matthew James Tax and Wealth Management does. To get started with them, to set up a time, have that conversation. 366-8366. That is the phone number once again, 366-8366. You can set up a time on the website as well. Find out more about them over there. That is MatthewJames.com. Going to take another break, step aside, give you a chance to make that call. When we come back, there's more Smart Tax Talk on the way next.
3: Bikers Against Child Abuse, BACA, exists with the intent to create a safer environment for abused children. We exist as a body of bikers to empower children to not feel afraid of the world in which they live. We stand ready to lend support to our wounded friends by involving them with an established, united organization. We work in conjunction with local and state officials who are already in place to protect children. We desire to send a clear message to all involved with the abused child that this child is part of our organization and that we are prepared to lend our physical and emotional support to them by affiliation and our physical presence. We stand at the ready to shield these children from further abuse. We do not condone the use of violence or physical force in any manner. However, if circumstances arise such that we are the only obstacle preventing a child from further abuse, we stand ready to be that obstacle. If you'd like to know more about BACA, please visit our website at bacaworld.org or call 1-866-71-ABUSE.
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1: 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You can also go to the website, set up a time there as well, find out more about them, reach out. That is at MatthewJames.com. John, over on moneywise.com, there's an article about a retirement planner who said a lot of people walk through his door retirement rich, but cash poor. He went on to explain they've saved very well, but almost all of their money is tied up in tax-deferred accounts like 401ks. And then some of them actually ask, did I save too much? Because now they're worried about the tax obligations down the road. So it raises a real question. Is there a point, maybe in your 50s, early 60s, perhaps earlier, when you should start thinking beyond the 401k, even if the employer still offers a match?
0: Chris, we see this a lot where we have some families that come in that have a tremendous amount of money in IRAs and 401k, and it's all there. I mean, they've done a really good job, but that it's all in that bucket. It's in an account that's never been taxed yet. So it's, you know, the bad thing is that whenever you're looking at this from an emergency fund standpoint or just anything in general, it's not the most tax efficient, you know, option to withdraw money from. So ideally, you know, you want to make sure you have a certain amount of money in, you know, your checking account, a certain amount of money in a savings account at the bank, you know, as your emergency fund, and where you can use that for certain things. But then also you have a brokerage account that is being used where you have, you know, investments there. You have maybe CDs, you have money in a money market, you have treasuries there, you know, different things. I mean, I'm not telling you what to do on this radio show, but ideally, you know, you have options out there. Some people use municipal bonds, but then you can also have a mixture of different ETFs or individual stock holdings that are there to that's invested, that's generating interest that you can pull off of, that you can utilize for different time, you know, frames, and it's liquid. And you have some options where you can extract the money out of there and you're not dealing with a tax liability. So these are things that we look at. These are things that we need to plan for. These are things that we need to structure. And so ideally making sure that you have this money in these accounts other than the IRA and the 401k from a tax efficient way to have access to capital for different purposes.
1: So finding ways to buy out that silent partner, especially as he becomes louder and louder when it comes time to taking those distributions, is really what it's all about, making sure you get to keep as much of it as possible. John and the team can help you out with that. Just go to the website, MatthewJames.com, set up a time to speak with them, start developing that plan, MatthewJames.com, or give a call, 337-366-8366. John, I read a story recently about a gentleman in Georgia named Clemmy Adams. He is 94 years old, and he's actually still working. Every day, Clemmy heads down to the town square in Jackson, Georgia to pick up litter, and he's been doing it for 54 years. Two quick things of note. Clemmy, like I said, has been on the job for 54 years. The current mayor of Jackson is 52 years old, so he's been doing it since before the mayor was born. But also, this is the important part, he's not doing it out of necessity. He's not doing it for a paycheck. He's actually got a purpose. And that's something that I think could trip up a lot of people as they get closer and closer to retirement, as they look at it. How often do you see people, you know, that come through or you have a conversation with that delay their retirement simply because they don't know what they're retiring to, not because the money isn't there?
0: Yeah, I mean, look, the key thing is to have, you know, have a purpose. You know, what's the purpose going to be whenever you do retire? You know, as humans, and a lot of us are in this, you know, grind mode. We're trying to provide and being able to, you know, put food on the table for our family and shelter for, you know, and get our kids to school and take care of our spouse or any of our loved ones. So ideally it's, you know, what's the next thing and that you're going to take your time and devote it to. A lot of us, you know, love what we do from a career standpoint, and we're going to work. We're happy every day. It's something that's challenging from a mental standpoint, and it keeps you going. So it's a matter of whenever you do retire, it's what is going to be the focus? What's going to be, what are you giving your attention to? You know, I know a lot of people, the comment that we hear a lot is we just can't sit still and do nothing.
1: Right.
0: And look, that's everybody. It's like finding, you know, a project or, you know, for you personally, or it's giving your time to a local, you know, your church, some kind of charity, some nonprofit, doing something is key. And that's what we have to look at is, you know, what is the goal there? Maybe there's some things that you want to do personally. There might be a vehicle that you want to restore. You might want to learn a couple languages because you have these extended vacations you want to have in these different countries where you or you and your spouse want to go travel around and you want to learn the local language and be able to, you know, make it a better trip, you know, and have more fulfillment in that situation. So everybody's in a different you know, position. It's a matter of what's your purpose, what you're going to do that's significant after the, you know, you retire from the success of your career, you know, and making an impact in your community. Now, we've talked to some people like, look, I'm not ready to go yet. I'm really enjoying my time, but I still have a lot of vacation flexibility with my current job. They're paying me great. I love what I'm doing. I'm helping the next generation with my career, teaching them my skill set, trying to transfer some of my wisdom and knowledge. Look, I totally get that. The people that are trying to get there faster are the ones that are burnt out, their backs hurt, they're exhausted, they have resentment. You know, like there's maybe changes in leadership at the with their career. They're ready to get out. Like that's an easy sale for them to go to retirement. Mm-hmm. But the people that really love and enjoying it, you know, it's different. Like my orthodontist, he's actually been taking care of my kids as well. He hasn't seen the youngest yet, but he's actually in that retirement phase. He's phasing out of his office. He brought another doctor in that's taking over his business. And I don't think he's going to be around when my youngest needs braces, my 8-year-old. But look, I mean, it's not going to hurt my feelings. The guy's been doing what he wanted to do. He has a couple of daughters. They're grown up. They're mature. They have their own families and really good people. And he was like, look, I'm just doing it to stay busy. I'm still having fun outside. I have a workshop. I get to go, you know, tinker around in, you know, but it's all about what makes you happy at the end of the day. And so, but if you have that ability to retire, you have an abundance of money, but you have to look at if you have all these plans for retirement, but you keep kicking the can of retirement down the road, it becomes an issue. Because we've also seen scenarios firsthand where we have people that came to us and within a matter of months or within the next year or two, they end up passing away from some kind of illness or a car accident or something. And, you know, it's very unfortunate because they planned, you know, to retire and enjoy their time with their spouse if they're married, or enjoy their time with their children, their family and grandchildren. And then they've only got a couple of years of retirement time. I mean, actually, I'm in the process of helping a guy that's out of state right now. He's worth a significant amount of money. It was $250 million. Wow. And we're helping him from a tax mitigation standpoint. And he retired January of this year. Well, and around January 20th, I think it was, he got diagnosed with brain cancer. Mm. And they're giving him 16 to 18 months to live. And I mean, he was looking forward to traveling with his family, you know, spending time with his grandkids, being very intentional with his time. And now he's, you know, trying to fight to stay alive. And it's sad, you know, in those kind of situations. So, you know, if we never know what card we're going to be dealt with. The one thing that I see from this, and I see the changes that people make when they get exposed to these kind of things, is where if they have an abundance of money, they don't have to work anymore because their portfolio and their fixed income can for sure cash flow them during retirement. Go enjoy yourself, because some of these individuals that I've been talking to, or we've been talking to as an office, they have friends or siblings that passed away younger than them. And it's kind of a reality check.
1: It really is about focusing on those members. You may not think to yourself that you've got the means to be able to retire. Well, I encourage you to have that conversation, sit down and speak with the team like Matthew James Tax and Wealth Management. You may find out you're in better shape than you thought. You may find out that retirement is closer than you anticipated. You may find out that there's work that needs to be done. But, you know, when you sit down and speak with someone, once you start putting that plan together, now you know the steps that you can take to get to where you want to be. But it all begins with setting up and having that conversation. 337-366-8366 is how you do so. How you reach out and get on the calendar at Matthew James Tax and Wealth Management, or you can go to the website as well and set up a time there, find out more about John and his team. That is MatthewJames.com. Don't forget, you can catch John on TV throughout the week. You can catch more of him here on Smart Tax Talk when we come back right after this break.
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0: more violence. I'm Paul Stevens, Fox News. Iran continuing to execute protesters amid the ongoing war with the U.S.
1: A human rights activist news agency says death sentences against political prisoners in Iran have intensified since the conflict began on February 28th. And among those who have been put to death, a 21-year-old athlete from Isfahan. The agency says Sazan Junakani was executed on Thursday after he was arrested during the protests back in January. The alleged execution comes as the U.S. and Iran struggle to reach a deal. Iran's state news agency says a proposal to end the war was sent to Pakistani negotiators, but President Trump calls Iranian negotiators disjointed.
0: And that's Fox's Madeline Rivera. Thousands of people, including workers, students, and others, filling the streets of Chicago for big May Day protests on Friday. Fox's Mike Tobin was there, and he's got details on what went down.
2: The portion of the May Day rally that happened here in Chicago ended at Daley Plaza here downtown Chicago. Now, the Chicago Teachers Union did not win the school cancellation that they had lobbied for. Still, teachers encouraged students to skip school. Some called it a field trip.
3: The teacher said just walk out of class so you could be...
4: Not necessarily, but there were some teachers that were like, it's a walkout, you guys can just go protest.
2: The protest subjects went from pro-communism to trans rights, tax the rich, and of course, anti-Trump. And the assassination attempt at the correspondents' dinner, according to protesters, that didn't happen.
0: May 1st is a public holiday in many countries, marking the International Workers' Day or Labor Day for them when workers' unions rally around such issues as wages, pensions, and inequality. Some protesters also criticizing President Trump, arguing that his military actions in Iran have contributed to rising gas and oil prices. 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
0: It's a final landing for Spirit Airlines.
8: The budget carrier going out of business after ending its operations this morning. The airline had been negotiating a $500 million bailout with the Trump administration, but the deal collapsed. The airline, known for its bright yellow planes and no-frills service, has found itself struggling as jet fuel prices have been sharply rising during the Iran war. Frontier Airlines and JetBlue have offered to step in and book replacement flights for Spirit customers. Chris DeMeo, Fox News.
0: The Trump White House accusing former President Joe Biden's Justice Department of colluding with pro-abortion organizations to create an anti-Christian information movement. Fox's Lauren Green in New York.
9: The Department of Justice-led task force to eradicate anti-Christian bias released 14 findings that it says paint a picture of the Biden presidency that went beyond disagreement and moved to punishing Christians who held conservative religious beliefs in conflict with the administration's pro-choice gender ideology agenda. The report finds the Biden DOJ brought multiple cases against pro-life activists, many of them Christians, under the FACE Act, the Freedom of Access to Clinic Entrances. In contrast, following the Dobbs decision in 2022 that overturned Roe v. Wade, there was a wave of vandalism and arson targeting churches and pregnancy resource centers. But the Biden DOJ pursued comparatively few prosecutions under the same FACE Act.
0: And this coming just weeks after the Justice Department published an 800-page report revealing 700,000 internal records from the Biden administration that showed how the SAVE Act was unfairly used, they say, against conservative activists. The federal appeals court granting the request from the state of Louisiana to reinstate a nationwide requirement that abortion pills have to be dispensed in person. The ruling represents a victory for opponents of abortion rights since it limits access to that medication. I'm Paul Stevens.
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13: 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We work in conjunction with local and state officials who are already in place to protect children. 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We stand at the ready to shield these children from further abuse. We do not condone the use of violence or physical force in any manner. 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If you'd like to know more about BACA, please visit our website at bacaworld.org or call 1-866-71-ABUSE.
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14: Folks, there's nothing more important and helping our most vulnerable, our kids. 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
15: Get involved today. Thank you. Did you know that 1 in 14 children experience homelessness at some point in time in their life? The Gifting Grace Project, Acadiana's homeless children,

0: 866. My name is Chris Swan.
1: I want to start by talking about taxes because the tax deadline has, it's in the rearview mirror now. And a lot of people, you know, assuming they didn't file an extension, they're probably breathing a sigh of relief and they think to themselves, well, that's it. I don't have to think about it again until next year. That's not how it should be, right? Let's talk about the difference between tax filing, which is what people did, and tax planning, which is what you're really all about, and how you help people be able to keep more of their money to begin with.
2: Yeah, absolutely. So, like, who is tax planning for? And tax planning is for anybody that's making a significant amount of money per year. Let's just say it's north of $300,000, either as a single filer or married. So anybody that's making like mid six figures, even in the seven, eight figure range, tax planning is crucial because one of the biggest expenses people have outside of payroll, outside of advertising, their normal business operating cost is taxes. You know, you have obviously insurance premiums as well. You know, a lot of companies are looking at ways to try to reduce their insurance premium, but keep the same coverage, quality of service, things like that. But the other thing is, you know, people are paying a silent partner that has zero sweat equity or investment in your business or in your line of work, and you're having to pay them a substantial amount of money. So what we have to do is we're looking at date forward. What's happening in 2026? How much revenue do you anticipate? You know, we got to look at your P&L. We're going to look at P&L over the next couple quarters and see what's going to finish off at the end of the year. But we have to look at the characterization of your income. You know, there's people that we deal with that are truly self-employed. They're paying self-employment tax. They might be making a couple hundred thousand a year. There's a couple of tweaks that they can make. And probably they've already made already by taking an S election to reduce the amount of self-employment tax that they're paying. The other thing is using the correct retirement plans from a contribution standpoint to take some money and put it away for the future and also defer taxes as well. Now, there's an issue with deferring taxes because what's the tax rate going to be in the future? So we have to be pretty smart about it. But we have people that are putting in $70,000 a year into their 401k, into their Roth 401k, and they're not even paying taxes on it. That's true. Wow. That's possible. But it's through planning. So we don't do what a traditional firm does, but we also help the traditional firms offer planning, advanced planning strategies to mitigate people's tax liability. So like the things that we did last year, let's just say December alone, we helped like locally within our own book, we helped people move $9.5 million from their IRA to their Roth without having to withhold taxes. That's a big deal. That's a lot of money, where it was roughly around $400,000 to $600,000 per household that they got to move over. Some people we were able to do Roth conversions and they were paying a sub 15% effective tax, moving over $1 million or over $1 million at one time from their IRA to their Roth. That's tremendous. That's a tremendous amount of value that we can bring to them, where a lot of other people, what they're doing is they're trying to max out their marginal bracket of 22 or 24% and then potentially also triggering higher IRMA income thresholds on their Medicare premiums for Part B and Part D. So we have to manage all these different things and looking at what's the best situation for them. So we're helping people out that are potentially like self-employed. They might be a physician. They might be an executive getting a W-2 that's, let's say, north of $400,000 a year, $300,000 a year. We have a lot of people that are making, you know, anywhere from $300,000 to $600,000 a year W-2 income that right now, I mean, they just filed their tax return. They're going to be getting back anywhere from $100,000 to $160,000 back between federal and state. That's a big deal. Yeah, that's a lot of money.
1: That's significant.
2: And think about taking that money and using it to build more wealth with, maybe pay off your mortgage, whatever it is, you know, help, you know, fund your daughter's wedding, pay for your kids' college. Look, at the end of the day, we're just trying to help you get more of your own money back legally and compliantly from the IRS's standpoint. So everybody's in a different situation. You know, we have a lot of people that come to us that are even, they're part of a law firm and they're getting a K-1 as a partner, or they're in some other partnership and they're getting a K-1. We can help them mitigate that tax bill. There's a lot of people that are, their income is at the marginal rate of 37 plus state. And we're dealing with people across the state lines. I mean, we have people that are making $10 million a year in California that are contacting us about the tax mitigation solutions that we're offering, where they're paying a marginal rate federal of 37 and a state marginal rate of 13.3. That's a lot of money.
1: Yeah.
2: 50% of their income gone through tax.

0: And with us, they're paying an effective rate of 13% across the board total. That's a big deal. That's a lot of savings.
1: Yeah, it is.
0: So you got to think about this. The tax code's written for the wealthy, by the wealthy, and passed by members of Congress that are wealthy.
1: Mm-hmm.
0: So we have to look at someone's situation. They might have a concentrated stock position in a brokerage account. We had somebody that came in the other day. They have like $30 million in a brokerage account with a $6 million cost basis, and they're looking at exiting some positions. But the problem is they're going to pay 20% on long-term capital gains plus 3% net investment income tax. And that individual we did a Zoom with there in California, so it's 13.3% on the tax on the exit. But that's a lot of money. What we're going to do, the strategies that we put in place, they would pay an effective rate of 10%. That's a significant reduction in what they would have had to pay in taxes. You know, there's a lot of different cases where we can help individuals out. And what we're doing is like date forward. We cannot go back to 2025 and 2024. We can't go amend or return to do the strategies that we're offering. It's only for the current year that we're in. So our deadline to get things done is 12/31. So what we want to do is look at what type of income are you receiving? Is it W-2? Is it 1099? Do you have an S-corp, you know, like your pass-through, you're going to get a K-1 from it? You know, are you in a partnership elsewhere? Do you have an investment portfolio that's generating a tremendous amount of interest, dividends, and capital gains? Do you have royalty income that you're trying to mitigate the tax bill on it? Now, look, you're getting a depletion allowance on it, but you also still have a substantial tax bill because it's taxed as ordinary income. So, like, we just have to look at your characterization of income, or maybe you're selling a business this year and you're trying to plan, or maybe you're planning on selling a business in a few years from now, where what we can do is we can help them mitigate their tax liability on their annual income so they can prop up their EBITDA on what it should be. And whenever they sell, we can help them mitigate the long-term capital gain and the bonus depreciation recapture that they could be facing when they're tax, you know, when they're going to be exiting that business.
1: And we're going to talk about that a little more in the show. But let me give the number out really quick, 337-366-8366, if you want to go ahead and set up a time to speak with John and the team at Matthew James Tax and Wealth Management. As I mentioned, the tax deadline is this past Wednesday. Perhaps you got a refund. 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Here's the thing. 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The tax planning, as we're talking about here, it is not your patriotic duty to pay more than taxes is necessary. 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
19: Moon Grafon, with my good friend John Blanchett, Matthew James Tax Wealth Management. 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John, good to see you, brother.
20: Great to see you, Moon.
19: Self-employed people, people making high six, seven figures income. So they go in, the CPA pats them on the back, oh, financial advice that you did great. Then they tell them the bad news that you have to pay a lot more money taxes, which you'd be doing to try to help overcome that. You're self-employed because, you know, I'm self-employed. I got to pay whatever tax bracket I'm in at 15% because I got to pay my Social Security, Medicare, and all that stuff that goes on top of whatever your tax bracket.
20: Yeah.
19: I got to pay it all. You work for somebody that you pay half the employer pays half. But self-employed, you pay it all.
20: Yeah. So
19: talk about that.
20: So, Moon, you talk about the past because that's what you used to do. With, and people that are self-employed that are making over $50,000 a year, $60,000 a year, they should be taking an S election on their entity. So they're eliminating the self-employment tax. On top of that, they could be using the Augusta rule. There is a family management company that you can utilize. You could do private rental strategy. There's over 80 strategies that could be deployed to help you mitigate your tax bill to get you down to zero. Like I said earlier, the key thing is that you use the tax code to your full advantage because the tax code's written for the wealthy, by the wealthy, and passed by members of Congress.
19: That so it's not written for Moon.
20: Not written for Moon. It's written for a lot of people. But the key thing is use it to your advantage. Yeah. So the key thing here is we have to look at what type of income are you receiving and how much is it and what can we deploy to help you compliantly, legally, ethically cut your tax liability
19: bottom
20: down.
19: Line, John Blanchett, Matthew James Tax Wealth Management. 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Need to know John, folks. Is you starting to make more money? You need to know John so he can help you put money back in your pocket.
1: 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You can also go to the website. That's MatthewJames.com. If somebody is looking to sell their small business, we're talking beforehand here, you know, it's coming up upon them. What are some things they should take into consideration?
20: Yeah, I mean, ideally, what we have to do is we're like, you know, we can look at it from a tax standpoint, which is where the majority of this conversation is going to be. But gearing yourself up for the sale, you know, ideally, you want to make sure that you're selling at the best multiple you could sell at to get the most value out. So you want to make sure your books are clean. You want to make sure you're not writing off a bunch of frivolous expenses just so you can lower your tax liability, which I understand while you're doing it. But the key thing is that if you're gonna set this up to where you can get the best valuation possible, you can't make it look like you're never making any money because of expenses that you're running through. But that's the beauty of the tax code. You have the ability to run tremendous amount of expenses through your business from a tax standpoint. Now let's look at tax planning. Now you could have a small business, you could have or what they call like small market. You can have a mid-market business where you're selling, you know, a business for $8, $10, $20, $30, $40 million or even more. So the thing is, what we have to look at is what, number one, what type of asset or business you are selling. If it's service-based, is there subscriptions involved? Is the business, you know, reliant on mostly on you for to generate revenue? Or is it, do you have a fleet of people that is able to bring in business or repeat business? Or what is the contracts that you have? What kind of service that you're in? Do you have a lot of equipment? We have to look at all these different things. And then number two is, how many owners? Is it just you, or is there other parties involved? How many parties? What is the percentage of ownership? What do you want to do with the money after you sell? What's the game plan? Are you planning on starting a new business? Do you want to, basically put in some kind of interest-bearing account and write off in the sunset? We got to find out what you want to do with the money. But the key thing here is that we have to look at the tax liability that you're facing. So when we're engaging in conversation with people, we always go through an NDA. Their information's private, our information's private. So we go through a phase of where we're learning about their scenario, what kind of business, how much they're selling for. We need to have a conversation with their tax professional, with maybe their legal team. And from there, we need to look at the characterization of the income that's going to be reporting on their tax return. How much long-term capital gains taxation are they facing? Or do they have any depreciation recapture? Is there real estate? Is there recapture on real estate? Is there recapture on equipment? So there's 1245 and 1250 recapture. But we have to look at these things and to build a plan to figure out, okay, which route we're going to go. So in some instances, prior to the sale, we can utilize a corporate trust. And that corporate trust has the ability to acquire the asset, the business that they're selling prior to the sale happening. And so what happens is the corporate trust acquires their equity. The owner becomes a note holder of the trust, and the trust receives the payment from the buyer, which means the client that we're talking to does not have constructive receipt of the income that's being received from the buyout. Therefore, they don't have to pay taxes on it. And what we're doing is we're using tax code, Internal Revenue Code 453, which is installment sale language with this corporate trust that allows the corporate trust to receive these assets, and you're getting tax deferral treatment on the lump sum, the payment, or that one payment, or maybe multiple payments over a time period that you're not having to pay taxes on. And then that money can actually grow inside of that trust tax deferred. And you're only paying taxes whenever you're taking a distribution from that trust for personal income needs. Now, if you're looking at reinvesting the money in certain things, then what we do is we have a structure. We set up a joint venture LLC that the trust has an ownership of along with you, and you can use that money to reinvest in another venture or maybe real estate, or you can do hard money lending. There's so many things that you can do with this structure, and there's a lot of different types of assets that you can use this corporate trust whenever you're selling something to defer the taxation on it. And this could be deferred in perpetuity. There's not a time period where you have to liquidate the complete thing. The rules behind it is, as long as we can start taking distributions by year five at the longest pushback deferral, but as long as we're also taking out a minimum of 0.5% a year, this will stay compliant with the IRS code. So we'll use this in some situations. Now, we also have to look at if someone's going to be facing depreciation recapture. Well, we're not going to go that route because we have to go with an irrevocable trust structure and it's not really clean. But what we do is we have a different strategy that where we can mitigate the tax liability on long-term capital gains instead of doing the corporate trust. And we have another strategy that we can utilize to mitigate the tax liability on depreciation recapture, no matter if it's 1245 or 1250. So ideally, we have to look at the characterization of the income. Also, what do you want to do with the money? And then what can we use to help mitigate that tax bill and even maybe place in an area where it's not going to be taxed again? So that depends on someone's net worth. If someone's investable net worth is $5 million or more, then we can give them access to those type of things. So ideally, we have to figure out where they are. Now, there's some people that have already sold their business this year, and they're staring down the barrel of a significant tax bill. They've probably already met with their CPA multiple times, scratching their head. And look, that's a lot of your profit of the sale having to go to taxes. So what we do is we have a strategy that we utilize where we can mitigate that tax bill where you're keeping a majority of the money that you would have paid in taxes. It stays in your pocket and you can reinvest that money and get a yield on it. So we have to look at, like I said, we have to look at the characterization of the income. We have to look at the dollar amount, your net worth to figure out, okay, which options do you have access to save you money in taxes? And that's the key thing that we have to look at.
0: You know, making sure as a small business owner, if you're looking to sell, if you're in that position where you can sell, obviously you've been very successful with that. So congratulations, you've done a lot of great moves in regards to that. But, you know, this could be one thing that you're neglecting, not from, you know, a short side of your fault, just a lack of knowing that there's other ways out there. So it's a great time to turn to the team at Matthew James Tax and Wealth Management. Make sure that, you know, in this process, you get to keep as much of your hard-earned money, the fruits of your labor, your blood, sweat, and tears as possible. It involves a conversation, you know, ahead of time, if you can do that. And that's as simple as picking up the phone and reaching out. 366-8366. Once again, that's 366-8366. Or you can go to the website and schedule a time there as well. And that is MatthewJames.com.
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0: 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MatthewJames.com is the website. Set up a time. Find out more about John and his team at Matthew James Tax and Wealth Management. Again, that website, MatthewJames.com. Or you can give a call if you have questions about what we've talked about this week on the show, or you just want a second set of eyes on your tax situation, your income strategy, income situation. Again, Matthew James Tax and Wealth Management here for you. 366-8366 is the phone number. You know, John, earlier we were talking about people who are getting ready to sell their small business, you know, and the tax savings they could have by having a proper plan in place ahead of time. But also aware of the fact that there are people out there who maybe have already pulled the trigger. They've already made this sale and they've already sold off their small business or their position with it. Is there anything that they should be taking into consideration, or is it too late once the ink is dry there?
29: Well, look, where it becomes too late is that if you get past 12/31 of the year that you sold the business, then there's nothing that you can do. The key thing is the big deadline is 12/31 on any tax mitigation planning for anything. If there's some M&A activity, if you're selling a business, if you're reporting a high income each and every year, and we have to look at which schedule, if you're earning income, which schedule does it flow on? Yeah, so key thing is we have to look at what income are you normally receiving on your tax return. What's the different schedules? I mean, do you have Schedule E income, Schedule C, Schedule F, you know, Schedule D? Are you reporting any short-term or long-term capital gains? You know, we have to look at what flows on your Schedule B, any taxable interest or ordinary dividends. And then you have Form 8606, which reports any IRA conversions to Roth and any IRA distributions. And your 1040s is showing your Social Security wages, pensions, annuities, qualified dividends, tax-exempt interest. So what we're doing is we have to look at what income that you're receiving each and every year, and how can we mitigate that tax liability. But in this case, whenever you're selling a business, we have to look at, number one, what is your investable net worth? Because we need to find out if you're accredited or a qualified investor. So that unlocks certain things, okay? Then from there, we have to look at what is the dollar value that you're selling this business for? And then we have to look at the characterization of the income that's going to be reported on your tax return. Are you going to be only facing long-term capital gains? Or are you going to have long-term capital gains and a significant amount of bonus depreciation recapture? Now, you have 1245 and 1250. One is for equipment and other assets, and another one's for real estate. Now, real estate has a cap of 25%, but equipment can be it taxed at all the different tax bracket levels. So it flows like, you know, regular ordinary income. So equipment could be taxed at the 10, 12, 22, 24, and even as high as the 37% federal tax rate. Then you have to add state on top of that. So we need to look at the characterization of your income. And then from there, I'll build a plan. So ideally, we have to look at the dollar amount, the type of taxation that you're going to be facing, and calculate it out and look at which options we can utilize to mitigate that tax bill. And so that's the key thing, because whenever you're facing a significant amount of depreciation recapture, that's a lot of money that's being taxed at a significantly high rate. You know, long-term capital gains rates are very favorable from a taxation standpoint, but it's still expensive. The key thing is we have to look at the characterization of the income and how to mitigate that tax liability. So we can help individuals utilize a strategy that's, it's a very specialized strategy that some tax attorneys designed over 20 years ago that's compliant with the IRS. And so this is not something that's advertised mainstream. This is something that only a handful of people in the country know about, but it's able to be implemented to mitigate someone's tax bill. I helped out a gentleman recently. Him and his wife sold their business, and instead of him paying, I saved him just in taxes alone. I saved him over $18 million in taxes using this strategy. And so this is long-term capital gains taxes, and this is taxation on bonus depreciation recapture. So we have to look at the characterization, because the biggest headache and the biggest frustration and a large amount of resentment is when you find out about this silent partner that's not even on your books and records of ownership, that you owe them money, and that person is Uncle Sam. Mm-hmm. The amount of money that you're sending to the treasury and that you're sending to the state on the sale of a business is pretty astronomical. That's a lot of your profit going away. Some cases it could be 20, 25, it could be almost 40%. If you're a California resident, that's almost, it could be up to 50% in taxation, or in New York City. And, you know, that's why we have to pay attention to how the tax code's written, looking at the one big beautiful bill, what things can be utilized to mitigate that tax liability. Because it's not just what you sell it for, it's what you keep. What's the net number that's in your pocket?
0: Right.
29: And so doing advanced tax planning is the key thing. So whenever we're engaging with someone, they sign an NDA, we're going to ask their tax professional to send us over the characterization of their income, the reconciliation sheet. And then from there, we're going to meet with themselves, obviously, but we're also going to meet with their CPA, their enrolled agent, whoever's filing their tax return. And we're also going to meet with their legal team as well, so we can show them the structure, how it's compliant, and how to implement it, and then how much money that they would save in taxes. And so these are key things that are crucial, because this is a lot of money, you know, you've worked hard for, you reinvested, you have a lot of sweat equity into this business, mm-hmm. and now you're officially selling it. And then you have this big amount of, you know, money that you have to owe the IRS. And there's a lot of people that keep delaying selling a business because they're not ready to pay that paycheck, or they're trying to get a certain valuation so they can have a certain net number because of their tax bill. Well, the thing is, there's solutions out there that you can use to mitigate the tax bill so you can keep a majority of the money of the proceeds of the sale.
0: You want to make sure, as we said earlier, you know, you keep as much of your hard-earned money as possible. If you have already sold the business, if you've already, you know, again, signed the paperwork and that ink is dry, there are things that still can be done. The limitations, of course, the calendar. So before the end of the year, before we roll into 2026, the next year, you want to go ahead and make sure, get a second set of eyes on things, just make sure they're all buttoned up. One last thing to worry about prior to the holidays, set up a time to speak with John and his team, start developing and maintaining these strategies to make sure you get to keep as much of your hard-earned money as possible. Call 366-8366. Or visit them on the website. Set up a time there as well. That is MatthewJames.com.
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20: Great to see you, Moon.
10: Talking about having tax-free assets in the future means paying the taxes on it now. Or is that something you pay on it later?
20: Well, the thing is, it's, with the Roth, once you put the money in, you've paid the taxes on it, which, you know, you could do a conversion and pay taxes on it, or make the contribution and you pay taxes on it, and then it's locked into a 0% tax rate. So the key thing here is it's cheaper to do it now, because right now, or if you apply a strategy and maybe not have to pay or maybe pay a very low marginal rate, that's very attractive. From George Washington to George W. Bush, there's a total of $8 trillion of debt that was accumulated. Now we're sitting over 35, 38, depending on who you want to look at.
10: We're going to be 41 October 1st of this year. That's the way we're spending $7 billion a day. $7 billion over a day that we're bringing in.
20: Which is insane.
10: And it's going to be $3 trillion probably over the $4 trillion that we're bringing in. Oh, they're going to spend $7 trillion. So that's not sustainable.
20: So when you look at that, there's a tremendous amount of pressure on tax-deferred accounts, such as 401ks mm-hmm. and IRAs and simples and SEPs, et cetera. Well, if you can move this money over in this low-tax environment, but also use OBA, the One Big Beautiful Bill Act, to your advantage by transferring this money from an IRA to a Roth in the form of a conversion, either where you pay a low-tax bill or we help you mitigate it to pay well below 15%, that's very attractive.
10: John Blanchett, Matthew James Tax Wealth Management. Get in touch with him, 337-366-8366, MatthewJames.com, MatthewJames.com. You need to know John, folks. If you're starting to make more money, you need to know John so he can help you put money back in your pockets, which you keep.
1: Bikers Against Child Abuse, BACA, exists with the intent to create a safer environment for abused children. We exist as a body of bikers to empower children to not feel afraid of the world in which they live. We stand ready to lend support to our wounded friends by involving them with an established, united organization. We work in conjunction with local and state officials who are already in place to protect children. We desire to send a clear message to all involved with the abused child that this child is part of our organization and that we are prepared to lend our physical and emotional support to them by affiliation and our physical presence. We stand at the ready to shield these children from further abuse. We do not condone the use of violence or physical force in any manner. However, if circumstances arise such that we are the only obstacle preventing a child from further abuse, we stand ready to be that obstacle. If you'd like to know more about BACA, please visit our website at bacaworld.org or call 1-866-71-ABUSE.
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1: 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Really do appreciate you taking the time to spend with us today. 366-8366 is how you continue the conversation. 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That is MatthewJames.com. 10 years ago, about 60% of employer plans had a Roth 401k option. Today, that's closer to 95%. So as our listeners consider making any changes for 2026, this is the season to, you know, make those different allocations and in contributions. What are the advantages of a Roth 401k?
2: Yeah, look, I mean, the Roth in any type of structure are very, very much of an advantage to build wealth and build wealth without paying taxes on that wealth. Now, look, a lot of people look at making, you know, contribution to the Roth 401k is like, well, I don't get a tax deduction on it. Well, I mean, look, right now taxes are still on sale and you have the ability to put money in to the, make a contribution to the Roth 401k. But what happens is a lot of employers also have the ability to get, let their employees make contributions to the after-tax portion of their 401k. And then the next day they can convert that over to the Roth, which means they can get a tremendous amount of money inside of their Roth each and every year. So the key thing is, like, you know, whenever you're looking at your situation, you know, you have the ability to, you know, say for 2026, making a contribution of $24,500. But then there's a catch up if you're 50 or more. So that it's an extra $8,000. So it gets you to $32,500. But whenever you look at the limit that the on 401ks, whenever you're offering the contribution by the employee and the employer match, with the after-tax portion of the 401k, if you're under 50 years old, you can get $72,000 into that 401k. Mm. Now, if you're over 50, you can actually put in another $8,000 on top of that. But then if you're between ages 60 and 63 years old, there's an additional catch-up that you can make, which is very, very attractive. So the thing is, we can look at the options as far as how to utilize it. But what we're also doing is helping people that, you know, make a tremendous amount of income on making contributions to their Roth 401k and after tax 401k without paying taxes. Now, okay, you might be listening to this thinking, well, how is this possible?
1: Yeah.
2: So what we're going to do is we're going to utilize parts of the tax code to offset your W-2 income that is being withdrawn from your paycheck. So you're technically going to get a refund back from on the federal and state taxes, depending on the dollar amount that we're utilizing the strategy for. But ideally, this allows you, whenever you look at the math and the structure, and we have a lot of people that we've engaged with in helping out this year, making contributions into their 401k on the Roth contribution and also the after-tax match, if it's available to them. Not everybody's plan offers an after-tax contribution. Now, I would highly recommend, if you have the ability, do so. Because what happens is you're making the contribution to the Roth, and then you can make the contribution to the after-tax. And then the day after that, you can take that after-tax contribution and convert it, called a mega backdoor conversion, and convert it into the Roth. So now all of that money is in the Roth, growing and compounding tax-free. Now, but what we're doing is utilizing a strategy that can offset, like for 2025, we can offset up to $626,000 of W-2 income with a strategy, which means, let's just say if your income is $600,000 and we use a strategy to offset it, you would get a tax refund of 100% of what was withheld from your paycheck, federal and state.
1: Wow.
2: So in that regards, why take a deduction from your income and put it inside the pre-tax portion of the 401k when you can make the contribution directly into the Roth and then get a refund of the taxes that were withheld whenever you file your taxes at the beginning of the following year. So like 2026, us doing this, where the individuals, married individuals, are going to have the option to offset up to $644,000 of their W-2 income. Now, if they're making $800,000 a year, we can only offset with this particular strategy using $644,000. But what if they only make $400,000 of income? That's fine. We can offset all $400,000 of that income so they can make the necessary contributions to their retirement plan without paying taxes. So it's all about design and engineering their structure and looking at how to take the tax code and maximize it for their benefit so they can take the money they would have been paying in taxes and use it to build more wealth.
1: Finding ways to supercharge your contributions. Like I mentioned, you know, they would only be able to utilize, you know, $600,000 as far as it, that's still a substantial amount. And you know, it's a conversation I think certainly worth having, entertaining, you know, as we all have talked about the value of that Roth 401k, that Roth IRA, having that tax-free growth in the tax-free, you know, down the line once you make those conversions. But should people split money between the traditional 401k and the Roth, or should they just kind of go ahead and move completely over to Roth 401ks as soon as possible?
2: Well, I mean, look, the answer I always give, it depends. It depends on a lot of different things.
1: Sure.
2: So we just have to look at, I mean, ideally the goal, the big picture, I think, is to go all Roth. Mm-hmm. And look, we've met a lot of people that have a tremendous amount of money in traditional IRAs, and they wish they would have, when they looked at the amount of contributions that they made over time, they wish they would have paid taxes on that contribution and made the same investments, because all of that money would be 100% tax-free. That makes a difference. And so we have to look at what is their personal situation, what is the tax bracket they're in, what is the amount that they have. We have to look at a lot of things to be able to make a sound decision on which route to go. And so, you know, we're going to ask people questions. It's not about us being nosy, but the thing is, we need to know, you know, a lot of facts.
1: It's important.
2: He'll give you an accurate decision. Yeah, absolutely. And that's the key thing. And typically, we're always going to ask to look at someone's tax return. And that's going to make a difference on, you know, things that could be done to mitigate someone's tax bill.
1: You know, not to put this in a blanket, because as John said, everyone's situation is going to be different. But I want you out there to ask yourself a question. Do you think taxes are going to go up in the future? Just start from there. Do you think taxes are going to go up in the future? We're currently $38 trillion in debt. I think we added $2 to $3 trillion in the past year. I don't remember, but it's been a substantial amount over the past few years. And so eventually that money does have to come from somewhere. The one big beautiful bill, the tax cuts, the tax rates as they are right now that were set to sunset at the end of this year, they have been extended. They say indefinitely. Is that possible? Sure, it's possible. Is it probable? Probably not. There will be some changes down the line. So if you think taxes are going to go up in the future, if you think your tax obligations are going to go up in the future, it certainly merits taking a look at, you know, at Roth 401ks, Roth IRAs, things like that, and how to safely move your money over, you know, in as efficient a manner as possible. Once again, utilizing the code as it is written. John and the team at Matthew James Tax and Wealth Management, they're very well versed in this. They can help you with these strategies. And as always, I want to thank you so much for joining us right here on Smart Tax Talk with John Blanchard. Really do appreciate you spending part of the weekend with us. Hope you have a great week ahead of you. Stay safe out there. Take care of one another. John, appreciate the time. I know you got to run. Appreciate the time that you spend with the listeners as always. But as we wrap up here, I want to leave you with the final word.
2: Yeah, Chris, look, man, I really enjoyed the shows. 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
10: 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If you'd like to know more about BACA, please visit our website at bacaworld.org or call 1-866-71-ABUSE.
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0: U.S. air carrier is no more. I'm Jack Callahan, Fox News. After 34 years of discounted, no-frills flights, Spirit Airlines has ended operations effective immediately, stranding thousands of passengers, as Fox's Chantelle Painter reports.
1: The company announced it was going out of business and ending its operations immediately, telling passengers to not even go to the airport, saying, quote, to our guests, all flights have been canceled and customer service is no longer available. Despite the company's efforts, the recent material increase in oil prices and other pressures on the business have significantly impacted Spirit's financial outlook. Well, this morning's announcement could impact hundreds of thousands of travelers and reportedly some 17,000 employees. Through the month of May, some 9,000 flights and 60,000 potential passengers are now impacted. Plus, the airline would have had 1.8 million seats to sell and would have had some 300 flights per day.
0: Trump administration had floated a $500 million bailout for Spirit Airlines in exchange for a stake in the company, though that bailout deal could not be finalized. The Pentagon announcing plans to draw down thousands of U.S. troops in Germany, as Fox's Lisa Lucera reports.
2: Pentagon spokesman Sean Parnell says the U.S. will withdraw about 5,000 troops from Germany, or about 14% of those stationed in the country, in the next 6 to 12 months. Earlier this week, President Trump had threatened to withdraw some troops from Germany, a NATO ally, after Chancellor Friedrich Merz said the U.S. was being humiliated by the Iranian leadership. The U.S. has several major military facilities in Germany, including the headquarters for U.S. European Command and U.S. Africa Command, Ramstein Air Base, and Landstuhl Regional Medical Center, the largest American hospital outside the United States. Lisa Lucera, Fox News.
0: Spokesperson for NATO saying they are working with the U.S. to understand the details of the decision on force posture in Germany. 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
0: A new peace proposal from Iran has been rejected by President Trump, as Fox's Ashley Webster reports.
15: So far, Tehran has shelved any talks about nuclear weapons, and analysts say negotiations are likely to move slowly. The blockade continues to keep ships from going in or coming out of any Iranian port, with CENTCOM saying that the U.S. Navy has already turned back now 45 vessels. But Iran remains defiant. Mohammed Ghalibaf, the Speaker of the Iranian Parliament, posted a sharp jab on X, saying, quote, if you build two walls, one from New York City to the West Coast and another from L.A. to the East Coast, the total length will be 7,755 kilometers, which is still about 1,000 kilometers short of Iran's total borders. Good luck blockading a country with those borders.
0: The continued closure of the Strait of Hormuz has gas prices spiking to their highest levels since the attacks began back in February. Speaking at the Village's adult retirement community in Florida yesterday, President Trump touted tax cuts and health care and promised lower gas prices soon. Fox's Kristen Goodwin with that.
16: President Trump telling a crowd,
17: I'm pleased to report today that we have authorized $210 million in rural health care funding for the great state of Florida.
16: Touting his tax policies, Medicare improvements, and his administration's war on fraud. Also addressing the conflict with Iran and its impact.
17: I am surprised. I thought the stock market would go down by 25%. I thought that oil prices would be at much higher than they are right now. They're not nearly as high as I thought.
16: Saying he believes gas prices will come crashing down as soon as the war is over. Kristen Goodwin, Fox News.
0: Pentagon reaching deals with seven tech companies to use their AI in the classified computer networks that help it fight wars. I'm Jack Callahan, and this is Fox.
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0: I'm John Batchelor. I welcome my good friend Jeff Bliss is Pacific Watch. We go immediately to the news from the Golden State. Always in the news, but right now it feels dominating the story of the next phase of American politics, which is the presidency and the transportation across the country with gasoline, with diesel, or with railroads, or with airliners that are running out of jet fuel. It's all in California. Everything's right there. Jeff, a very good day to you. I want to begin with the gubernatorial race because I'm losing track of how many candidates there are. The governor is leaving office this year. The election will be this year, and there'll be a new governor in 27. Good. Last time I checked, there was a member of Congress who was getting a lot of attention for his alleged misconduct in some fashion to do with young women or something like that. A scandal. A good old-fashioned Washington scandal. He's left Congress and dropped out of the gubernatorial race. And since then, there have been debates that you've sent me news about. The debates have left everybody head-scratching, but there must be something changing in the statistics after these debates. Can we say there's a leader now, or is it still everybody neck and neck? Good day to you, Jeff.
1: Good day, John. The leader is still Steve Hilton, the Republican who's a former Fox contributor and, you know, commentator. He continues to be out in front of everybody else. But behind him are an assortment of Democrats, as well as a Republican who's doing quite well, Chad Bianco, the sheriff of Riverside County. But those people are all, they're all very, you know, very tight, just a few points from each other. You have former HHS Secretary Xavier Becerra. You have Katie Porter. You have Antonio Villaraigosa, and you have several others that are involved. And of course, you have Tom Steyer, who's the big billionaire, who's against billionaires, and Matt Mahan, who

0: in the mold of Schiff, you know, Senator Schiff. So she's always after good old Donald Trump, but she's kind of falling out of the way now.
1: What we have then is something that we don't recognize easily here in the East Coast, which is a gubernatorial race based on no one issue, I guess. I'm guessing everybody has troubles with Donald Trump. Okay. But do they have trouble with the way California is run now? The last time you told me, they were asked to grade the governor's performance in over his 8 years. And I remember there were a lot of A's and B's from the Democrats and a lot of F's and incompletes from the Republicans. I think that the audience was surprised at that, or was that? Is that expected, that Gavin Newsom is all right with me?
0: Well, you know, I think everybody knew that Democrats would rally around another Democrat. But the other point of it was that, yeah, it did get a lot of laughs and a lot of, you know, gasps when they said, oh, no, I'd give him an A, because nobody in California thinks that he's doing a bang up job with the homeless, which was the reason they first started asking him to grade it. But, you know, now you have Xavier Becerra, who has since dialed it back, saying, no, I'd say he's not doing a very good job with it. He realizes that that's the wrong wagon to hitch us, you know, up to a star.
1: Jeff, the homeless problem is not a homeless problem. You know, everything begins with language. Does anybody say what it actually is, having to do with people who are unhealthy? I want to be as diplomatic as possible. Does anybody even comment on that?
0: Well, they don't on the left side of the aisle. You know, it's kind of set in threes. You've got the people on the left side of the aisle who think things are great and they want to continue, and they count on that money to keep their businesses or their NGOs going. And of course, you have the Republicans who are against it or feel, you know, outspoken because of, you know, it's the other party that's making it happen. And then you have a big chunk of people who are just kind of numb to it all by now. You know, we've got $24 billion that's missing from our state's coffers that nobody knows where it went. It was just assigned to homeless crisis issues, and nobody can point to anywhere it went. So, you know, the rest of the state's kind of numb right now, but thinking, you know, when are we going to fix this? I think they're looking to see what happens in L.A. to see what happens next.
1: So what we have is everybody agrees there's a problem with these people who camp out on the sidewalks. Nobody uses the same different language. They describe everything as homeless. Okay, fine. I understand. It's early yet, I believe. And they have to make a choice. Now, as for the governor's legacy, he looks great. The hair is perfect. The whole thing, the wife, the family, everything is perfect. It's what you'd expect from a California governor. And he polls very well here in the East Coast. Does that confound people in California, or do they expect that?
0: Again, I hate to be mealy-mouthed here, but with both, because, first of all, the people have seen that he has not done a great job here. There's nothing that you can speak of to or point to and say, hey, you know, that's a great thing you should be running on. People are wondering, what is he running on besides hating Trump? But they also realize that that's his thing, is I'm going to be the anti-Trump candidate, even though Trump won't be running for president. And that's really the one big issue that comes up at these gubernatorial debates, is just, you know, we hate Trump. You know, it's cold outside. It's Trump's fault. It's warm outside. It's Trump's fault. You know, I had a flat tire on the way to work today. Well, that's obviously Trump's fault. So that's what happens again and again. And, you know, we're going to see this time around with the elections, if that holds up long enough. I think, you know, the bigger concern with everybody is the economy, and we are getting hit in California, especially with fuel prices.
1: Yes, let's move from the economy to what I find wonderful to talk about, high-speed rail, the bullet train. Now, Jeff, if you have to ask how much it costs, you can't afford it, okay? So we're not going to use numbers here. We're going to say that there have been unusual delays, and the original expectations have not been met with the budget that is now projected. Is that fair enough, Jeff? Have I covered the story?
0: If you just put it that way, you're going to be the king of understatement for a long time. Okay. Yeah, that's exactly right.
1: I want to get to describe the part where I like the single track. Now, Jeff, I've played a couple of railroad digital games, you know, and single tracks are really not good for business. So I read from your report that they've gone to the single track. Maybe they'll even have, like, bridges that open and close to let, I mean, how

0: How is this design? It used to go nowhere, right? Or somewhere to a prison. I remember.
1: Yeah, it went from basically a prison town to a town with a very large old ancient cemetery in it. So it was the cemetery to prison train.
0: Right. And that went on for a number of years, Jeff, didn't it? I mean, that was like, that dominated the second decade of the 21st century.
1: Right. And let's not forget, I'm the only person here with actual train driving experience. So I have a little notion about what it's like to try to drive on a single track. What they keep doing is they keep scaling it back because they realize they can't achieve much of anything if they keep going forward with the original plans, because they don't have the money, they don't have the land, they don't have the ability to build it. So they're just scaling it back, except when it comes to the cost, because that keeps doubling, it seems like.
0: Right.
1: And as we pointed out earlier, you know, this is a project now that some people think will cost in excess of $500 billion if it's truly built.
0: There you go, talking about cost, Jeff. All that does is... We don't talk costs here in the East Coast. We just spend it. Okay. Now, they are aware that the single track is like the limits of what they can do. Going to no track doesn't make any sense, right? They are aware of this. So what about the stations? I read that the stations are going to be smaller than expected. How small is that, Jeff?
1: Well, they're talking about they're so small they'd only be able to handle 8 trains a day, so 4 each way. Which is nothing. I think when I drove a train at Disney, I had handled more trains in an hour than that. But, this is the realization of the nightmare that many mayors and other civic leaders up and down the state expressed. And that was, I don't want you to build the train through my town because it'll be so disruptive. It'll be so damaging to the environment. It'll cause so many side problems that unless you're going to stop it there with a big station and give people a reason to get on and get off there, it's not worth it to us. And, oh, no, it's going to be great. We'll have stations everywhere, even though it's a high-speed rail. But now they're just talking about platforms. That's a commuter setup. That's not a thing where people come as tourists. And that's what brings your money. You know, of course, you need the regular commuters doing day-to-day business. But if they're not going to stop there and drop their money, there are going to be a lot of towns that are very unhappy with this project now.
0: All right. I'm holding on barely. The last thing that I worry about, though, is the term high speed. That's a great expectation. They're using the wrong track for high speed. Really? They're going to do this?
1: Yeah, they're going to use existing rail track, both heavy and light rail track, to run it. But it's such a different kind of track in the sense the way it's stressed and structured that they can run these high-speed trains on it, but they can't travel at high speed. It'll still be safe at a lower speed. And so, you know, the whole premise that we're going to build this train that'll take two and a half hours to go from L.A. to San Francisco is now going to be at the same speed as freight cars and, you know, light rail. So you're talking a trip from L.A. to San Francisco is now pushing past the 6.5 hour up toward 8 hours or more. So people wonder, why not just take the Amtrak trains that we have now? Those will get us there around the same time. It'll be much less expensive.
0: Jeff Bliss is Pacific Watch. We're off to L.A. I'm John Batchelor.
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10: 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America, we stand ready to lend support to our wounded friends by involving them with an established, united organization. We work in conjunction with local and state officials who are already in place to protect children. 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If you'd like to know more about BACA, please visit our website at bacaworld.org or call 1-866-71-ABUSE.
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0: I'm John Batchelor. Jeff Bliss is Pacific Watch. 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
13: That's
0: Los
13: the sound
0: Angeles
13: of your
0: is
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0: Not a microcosm of anything. 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
0: Hence, I learned that if you
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0: Of the Los Angeles.
13: But every time you drive
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13: your life sounds pretty great.
0: What the
13: don't let a buzz ruin it.
1: Yeah,
13: buzz driving is drunk driving. 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
1: the,
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1: A quarter and almost a $500,000. They're working a lot of overtime and they're gaming the system all legally. But this is a problem that's happened at Sacramento and other places in California and LA, San Diego, where, you know, they're just spending money they don't have.
0: Let's turn to the race itself. Karen Bass is the incumbent. And the last time we talked about this, it looked like she was running comfortably and making public appearances and campaigning as an incumbent. And her major challenge had dropped out, the developer. But now there are new names to take up, and I want to go immediately to one. You've sent me several videos, very clever. Spencer Pratt. Who is he, Jeff? This is new to me.
1: Well, Spencer Pratt has been, if you are a younger listener, you'll recognize his name and his face from the reality show The Hills, which was, you know, a couple decades ago. And he was always playing the heel, the villain in those shows. But, you know, he and his wife, who was one of the actors on the show, they lived in Pacific Palisades with their

0: family. They were burnt out of their home. And until that happened, you didn't hear much from him. But once he was burned out and he started to deal with all the bureaucracy and all the problems and actually all the lies coming from city and state government, he said, I'm going to stand up and fight for this. And so people pushed him and said, you're great at this. You could be mayor. And so he's taken off with this and got a huge amount of support that's been building and building. And he's very natural, very genuine, down to earth. And his whole thing is, look, we've got to change government. It's not working. I may be an actor, but at least I'm not going to be the type of person that's in there now. And so he's getting a lot of support. And now he's starting to get big support from big money and big, you know, well-known people in L.A. who are tired of Karen Bass. She's slipping back in the polls. He's climbed up to the top right now, along with Nithya Raman, who's a Democratic socialist in the same manner as Mamdani in New York and Wilson in Seattle, who wants to give everything away, who doesn't want to, you know, she wants to defund the police, et cetera, et cetera. But she's got a lot of money behind her, just like Mamdani, except hers is from her Hollywood producer husband, who's been helping her with not just money, but also helping with commercials. And of course, you know, socialism has caught on with some people in these big cities. So she is a big concern. But right now, Pratt's really emerged as the top dog. And a lot of that has even been buoyed by recent commercials that he's filmed this past week that have been getting all kinds of adulations, not just in L.A., not just in California, but across the U.S. Money is starting to pour in because they appreciate his message. And this particular message in his commercial was, look at how these people live. Karen Bass, the mayor, lives in one of the toniest neighborhoods of Los Angeles, this beautiful home that the government provides her. And look at these other places in L.A. where you have Skid Row, where you have people burned out of their homes because of the fires, where people can't afford to live. And yet people like Karen Bass and Nithya Raman live very comfortably. And so he's getting a lot of traction off of that.
1: The tragedy of the week was you sent me a video of clearly profoundly troubled human beings on some kind of drugs that where they take positions, they just stand for hours, I guess, at like a frozen statue on the streets of L.A. Is that fentanyl, Jeff? What does that to a human being?
0: Yeah, matter of fact, it has a name for it. It's called the fentanyl fold, F-O-L-D. And it just causes people to kind of collapse but lock up as well. So you see them around sidewalks and streets where they're bent over and they're frozen there for quite a while. And this is a problem you see in all the big cities. You see it in L.A., especially around Skid Row. It's such a horrible problem. But this is something you and I began talking about a couple of years ago, pointing out that, you know, for a while it was meth that was really screwing up these areas like Skid Row. And now it's fentanyl, which is much cheaper and much more. It's so dangerous.
1: Disney has a new boss, Josh D'Amaro. He's young, he's vigorous, he's a lifer, he's been 30 years at Disney. Good for Disney. It has a new scandal to gain our attention, that is Jimmy Kimmel. And I side with Disney in this one, whatever, because Kimmel's an actor. He enjoys attention, and whatever he did, it had something to do with telling a joke that the White House didn't like. Congratulations to Disney, Jeff. It looks like they came up with a handsome, vigorous man. We have 30 seconds. Have you seen all positives about him, or is he a quiet man? 30 seconds, Jeff.
0: He's fairly quiet compared to the other CEOs that have preceded him, but he came right in and started making some big cuts. He's a guy with a lot of experience at Disney, and including with the theme parks and marketing and other parts, so people trust him, and they realize he does know what he's talking about. Right. He's a real company man.
1: Jeff Bliss is Pacific Watch. I'm John Batchelor.
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1: I'm John Batchelor. I welcome Professor Richard Epstein, teaches law at NYU and the University of Chicago. He's at the Civitas Institute, University of Texas at Austin, to comment on the Supreme Court decision these last days. A vote of 6-3 struck down a Louisiana congressional map that a group of voters who described themselves as non-African American, as a quote, had challenged as the product of unconstitutional racial gerrymandering. This is Louisiana versus Calais. 6-3. I note that There was a minority opinion written by Justice Elena Kagan, but in her dissent, she commented that the majority opinion written by Justice Alito had rendered the provision of an exemption all but a dead letter. Her exemption had to do with the expectation that it did not strike down a provision of the Federal Voting Rights Act, as the Louisiana challengers had originally asked. So what we have here is Louisiana moving to redraw its congressional district map. That is known generally for hundreds of years as gerrymandering. Professor, a very good evening to you. What I know about this case is that there are hard feelings. Why? Good evening.
5: Well, we put ourselves in this perfect position where if you're on the losing side of any one of these Voting Act decisions, you can call the other side racist or engaged in gerrymandering. Because the question that you're supposed to decide under the modern version of this act is how you draw the ideal set of districts. There's a fundamental theoretical problem which sets the stage, which is you would like ideally to have the representations with a little kinks here and there be proportionate to some extent to the strength that each particular group has in the general public. And as your group goes up, you're supposed to get more seats. But it turns out you can do that in a senatorial election, which is statewide, and see what happens. But when you have to draw district lines, where you draw the lines is going to be very critical. And each side can prepare a map which would allow this situation to work very heavily in its favor. Many years ago, my late friend Barbara Curry was a very active person in the Democratic Party. And she told me, long before the modern stopped, you give me the pen and I can draw the districts. I can get three or four more districts for my party, no matter which way I do it. I mean, because I could do it the right way. The other guys, of course, could do the same thing. And so what happens is he who controls the pen is the one who determines the districting. I've always been in favor of a very different kind of system, which has an automatic way in which these districts are drawn. You take a pencil, put it at the northwest corner of any particular state, and then make compact districts, and don't worry about any of this stuff. That way the politics is out of it. What happens, though, there's a kind of implicit judgment. I don't know if I share it, but I know it's very powerfully held, which says if you could have a substantial minority, say, in three districts of 30%, or have a majority of a district, one district, you prefer the one district to the representation in the three districts. And the explanation is you've got somebody in the room who could give you a seat at the table and can start to bargain on your behalf. Well, when you do neutral map drawing, you never get yourself at these majority-minority districts. And so what happens is the Democrats do not want to give that system up. Then they go to court. And what happens is you take a state like Louisiana. Its black population is in some cases concentrated, in other cases not. It has, say, over 30% of the total voting population. Because remember, all the restrictions on voting are completely gone. Black voters vote at the same level, even higher in many ways than white voters. But you can't put them together. So what they did is they got one state district. That's, you know, in six states, it's, say, 16% of women. And now they say, we want two to be the portion. And the court down below gave it. And then if you look at these districts, you can see that kind of geometric monstrosities. That's the price you have to pay. The other price you have to pay is to create majority-minority districts. You have to create districts in which there are very strong conservative majorities. So by the time you get to Congress, it's polarized between the two parts, which make legislation a little bit more difficult than it would otherwise be. And so you don't give up. My view is you actually read the statute. There's a lot of force in what Justice Thomas said about how this thing should be done. He looked at the various remedies, and this redistricting was not among them. So, yeah, so how could that be? Well, if you want to go back to 1964 and the real tension over racial representation and so forth, the dominant issue was exclusion from the polls of black individuals by white majorities that essentially suppressed them. And what the Voting Act was designed to do was to get them into play by getting rid of those local people who could block their access. And the statute, when it came to that goal, had tremendous success in opening up the rolls. But then you have the skew problem. And so what happened is the goalposts started to move. As the overt discrimination cases to which Justice Alito referred start to diminish, the nature of the objective become much stronger. Now what you want to do is not just have people registered, you want to determine the composition of the district. That is an infinitely more difficult problem. It was not part of the original understanding, but given the way in which politics had evolved during the 1960s and 1970s, by 1982, when this thing came up for review, it was pretty clear that the Democrats, who had dominant whip hand on this issue, with many Republicans, thought that the districting issue was brought into play as well. And once you do that, there's just no way that you could resolve this thing. And so the question then is, what are the consequences of this? And they kind of go in two directions. The first one is, well, it looks as though you can't use one form of racketeering, a politician, but you can still use another. I've said this on this show and in other places. The single most disastrous opinion under the reapportionment cases is the Russo decision in 2019 by Chief Justice Robert. And he said, I'll let you do whatever shape you want in the district, so long as they all have equal population, and you could do it for political reason. And so what happens is both parties now take advantage of that and draw truly outrageous districts for overtly politic reason. And what you do is you have a guy who has a very strict restriction on one thing that doesn't matter all that much, and no restriction on the shape of these districts, which matters a great deal. So you see what's happening. Now you get five-year reapportionment. And in every state, the majority party says, hey, we've got to get electoral approval. So you're asking Democrats in Virginia to approve a Democratic reapportionment, the same thing in California. Republicans do the game in North Carolina or wherever it is. And so you have this consistent situation in which you get political gerrymandering, at which point the opposition on the black side is, if they can do it for their people, why can't we do it for
1: because
5: ours?
1: I have the exemption here.
5: Yes,
1: the Supreme Court originally heard this in 24 and asked the litigants to comment on the majority-minority congressional districts that they voted, violating, asked them, answer this, does it violate either the 14th or the 15th Amendment, which bars the government from denying or restricting voting rights based on race?
5: And that's that is exactly
1: particular,
5: correct.
1: That's particular to this decision.
5: And then, so what happens is, so what you've done is you've now pointed out the asymmetry. And rightly so. On the voting stuff, you have an explicit amendment, which was designed to protect against this kind of behavior, whether by people in favor of minorities or in favor of majorities. There is no similar constraint with respect to political gerrymandering. What they could have done in Russo is said, this is such a terrible problem, we're going to have a rule which prevents you from cracking and stacking, from putting all the guys whom you don't like into one district and giving us large control by small majorities and a great many others. That's what they still allow. And so what happens, and that's what the New York Times editorial morning said today, we get hit by the 14th Amendment, they get hit by nothing. And my view about it is Russo is a disaster. Even apart from race, you do not want people having really powerful reapportionments every 5 years instead of every 10 years and having it solely to wipe out the other party.
1: But that's going on right now. Both sides,
5: both sides are doing it.
1: And is this... I understand it sounds unusual that everybody's using the same weapons, but wasn't this always implicit in what you can do with the population's statistics, the census? You could always do this every year.
5: You could always do it, but what happened is there was a question, is could you find a way to stop it? And a man named Stephanopoulos, he got a pretty effective set of statistical techniques which prevented the worst of these abuses. The Chief Justice was right that it doesn't stop 100%. But never let the perfect be the better or the best. And so what they did is they didn't take that opportunity, and that just simply opened the gates. Look, John, you know as well as I do, if you have a 1950s United States where there's a lot of overlap between Democrats and Republicans,
1: yes,
5: and a lot of consensus on a lot of issues.
1: I grew up in one, the 13th CD of Pennsylvania.
5: That's where I grew up. I mean, I was a Democratic stronghold in Brooklyn, but it wasn't with the rabidness that we have today. And so what happens is these disputes are a little bit less. But as the disputes get bigger, then everybody throws the heavy thing in. Let me just give you one comparison on Supreme Court nomination. I still remember when Potter Stewart was nominated from the Sixth Circuit, I think it was, back in 1957 or 8. The story on the front page of the New York Times was in the lower left-hand corner of an 8-column paper, and it was about 6 inches high. Sixth Circuit judge nominated for Supreme Court. By the time it got to 1986 with Nino Scalia, it's the banner headline. And that sort of tells you what has happened to American politics. The issues are so large, the jurisprudence is so amorphous that getting your guys on there starts to mean everything. And so people line up the heavy artillery on both sides. Now, I have the glorious position of being neither a Democrat nor a Republican for a whole variety of reasons. So I regard myself as an independent spectator watching this horror show take its course. But the whole season has been essentially committed to trying to make my state 90% my way. And everybody is trying to do exactly what the Republicans may have been doing in Louisiana, try to get more seats than they have percentage of the population. So the Republicans would maybe take 15% of the seats in California, and in a place where they have probably 25, 35, maybe even 40% of the vote. It's going to happen all the time, and there's nothing you can do to stop it. And so it's a tragedy. Do I think that Justice Kagan is right on the law? No. And I think that the problem is when you try to overly ambitiously adjudicate things, it never works. The problem with the Voting Act, in one sense, is it was successful. It got very high levels of black participation, which is what you wanted. Then when in 2008 or so, we had the Shelby County case, the people who were defending the Voting Rights Act want to apply to brand new districts with no history of discrimination involving things that weren't even on the table years ago. And when Justice Robertson, what I thought was a very good opinion, said you're not allowed to do this, you had the same kind of cry. Do you remember the late Abigail Thurnstrom?
1: I remember the name, yes.
5: Well, she was a very effective person who constantly talked about the overambitious nature of the Voting Rights Act after the original foundation.
1: Is it your opinion this trend will stay in place, that the states will now be divided up into majority, actually total majority of one or the other?
5: That's the way it's looking to me now. I've seen no counterforce because the only way you can stop it is through a popular referendum. You guys control the legislature. If you can take a 55% majority, convert it into an 80% majority, what's to stop you from doing it? The Supreme Court. And so what will happen is they may change their mind. I gather the Virginia plan, which was pretty outrageous, has met some judicial resistance.
1: A total blank out of Republicans in Virginia.
5: Richard,
1: I have one caveat. The original design said that the senators would be elected by the state legislature.
5: Yes.
1: That meant that one body of the two, and the senior one, was going to demonstrate that if you controlled the legislature, you chose your side, that you only had blue senators or red senators. That was changed in the 20th century. So that all right. Is that
5: direct election?
1: Is that not a problem then? Because what they're doing is they're turning CDs back into the original Senate. If you control the legislature, you can have all your team.
5: That's exactly what they're doing. The Senate stuff, yes, it was a problem. And again, it was in a time of congressional dominance with weak presidents.
1: Right.
5: But the one thing to remember is the total size of the federal budget was about 3% of the GDP. And when you just simply take the number of dollars and multiply it by a factor of not only, 15 or whatever it is, to reflect the constant dollars, but the size of the government and the additional functions you do by regulation, these seats are just much too powerful.
1: All right.
5: To me, the cure was, you have to keep the federal government small. Otherwise, this stuff is going to take place.
1: There you go again with the golden years that we lived in the 20th century, Professor.
5: Well, goodbye, 1937.
1: Professor Richard Epstein of the Hoover.
5: You laugh with me.
1: Professor Richard Epstein of the Civitas Institute. I'm John Batchelor.

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10: Hey folks,
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15: I'm John Batchelor. Professor Richard Epstein of the Civitas Institute is here with me to comment on the potential of a full-out ground war in Iran. The remarks by the president in these last days suggest that what was not entertained in the early stages of the bombing campaign is now, as Washington likes to use the metaphor, back on the table. I read from the Washington Post in these last hours. President Donald Trump's war in Iran is as unpopular among Americans as the Iraq War during the year of peak violence in 06 and the Vietnam War in the early 1970s, according to a Washington Post ABC News Ipsos poll. Amid growing economic pain, fears of terrorism as a result of the military campaign. Professor, we lived through both of those instances, the Iraq War and the Vietnam War.

0: It tore the country in half, Vietnam. It wrecked a generation in university. I was there. There was no getting past the fact that your university years were being dominated by a question you could do nothing about except protest and drop out. That was it. Now, if that comes again, Professor, we're going to wreck the 21st century.
1: Well, Trump is very much on his way. And let me start not with him, but with the late General Powell. He said you can't go half measures into a war. If you go half measures into the war, it takes longer to resolve. In the meantime, the political pressures become much greater. And what you do is you're constantly balancing two things, and you're always going to lose on both fronts. So the first mistake that the president made was to predict an easy victory. And the second one, which was with it, was to say, well, the air power is so great, we don't have to use anything but ground troops. I think people should have learned a long time ago that if you want to win a war, you have to be on the ground in some places, whether it's in Germany in 1945 or in the Middle East today. He did none of those two things. He misled people on it. It turns out the actual conduct of the war is pretty good. But what happened is Iran then escalated. And somehow that's a problem that Trump has saddled with. The moment they decided to close off the Strait of Hormuz, that's an act of war against everybody. The moment they decide to bomb Qatar and, you know, eight or nine other Arab nations with oil, that's also an international war violation. People don't care about that. They care about American casualties, which are astonishing low, but they talk about it anyhow. And then they talk about this as a war of choice.
0: And also a recession. They've got pocketbook on Mao.
1: Okay. Yeah. And the recession is, Trump is a complete bonehead when it comes to tariffs and the management of the economy and so forth. And every time you try to get him to say, look, you know, trade is really rather good and you can't export unless you import things and you can't import things if they have your tariffs. He just says, we could use this as a way to raise money. And so what's happened, he's completely mismanaged the economy. He's very bad on deficit spending. He is, in general, completely incompetent as a domestic leader on this stuff because he's deviated from small government, traditional Republican position. The only reason we haven't had a complete collapse is he hasn't repeated some of the truly egregious errors associated with the Biden administration on such things as electrical vehicles, power whatsoever in the environmental area, and so on. So it's, you know, it's a mixed record, but it's going to get heavier and heavier, and the war is just going to continue to wait on them. The mistake you make when you fight a war is to basically try to just win. If you're doing this, think of this as a predator-prey relationship. If you want to enter in the war, you want to be the cheetah. You don't want to be the gazelle. And you don't want to be in a situation where you're hyena fighting another hyena. Even wars are very bloody. And Trump did not quite understand that. And so what's happened is he didn't get in heavy enough at the beginning. And now it's almost impossible for him to do what he has to do.
0: Does he know how to get out of this? Because he's talking himself into escalation.
1: He has no idea what he's supposed to do to get out of it. The best strategy, in my view, is to actually use the ground troops and try to close this off quickly, because Iran is hurting at least as much as we are. But the management of this in terms of publicity and in terms of staging has been just horrible. But remember this, the Iranians are very bad people. And so when people say this is a war of choice, these are a bunch of guys who have pummeled everybody in the Middle East and everywhere else. Tell an Israeli it's a war.
0: Are they going to go for it or are they going to walk away, Richard?
1: I think he's going to go for it.
0: All right. Professor Richard Epstein, Civitas Institute. I'm John Batchelor.
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7: Not backing down, I'm Paul Stevens, Fox News. Iran still executing protesters amid its ongoing war with the U.S.
8: A human rights activist's news agency says death sentences against political prisoners in Iran have intensified since the conflict began on February 28th. And among those who have been put to death, a 21-year-old athlete from Isfahan. The agency says Sazan Junakani was executed on Thursday after he was arrested during the protests back in January. The alleged execution comes as the U.S. and Iran struggled to reach a deal. Iran's state news agency says a proposal to end the war was sent to Pakistani negotiators, but President Trump calls Iranian negotiators disjointed.
7: And that's Fox's Madeline Rivera in D.C. Spirit Airlines ceasing all operations after bailout talks with the White House ended up breaking down.
9: Earlier, the company announced it was going out of business and ending its operations immediately. And the airline telling passengers not to even go to the airport, saying, quote, "To our guests, all flights have been canceled and customer service is no longer available. Despite the company's efforts, the recent material increase in oil prices and other pressures on the business have significantly impacted Spirit's financial outlook with no additional funding available to the company. Spirit had no choice but to begin this wind down. And this morning's announcement could impact hundreds of thousands of travelers and reportedly some 17,000 employees.
7: And that's Fox's Chanley Painter. Throughout the month of May, some 9,000 flights and 60,000 potential passengers are now impacted in some way. A federal appeals court granting the state of Louisiana's request to reinstate a nationwide requirement that abortion pills be dispensed in person. The ruling representing a big victory for opponents of abortion pills and abortion rights, since it limits access by blocking people's ability to get mifepristone, one of two pills used in Medi-Cal abortions, through telehealth and by mail. 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
7: Thousands of people, including workers, students, and others, filling the streets of Chicago for May Day protests on Friday. Our guy Mike Tobin was there.
12: The portion of the May Day rally that happened here in Chicago ended at Daley Plaza here downtown Chicago. Now, the Chicago Teachers Union did not win the school cancellation that they had lobbied for. Still, teachers encouraged students to skip school. Some called it a field trip. The teacher said just walk out of class so you could be...
13: Not necessarily, but there were some teachers that were like, it's a walkout, you guys can just go protest.
12: The protest subjects went from pro-communism to trans rights, tax the rich, and of course, anti-Trump. And the assassination attempt at the correspondents' dinner, according to protesters, That didn't happen.
7: Now, in many countries, May 1st is a public holiday marking International Workers' Day or Labor Day, when workers' unions rally around issues like wages, pensions, and inequality. Some protesters also criticizing President Trump, arguing that his military actions in Iran are contributing to rising gas prices. It's time for running on number 152 for the Kentucky Derby.
14: Will the real Kentucky Derby favorite please approach the starting gate? Anyone? When the morning line odds came out after last Saturday's draw for the 152nd Derby, the lowest odds were only 4-1 on Renegade in post position one. Other than two more horses, the rest of the field had odds from 10-1 to 50-1. In advance wagering, a significant move saw Santa Anita Derby winner So Happy go from 15-1 to 6-1. Right to Party won't get to fight for the right to win the Run for the Roses. The 3-year-old colt, named for a 40-year-old Beastie Boys hit, was scratched Friday because of a lame front leg. Post time for the first leg of the Triple Crown, 6:57 p.m. Eastern. It's been 8 years since the betting favorite won the Derby. In prior Derbies with apparent parity, the winners have often been the best closers. Jared Max, Fox News.
7: And I'm Paul Stevens. This is Fox News.
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0: I'm John Batchelor. I welcome Jim McTague, former Washington editor of Barron's, now a novelist in Lancaster County. We begin in Lancaster County watching the American economy. If Lancaster is doing well, the Keystone State is doing well. And if Pennsylvania is doing well, America is doing well. Jim, you've been asking questions and coming up with answers that are a mixed opinion. First, let's go to Costco. What did you learn?
17: I learned that business this year has been moderate. It hasn't been awful, but it's not as robust as it was in 2025. I talked to the people in the optical department, and they've seen slow traffic all year because the tariffs have impacted the cost of frames. The lenses are pretty much the same price they were in 2025, but the frames are up substantially. And that has people foregoing a new pair of glasses.
0: So we have anecdotal evidence that tariffs slow business in America.
17: Yes, certain businesses are feeling the impact because consumers... It turns out that their pocketbooks are maybe not as elastic as we think.
0: For some time, there's been anecdote after anecdote that the businesses themselves or the clients absorb the tax. What you're saying is that nobody's absorbing the tax. They're just not shopping. All right, let's go in pursuit of layoffs. Do you have layoffs in Lancaster County?
17: Not in the county itself, but we have a neighboring county, York, which is across the Susquehanna River. They have 200 layoffs at the end of June at a plant that's owned by Church and Dwight. That's the corporation that owns Arm & Hammer products, OxyClean, you know, a lot of the essentials that you see on your supermarket shelf. Church and Dwight, they just reported pretty decent earnings. They just paid like the 52nd or some enormous number of consecutive dividend payments, but they're cutting 200 people. So it, you know, that's a bad sign. They're trying to cut costs, obviously, although they didn't give an official reason for the layoffs.
0: How far is Lancaster from York? Right next to each other?
17: They are. I would say that it's about 25 miles from my house to the Dwight and Church plant.
0: So we can believe that some of those layoffs were residents of Lancaster County. That's the first story you've told like that for some time, Chip.
17: It is. Lancaster has pretty much been insulated.

0: So that's full speed ahead.
1: And the power is coming from the Susquehanna still, or are they?
0: Well, we have two sources of power. We have a big power, hydroelectric power on the Susquehanna, but we also have Three Mile Island, the nuclear plant, which is still in business. They're talking about starting up the reactor that had the meltdown. So power is not a problem in this area.
1: Let's go to Washington, D.C. You're a member of the Army-Navy Club, and you're on the board. So you drove to Washington, your old haunts. How's the traffic going to Washington?
0: Well, I time myself. If you leave Lancaster at 11 o'clock, there's hardly any traffic on the way into Washington. When you get into the city itself, it can be a nightmare. First of all, Prince Charles and Kamala were in town, so there were a lot of street closings. But also, Donald Trump and his wrecking ball are hard at work in downtown Washington, and a lot of streets are closed or detoured. Lafayette Park across from the White House and the new wing that Trump is building is all dug up as they repair fountains.
1: Now, I heard that they'd stopped the building of the ballroom, slowed it down. So you sent me a photograph of an enormous crane. What are they doing?
0: Well, it wasn't doing anything, but I mean, it's a construction site. It's like the president has his own sandbox and he can run around in a hard hat because for blocks around the White House, everything is dug up.
1: Oh, the tourists must like this. Did you see a lot of tourists or are they skipping down?
0: I did. No, I see a lot of foreign tourists. And so, for example, Lafayette Park is fenced off with a black chain link fence and all the tourists are looking through the chain link fence trying to get a decent picture, which you can't. I saw two busloads of tourists from Italy, and I saw lots of Japanese tourists. And I was surprised to see any foreigners at all, given the state of our welcome here.
1: And at the club, was it a big business at Army Navy or slow?
0: Packed. We had lots of events. We have about 33 hotel rooms. They were booked solid. It's been really busy at the Army and Navy Club.
1: And you went to another hotel. Which was it?
0: Oh, I went up to the Mayflower. You know, that's where they filmed the movie True Lives with Arnold Schwarzenegger, the famous ballroom scene. The Mayflower has always been a hot spot in Washington, D.C. I remember when the head of the CIA used to get his shoes shine there next to the Archbishop. So I went in and I talked to the desk clerks. I talked to the bellman. And they all say business has been pretty good and that events are coming into the hotel.
1: And a lot of people on the street or just driving?
0: Well, there were more people on the street than I've seen this year, but it's not as vibrant a city as it was pre-COVID. I actually saw a line of taxi cabs outside the Mayflower, which was unusual because you hardly see any taxi cabs in the town at all. Pre-COVID, I can remember standing on the corner trying to get a cab and taking 25, 30 minutes to find an empty cab. Now, if you can spot a cab at all because of Uber and Lyft, it's pretty miraculous. But there were quite a few cabs.
1: The Army Navy has a beautiful setting for the main dining room. Was it full?
0: It was full. And there was some kind of event, a corporate event. I don't know what it was because we ran out space for events. And again, events are picking up in Washington. So I think hotels and clubs that have event space are doing okay.
1: And did you see a lot of Marines, those big shoulder guys with medals on their chest?
0: I did. I saw a squad getting ready to greet Prince Charles and his wife. And in the club itself, most of the members now are post-military. They're retired from the military, but they do have big chests. And, I'm a civilian, so I'm slouched. These guys are straight as arrows.
1: Right, and they wear their hats straight, too. Now, back to Lancaster. You held out on us, Jim. Last week, you announced you were going fishing at the Amish Hunting and Fishing Club, and you were going to take your fly fisherman into a pond. What did you catch?
0: I didn't take my fly rod. I have to admit, I used some kind of chemical warfare, some kind of power bait, and I caught two 10-inch rainbow trout, which I gave to my guide, the Amishman, Mel Kaufman.

0: who has five kids. So they made a meal out of it. But it's great fun to go fishing with the Amish because, you know, you're interacting with this culture, and they're warm, lovely people, and their children are adorable.
1: Jim McTague, in Lancaster County, The Fisherman. I'm John Batchelor.
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4: That we know was tragic. 1936, summertime. We know tragedy's coming. Still, the powers set together and conducted a way to keep the Dardanelles open, the passageway from the Black Sea to the Mediterranean. Emily has taught me that if you can do that, you can do anything. Those powers were armed, and they were about to badger each other to the exhaustion of the planet. Here we are in 2026. Emily, thank you. I know that we talked about this the other day, but you gave me this idea, and I think it's wonderful that enemies or adversaries can sit at the table and come to a conclusion. We certainly have that in the Strait of Hormuz and the Bab el-Mandeb right now, and I read this within hours of talking to you, Emily. Reuters, April 29th. The U.S. is pushing for other countries to form an international coalition to restore freedom of navigation in the Straits of Hormuz, according to a State Department cable seen by Reuters. Within a few hours of that, we come to this. New Zealand says we're ready to help, but they require ceasefire before backing U.S. Hormuz mission. Other states are voicing similar concerns. We'll be there to guarantee the straits remain open when the fighting stops. Does this sound like it's moving towards the Treaty of Montreux's direction that was successful in 36 with a far worse future than we could ever imagine us having in 2026? Good evening to you, Emily.
6: Good evening, John. Great to speak with you again. Thank you for having me back. You posed the question of whether we are moving towards the right direction, and I think, unfortunately, I'm rather pessimistic about the situation, because we can't operate on the premise that the people at the negotiating table are fully rational. And I don't think there's a clear grand strategy here, at least from the American side. And I know that the media landscape has been rather sort of critical of the development, but even just, you know, observing the facts, one could tell that the American end goal was not well-defined, nor was it well-executed. Militarily, yes, one could argue that, of course, the blockade stands, but the purpose of it is not really clearly articulated by the administration. So I think for now, we are entering a space where we like to imagine what is a victory, what is a plausible victory for the United States. For now, it's really just if we get the strait to be open again, that's a victory. Never mind the fact that it would not have been closed if 28th of February didn't happen in the way that it did. So I think the U.S. has forgotten about its end goals, and it was never clearly defined. And of course, there were deeper underlying interests behind this operation. But these have been gradually deprioritized as the crisis in Hormuz unraveled. So I think the premise is that we can't think the politicians, the diplomats in charge, are fully competent for the difficult, tremendously difficult task with which they're charged. So that's like my very pessimistic note going into our conversation today. And I think the way to go about it is really we have to bring other factors to the table. Because now, what is holding up the negotiations? Both sides want very different things. And for the Americans, for the Iranians, these are both non-negotiables that could not be agreed upon. And namely, the most important issue is, of course, nuclear capabilities that or Iranian enrichment. And this is sort of the pretext for this military operation to begin with. But now we come back to this issue. It's almost like the end in August 1945 when Japan wouldn't surrender and the U.S. or the Allies

0: rather, thought that if we just continue bombing, then Japan will surrender. But then at the time, I mean, this is very well known, the only red line for Japan was the status of the emperor. And Japan essentially said, no matter what you do, we can't give up the status of the emperor. So it was non-negotiable for one side. And the other side, you basically can't have a diplomatic outcome. You can't have a Pacific solution when both sides sit there and you have non-negotiables that cannot reconcile. So when one finds himself in that situation, what does the diplomat do? The traditional resort is to military power, which is what the United States has done. It's operating under the rationale that, well, if we just sufficiently harm the economy, once the Iranian people feel the pain of this, well, we're seeing the effect of it. That has been effective because they have reached 50% of inflation. The steel industrial production has dropped by 30% since the beginning of the conflict. So the pain is being very viscerally perceived as we speak. Then the United States is right to presume that, well, the Iranian position would change because of this, because of the blockade, because of the harm that's been done on the economy. But I think this is when the nature of governance comes into play. Is this government, is the other end of the negotiating table going to take inflation as an equal weight to, say, the nuclear program? Is the welfare of the people equally important to them as being able to gain even more influence in the region at the expense of the United States? So this is a very difficult situation. And my argument is that the administration should have thought of it, or it is very plausible that they've thought about all of these scenarios and the difficulty with which they would have to conduct the diplomatic negotiations. So we are really witnessing a situation that one could say cannot be resolved.
1: You do not see this being settled the way they settled the Dardanelles.
0: The way that this can be settled is for the U.S. to reframe how they operate and to really give more power to those who are not politicians. And namely, in this case, I genuinely think the insurance companies can do a lot because they could wage an effective blockade by believing that the premiums will have to go up. So underwriting is absolutely critical. And it's going to take a long time for the insurance premiums to drop because marine insurance is very fragile. Like you need a lot of convincing for them to see a durable save, a reliably safe passage. So I think the United States could really mobilize its robust private sector.
1: Then I come back to you when things change with the insurance company. Agreed?
0: Yes.
1: Zi Wang from the Hoover Institution writing about what worked in 36 might work in 26 if I'm John Batchelor.
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25: I'm John Batchelor. Behind the Black, Bob Zimmerman keeps the website Behind the Black watching space engineering, space exploration, and space law. We begin with what looks to be somewhere between engineering and law. The California Coastal Commission. You may recall several months ago, it was odd to report, and Bob did it very carefully, the California Coastal Commission was refusing to let SpaceX launch from a California position near the coast, an Air Force base. It was puzzling at the time. It still is. Bob, a very good evening to you. I'm glad there's a resolution of this, but it's still odd that somebody stepped up and tried to get in the way of SpaceX. It's just strange.
0: You know, John, the story here is that this has actually occurred in October of 24, just before the election. And SpaceX had applied to the Space Force at Vandenberg to increase its launch rate significantly. They wanted to do that. And the Space Force was agreeable. They've actually subsequently agreed to this increase, something like 50 launches a year. But in October of 24, the California Coastal Commission was having a hearing in which the Space Force had always done this in the past. Coastal Commission had no authority over what goes on at this military federal base. But the Space Force had always been courteous and shown them what they planned to do and asked them for feedback and to see if there would be anything they can do to ease the Coastal Commission's concerns about the beaches and the coast and its environment. In this case, though, the Coastal Commission's decided they didn't want to give SpaceX this 50 launches a year, not because there was any environmental issues, there were none, but because they didn't like Elon Musk's politics. He was supporting Trump. How dare he? And they literally said that during the meeting, that we're against this because Elon Musk supports Trump. Well, SpaceX immediately sued. Elon Musk sued because you can't do this kind of thing. That's violating his First Amendment rights. There's so many things wrong with that position, it's hard to even count. And so they sued. And I had said to you many times that they're going to lose. They're going to lose badly, and the commissioners are going to be personally liable for their positions. And so I think their lawyers told the commissioners this, because this week, the California Coastal Commission settled its lawsuit with SpaceX, and in doing so, they basically conceded all points to SpaceX. One, they apologized for bringing in the political beliefs, political speech, and labor practices of SpaceX or its offices. They had no right to do that. They apologized for doing that. And they also agreed they will never again attempt to interfere with SpaceX's operations on the Space Force base, where they have no authority. They have the right to question off-base operations. That's still their authority. But in the case of the space of Vandenberg, they have no authority, and they've now agreed they have no authority. And so they will keep their mouths shut in the future. It's a total victory of SpaceX. The commissioners here were typical, I hate to say this, typical lefties in the world today. They don't seem to understand that there are rules of behavior, and others have rights, and you don't have the right to squash your boot on other people just because you disagree with them.
25: ULA, Ariana Space, have finished the project for Amazon. What do they do?
0: Oh, they did not finish the project, John. No, let's be clear about this. But this past week, there were two different launches of LEO satellites for Amazon, one by ULA using its Atlas V rocket. They put up 29 LEO satellites. And then Ariana Space used its Ariana 6 rocket to put 32 Amazon LEO satellites into orbit. This puts about a little over 300 satellites into orbit for Amazon. This doesn't finish the project, John, because the whole constellation is supposed to have 10 times that number of satellites, actually 11 times. And their license with the FCC requires them to have half that constellation up by July. That means they got to have more than 1,600 satellites in orbit by July. They've only got 300. They're not going to meet that license requirements. They only have a few more months. And the launch providers can't get that many launches off. But these two launches were successes, and this gets them closer. It establishes without question that they're serious about launching the constellation. They've asked for an time extension from the FCC, and that's pending right now. We'll see how it plays out.
25: Oh, ULA is not government, private?
0: Oh, these are both private companies. ULA is a rocket company, absolutely. Ariana Space is a government, is the commercial arm of the European Space Agency, but it operates here like a private enterprise. It's got to compete and pay, you know, it's got a contract, it's got to launch its satellites.
25: The reason I'm asking, Bob, is there a difference in the launch performance and costs of government-related launches and private-related launches? Are these comparable launches, what they're launching?
0: They're both private launches in this sense, even though Ariana Space is a government agency, is part of a European Space Agency. The real comparison between private and government would be comparing an SLS launch by NASA with any one of these launches. And the difference is that the private launches happen often, frequently, make money, and are cheap. And the government launches happen once every few years, if that, and they cost billions, and they don't get a lot accomplished.
25: So the government is a poor client, a poor manager of costs for both.
0: You got it. Right. Absolutely right.
25: FAA is taxing launches by payload weight. I think this is clever, Bob. I smiled when I read it.
0: Yeah, this is actually, this was proposed by Congress a few years ago. After some negotiation, they set up new regulations. So beginning this year, the FAA is going to be charging launch providers a very small, relatively small amount, capped at $30,000 per launch, or if a capsule's coming back, reentry, it's basically 25 cents per pound of payload. It's not a lot. It doesn't sound like a lot of money, but with the number of launches that are going on, it's going to pile up, give the FAA some revenue. And the revenue is intended to help FAA expand its licensing operations to meet the growing launch industry. And there's some sense to this. There is always a risk when government creates a new tax or fee, and it's done to expand a bureaucracy, that the tax will be used to create a bureaucratic empire rather than do its job. But at the moment, the FAA has been pretty good at trying to do its job if it's not interfered with by politicians. And so I'm hopeful this is a good thing.
25: And would this travel overseas, you know, the trouble you've recorded?
0: Any American launch company will have to pay this fee, even if they launch from New Zealand, such as Rocket Lab. They are an American licensed, FAA licensed their launches, and they'll have to pay the fee, yes.
25: Okay, we go to Rocket Factory Augsburg, which is?
0: That's a German rocket startup. They have been trying. They tried to launch in 24, but the final static fire test of their first stage, they had a major leak. It exploded. They lost the test, the launch pad, actually, had to do major repairs and rebuild that first stage. So 2 years later, they're getting ready to launch again. They want to launch from the Saxa Ford spaceport on the Shetland Islands. This is a spaceport I've talked about at great length about how the bureaucracy in the UK has really slowed things down. Well, so they now say they're ready to launch, and they've submitted an application to the bureaucracy in the United Kingdom for a launch window opening, I think, on July 1st. That's correct. But they say very clearly in their announcement that they're not sure that's going to happen, and mostly because of regulatory red tape. They do not know if they're going to get approval for that date, and neither do we. But they're preparing for that date, and I think they announced this publicly to apply pressure to the bureaucracy to maybe move. We'll have to wait and see, John. I'm bidding against them getting this approval on time.
25: Saxa Ford is of the UK, and so it's the same story we've had before. They just can't clear a spaceport.
0: Yeah, the licensing operation in the UK is a mess. The businesses complain. Most rocket companies are not interested to come to these proposed spaceports in the UK because of that bureaucracy, John. That's exactly right.
25: Canada has canceled the contract. Why?
0: All right. We don't know why. In fact, the only reason they gave is, quote, for convenience. But they announced recently, only a few months ago, the Canadian Space Agency announced with great fanfare they were going to be building a small constellation in orbit. They hired a private company, Spire Global Canada, to build a constellation of satellites to track wildfires over Canada. And the contract was $72 million. Well, suddenly this past week, the government canceled it. And the only reason they gave is for convenience. We don't know why. The Canadian government right now is very confused, John. They really, I don't know what they want to do. And they don't know what they want to do in space either. But they sure seem to want to build a big bureaucracy in space. They're funneling a lot of money into their bureaucracies, but they don't seem to want to.
25: Do they have a spaceport? Didn't they start one in New
0: in They have two times? Different proposed spaceports in Canada that have been trying to get going now for almost a decade. The other is only in the last 2 years. There's been some play about them, but once again, we're sitting here without any. No one wants to launch from there for the same kind of reasons in the UK.
25: Is it because of where they are on the map also?
0: No. It has all to do with a fear of bureaucracy and red tape. One of them is more successful than the other, but in both cases, It's either been management or a fear of Canadian red tape that has discouraged rocket companies from coming to these locations.
25: Morocco and Ireland, Artemis Accords. Remind again, Bob, what are the Artemis Accords?
0: Artemis Accords was created by Trump in his first administration initially to try to overcome the restrictions on private property imposed by the Outer Space Treaty. He hasn't so much followed through on that so much, but he has been using the Artemis Accords to create a very large American alliance in space of countries that are working with us. That, in the end, gives it clout, which could maybe change those outer space restrictions down the road. So in the past week, Ireland and Morocco have signed. We now have 65 nations in this alliance. I note that it's only in the last month, like four different small third world countries have joined. I mentioned Latvia earlier, as well as what was the other one? There's another one. Doesn't matter. The point is, there's a lot of small countries suddenly joining following the Artemis II mission. I think that encouraged them all to join because they suddenly realized the American space program is serious and it's happening. And so Ireland and Morocco have joined up now as well, John.
25: India's space program. Once upon a time, this was a space program you endorsed. Still?
0: No, less so. I endorsed it because it had the clever idea of treating itself as a private operation trying to make money and market share. That program has morphed mainly into now a big space program. It's in many ways very successful. They released the ISRO is the agency. It released its annual report this past week, and I posted a report on Behind the Black of what was in it. And essentially what we find here is an agency that is facing challenges that are causing delays. And that's really where we stand. They have a whole series of planetary unmanned missions planned to the moon, two to the moon, one to Venus, one to Mars. They have dates, but none of those dates are trustworthy. Their manned Gaganyaan program, John, is delayed right now because they've had a launch failure with their PSLV rocket, and they haven't solved that problem yet. So it's a program that is facing delays at the moment.
25: Bob Zimmerman, he keeps the website Behind the Black. We're coming back with a comparison between the program on Earth, NASA, and the program in India that Bob just elicited, and other big space programs. I'm John Batchelor.

0: This is your Tech It Out Minute with Mark Saltzman.
1: How we pay for goods and services online and at retail is evolving, fusing convenience with security. Visa's Mark Nelson, head of consumer payment products, says Visa recently announced 7 new and exciting technologies. Mark shared a couple with me here.
2: But we've introduced a flexible credential whereby a single card can be what you want it to be depending on the transaction type. We've also introduced this concept of a pass key, and it's all around how do we make payments safer and easier to use online. We also announced this thing called a data token, which allows the customer to get a little bit more control in terms of where they want to share their data. So if they want to share data with a third party, they can enable a better shopping experience all through AI. And it's a way in which the consumers can have a little bit more control over who they share their data with.
1: More info is at Visa.com. 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
0: That was your Tech It Out Minute.
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6: 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If you'd like to know more about BACA, please visit our website at bacaworld.org or call 1-866-71-ABUSE.
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18: I'm John Batchelor with my good colleague, Bob Zimmerman. He keeps the website Behind the Black. NASA, the second most famous of all big space, first being Roscosmos, but that's momentarily taken us out of contention. However, we turn to NASA's budget, and Bob's been looking at the way it's reported to the American people while it goes through the hearings in Congress. Bob?
19: Yes, so there were hearings both in the Senate and appropriation hearings in committees in the Senate and in the House, where Jared Isaacman was testifying in front of these committees. And this is in the past week. And both times it had to do with NASA's budget. And I noted that the press continually reports this in only one way, only one way. It's very boring. It's always any cuts are bad. The Congress is against those cuts. Those cuts aren't going to happen. And that's not what happened at these two hearings. It was very clear to me that when Isaacman came to both the Senate and the House, he was met by pretty much a more or less friendly reception. There was objections to some of the proposed cuts that Trump wants to do. Trump wants to cut the budget by a significant amount, almost more than 20%. Everybody in Congress is saying they don't want to do that. But they're not saying it aggressively, especially the Republicans. And while the press was making it sound like they were, and they weren't. And the proof of the pudding is that the House committee from one of these two hearings released its budget this week, a proposed budget. And though they didn't agree to the cuts by Trump, they gave NASA a flat budget, no increase. They shifted money away from the science budget into exploration, which is what Isaacman wanted. And they agreed with Trump's proposal to eliminate the STEM education office at NASA, because as Isaacman said repeatedly, it's redundant. We don't need it. We give out millions of dollars in grants to education. And the best thing we can do to inspire kids is to fly missions. That will inspire kids. And so Congress actually, the committee in the House agreed with this. So that's where we stand with NASA. Its budget is not growing or shrinking. The Democrats want to grow it. Trump wants to shrink it. The Republicans who control the House decided let's keep it the same. Now, the budget has got to go through the full House. It's got to go through the Senate. It's got to be signed by Trump. So we got a long way to go here. But my sense is that Isaacman is going to force major changes in how the budget is functioning.

0: And the House has indicated they're willing to go along with that.
1: Bob, there's long been a debate or a conversation about manned and unmanned exploration of the solar system. Is that something that Eisenman can settle?
0: No, it's not. It's a non-issue. That whole thing, for decades, mostly on the Democratic side of the aisle, for decades, politicians would say, we should do it unmanned, it's cheaper. Scientists would say the same thing. We should do it unmanned, it's cheaper. That disappeared more than a decade ago. No one's arguing that anymore. The issue now is just everybody wants space exploration. It's a question of how it's done. It's most interesting. The Democrats, who for decades wanted to cut NASA's budget, they're the ones now that want to increase the budget. And the Republicans, who for years wanted to increase NASA's budget, they're willing to let that budget stay flat at the moment. The bottom line is everybody wants a very successful manned American space effort. Everybody does. Some want it in the government, some want it private, but everyone wants that, John.
1: Just a moment. I want to be difficult here. A manned space program has limits, to my understanding of the science, of the technology right now. A robot space program does not have limits, hence the probes.
0: But it does have limits, John. For example, what the rovers are doing on the moon, on Mars right now, over a decade, could have been done by a human being in probably just a matter of months. Robots are a good scouting method, but if you really want to do something, you need humans there. And as I've said for decades, why should the robots have all the fun? Human beings like to explore. People should be there doing the exploration.
1: Am I wrong to say that I have not read there's a successful way to transfer a human being to Mars, given the risks of radiation and lack of gravity?
0: This is just engineering. Down the road, we'll be able to do it. It takes time. You got to figure out how. That's the bottom line. The robots are doing their job right now, but we got to start planning the manned missions, and that's what everyone wants right now.
1: And you are confident there will be a solution to radiation and gravity?
0: Human beings are adaptive and tool makers. We'll find a solution.
1: We go there to hit the moon in August with an object that was created on Earth. What are we going to hit with?
0: All right. So back in January of 25, Falcon 9 rocket launched two different lunar landers, Firefly's Blue Ghost, which successfully landed, and iSpace's Hakuto R2, which did not successfully land. It came close. The upper stage from that rocket's been in orbit. It's a high orbit. And it appears that orbit is now going to bring it to collide with the moon in August. No danger to us, but it's an interesting fact. I got a picture on Behind the Black about where and some details. It's a cool thing, John.
1: Where's Starship going to land on Mars?
0: Starship is going to land on Mars in a low northern latitudes where there's a lot of water ice. I have a great cool picture on Behind the Black of a crater in that region. There's a lot of near surface water here, John. That's why they picked it.
1: Bob Zimmerman, the website is Behind the Black. I'm John Batchelor.
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10: Spirit Airlines shuts down. I'm Jack Callahan, Fox News. Ending operations effective immediately, according to a statement. The airline stranding thousands of passengers, but Transportation Secretary Sean Duffy says other carriers are stepping up to help.
11: American Airlines and Delta Airlines are offering across the board reduced fares on high volume Spirit routes. Allegiant is stepping up. They've also committed to freezing fare prices on routes that they have shared with Spirit Airlines.
10: The Trump administration had floated a $500 million bailout for the company in exchange for a stake in the airline, though the bailout deal could not be finalized with the airline's creditors. Louisiana Republican Senator John Kennedy telling Fox News.
12: The federal government's got no business trying to run an airline. We can't even deliver the mail when the stuff has an address right there on the front. That's for Enterprise.
10: Spirit Airlines' assets will be liquidated through the bankruptcy court. The Pentagon announcing plans to draw down thousands of U.S. troops in Germany, as Fox's Lisa Lucero reports.
13: Pentagon spokesman Sean Parnell says the U.S. will withdraw about 5,000 troops from Germany, or about 14% of those stationed in the country, in the next 6 to 12 months. Earlier this week, President Trump had threatened to withdraw some troops from Germany, a NATO ally, after Chancellor Friedrich Merz said the U.S. was being humiliated by the Iranian leadership. The U.S. has several major military facilities in Germany, including the headquarters for U.S. European Command and U.S. Africa Command, Ramstein Air Base, and Landstuhl Regional Medical Center, the largest American hospital outside the United States. Lisa Lucera, Fox News.
10: A spokesperson for NATO says they are working with the U.S. to understand the details of the decision on force posture in Germany and how it will impact Europe's defenses. 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
14: 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Just click listen, then swipe right and hear the latest news updates on your time. 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
10: A new peace proposal from Iran rejected by President Trump. Fox's Ashley Webster reports.
18: So far, Tehran has shelved any talks about nuclear weapons, and analysts say negotiations are likely to move slowly. The blockade continues to keep ships from going in or coming out of any Iranian port, with CENTCOM saying that the U.S. Navy has already turned back now 45 vessels. But Iran remains defiant. Mohammad Ghalibaf, the Speaker of the Iranian Parliament, posted a sharp jab on X, saying, quote, "If you build two walls, one from New York City to the West Coast and another from L.A. to the East Coast, the total length will be 7,755 kilometers, which is still about 1,000 kilometers short of Iran's total borders. Good luck blockading a country with those borders."
10: The continued closure of the Strait of Hormuz has gas prices spiking to their highest levels since the attacks began in February. Pentagon has reached deals with seven tech companies to use artificial intelligence they've created in the Pentagon's classified computer networks to help fight wars. Speaking of the villages in Florida last night, President Trump touted tax cuts and health care and lower gas prices.
19: President Trump telling a crowd,
20: "I'm pleased to report today that we have
19: authorized $210 million in rural health care funding for the great state of Florida. 210.
17: Touting his

0: tax policies, Medicare improvements, and his administration's war on fraud, also addressing the conflict with Iran and its impact.
1: I am surprised. I thought the stock market would go down by 25%. I thought that oil prices would be at much higher than they are right now. They're not nearly as high as I thought.
0: Saying he believes gas prices will come crashing down as soon as the war is over. Kristen Goodwin, Fox News.
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Welcome, my friends, to your Saturday morning extravaganza. The Saturday morning vibe. I am Bo Snerdly. I'm James Golden. One in the same. And hoping to hear from you on today's program at 800-848-9222. That's how you reach us, 800-848-9222. We have, my friends, so much to discuss. It has been a week. This may be one of the most monumental weeks when it comes to elections that we have seen literally in decades. Without exaggeration. The Supreme Court, of course, weighed in, as expected they would, on the case that they heard earlier this year regarding the Voting Rights Act of 1964. And as a consequence of their decision, many Democrat seats may be up for grabs. As many as 19. It will not all roll out this year, but certainly by 2028, the impact will be felt. Also this week, when it comes to elections, Florida, the state of Florida, has redistricted themselves. They've used redistricting, and the governor of the state, Ron DeSantis, signed a bill. So it appears that in Florida, the number of seats that Republicans hold will increase. Some Democrats are well-known Democrats. For instance, Debbie Wasserman Schultz will now find herself redistricted and possibly out of a seat. This is in response to the back and forth over gerrymandering that before the census and before the midterm elections this year. Virginia, of course, redistricted, and Democrats were exuberant when that happened, wiping out almost every Republican seat in the state of Virginia. And now in Florida, where they have, within weeks of that,

on the splash pages. You see some stories related to it, but you don't see a lot of it. If you are on social media, you cannot avoid it. The discussions are everywhere. Every congressperson, it seems, especially Democrats, are taking to social media. Kamala Harris released a statement last night. Others have, they're just bemoaning it, especially Democrats. And they are up in arms. Regular people, they are the usual vitriol toward Justice Clarence Thomas is on full display. The usual from people that actually don't, I'm going to try to be kind here. I believe they're looking at the headlines and they don't understand many of them, the deeper ramifications or the history or the legal arguments. And so they're lashing out. In fact, I saw one word criticism from a schoolmate of mine I went to high school with, and it was just one word, betrayal. And it is not a betrayal. It is actually quite the opposite. It is an affirmation of what the Constitution, the 14th to 15th Amendments, are supposed to do. So we've got all of that. We have other things to discuss. Adam sent me a story, our caller Adam sent me a story this week that I had, it was on my periphery. I had heard of it, I've heard the story, but I didn't, to be honest with you, read it thoroughly or pay attention to it thoroughly. So Adam, if you're out there and you want to give us a call, we will discuss that story. It's an incident that happened in New York involving law enforcement and an innocent man. There are other things in the news. Iran, of course, in the news. The War Powers Act. I have a headline here from The Hill, the memo section of The Hill this morning. Trump's frustration on Iran boils over in attacks against the media. Well, the media has done nothing. The mainstream press, with few exceptions, have done nothing but what they usually do, take an anti-Trump stance from this issue of Iran since the beginning. Now, the president spoke yesterday at the Villages in Florida, and wow, it was one of his speeches. Talked about a lot of things, the recent attempt on his life, spent some time talking about Ilhan Omar. Byron Donalds also spoke there, and we'll have some of Byron Donalds' speech as well. I thought it was pretty good. It was excellent, actually. But we will focus a lot on the election news that came about as the decisions in Florida and the Supreme Court are some of the biggest stories. And again, these are going to have dramatic impacts. What we saw this week could represent, and I cannot wait to catch up with Princess Diana on today's program and really hear her point of view on this and whatever else she wants to talk about. But this could be the moment, my friends, that this week, that the Democrat Party, as it is currently constituted, falls. Because they will lose if this Supreme Court ruling results in the number of seats that analysts are thinking could be at risk for Democrats. They could lose up to 19 seats that have been racially gerrymandered, on the basis of race. And a 19-seat disadvantage for Democrats would put them at risk, not just in the House of Representatives, but also electoral power when it comes to the number of electorates needed to gain the White House. This is huge. And when you add to it what has happened in the redistricting effort so far, if this case in Virginia
is tossed out. If this election

0: election that they have is tossed out because it was conducted unlawfully. And that is what is being argued. That election still has not been certified. Voters went to the poll in Virginia and they decided, yeah, let's get rid of these Republican seats. But if, and the Virginia Supreme Court is looking at it now, if the Virginia Supreme Court says this does not fly, then they are going to be even further behind. Already, by the way, the states of Alabama and Tennessee are looking to bring their legislatures back so that they can redraw seats on the basis of the Supreme Court ruling. In Louisiana, they were supposed to have an election. It is now on hold, primary. It's on hold because the district, one of the districts up, is no longer legal. And those maps are going to have to be rewritten. This is monumental, folks. So before we head off to our first break, let me just also mention to you, if you happen to be traveling and your airline, the airline you were using was Spirit Airline, you'd better check. Because Spirit Airline overnight canceled all flights effective immediately. Spirit Airlines has told passengers, do not go to the airports. What was that? Oh, okay, good. Yes, thank you. We're just a little in-house business here, folks. Spirit Airlines has, as I said, canceled all flights effective immediately. They told passengers, don't go to the airports. This happened in the overnight hours at 2 a.m., on the homepage where customers could previously make reservations for flights. It's a bright yellow banner that says Spirit is winding down all operations. So, the pressures of oil prices, and, of course, competitive pressure in the airline business. Airline travel is a tough industry to make profit. It is an expensive industry. It is a tough industry. Spirit tried. They're done, apparently. So if you had a Spirit flight, look somewhere else and start immediately looking somewhere else. Saturday Morning Extravaganza, 800-848-9222.
1: I've got to take a little time.
0: We begin our musical journey with Foreigner. On this day in 1950, Lou Gramm, singer and songwriter with Foreigner. Foreigner is an English and American band. Was born 1985. This is one of their big ones.
1: This mountain I must climb. Feels like the world.
0: I want to know what love is. James Golden Sturdley, 800. 848-9222. By the way, as I give the phone numbers, I welcome those of you who have disagreements. If you disagree with the Supreme Court decision, if you disagree on redistricting, if you have disagreements, you are welcome. And you will be treated civilly. I'd love to hear from you. And that goes for anything that we discuss or even things we don't discuss that you want to bring up. 800-848-9222 is how you reach us here on the Saturday Morning Extravaganza. Have that cup of coffee with us.
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1: Madonna has released a new single with pop star Sabrina Carpenter. 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The dance track is the same one the duo sang together during Carpenter's headlining set at Coachella last month. I'm James Flippin, and this is the Worldwide News Network.
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13: Every time I hear this, I just love it. You hear the opening of it. It's so just... It's Nirvana, of course. On this day in 1992, Nirvana filed suit against Nirvana. Yeah, it was a Nirvana, a little-known duo named Nirvana over across the pond. And this is a band, Nirvana, the little duo across the pond that had been using the name since 1968. They clearly had been using the name. So Nirvana, it took Nirvana to court. And Nirvana won. The settlement wasn't...

0: discuss, but the British Nirvana won the suit. Also, on this day in 1991, Nirvana booked a studio out in Venice, California for 16 days, and they started recording the Nevermind album. Big day in music history for Nirvana. People are calling in to talk about this redistricting situation. Let me just find a few things. I'm a little confused as to what. Let's try, see, cut 13 and see whether that's what I think it is with Cory Booker. Senator Drama, Mr. Drama, speaking about the court decision.
1: This is not about left or right. It's not about Democrat or Republican. It's about fair elections in America. It goes to the very core of who we are as a democracy. This is a moral moment. What kind of nation will we be? What Donald Trump has done is saying that we should be a nation where a political party, once they have power, can actually do creatively suppressing equal rights at the ballot box and holding on to that power in anti-democratic means. And so we have a clear difference now. We have Democrats who voted unanimously back in 2021, 2022 to end partisan gerrymandering. We have a Republican Party that voted to continue what we're doing now. And Donald Trump, as an accelerant, did midterm redistricting. And so this election now, the stakes have just risen. They really have. This is no longer about which party is going to control. This is now a movement election. Will a movement join together again to say enough of this partisan gerrymandering? We need to elect Congress who will vote that legislation and put it on the desk of a president, God willing, in 28 after those elections.
0: Yeah. Okay, this is a movement election. Enough of the gerrymandering. You know, it's amazing to me, folks. Look, I am, just for the record, I'm opposed to gerrymandering. I think, but as I've been saying all week, gerrymandering is the coin of the realm. This is how American elections have been going on for centuries. Do I think gerrymandering is unfair? Heck yeah. In all its forms. If I had, you know who agrees with me? Can you, Matt, find that Alexandria Ocasio-Cortez cut and play it. Yeah, because it's amazing to me, when I heard her, I thought that, you know what, this is, that's the 24-second cut. This is Alexandria Ocasio-Cortez speaking about gerrymandering.
2: We have to all abide by the same rules. And so if Republicans are going to redraw North Carolina, if they're going to redraw Texas, if they're going to redraw and gerrymander every one of their states, then unfortunately, we have to provide balance to that until we get to the day where we can all finally agree to put this behind us and pass nonpartisan gerrymandering federally.
0: Now, there's something I agree with her with this. I can't believe I'm... Yes, until we get to the day when we can put this partisan gerrymandering aside and come up with a solution to draw districts on the basis of what they are supposed to be drawn on, geography, population. It's really simple. Population and geography. And we have the technology to do that. I don't have any idea, if it were done, what the makeup of the House would look like. But I would prefer that over what we have right now. That said, Republicans did not start... This is it, and I even hate saying it. We didn't start it. You started it. We'll be back, folks. 800-848-9222 is how you reach us.
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13: The James Golden Show. It's politics, but theater of the mind with James Golden, a.k.a. Bose Nerdly.
0: Tomorrow is the anniversary of a lawsuit involving the Eagles. 2017 was the year, my friends. The Eagles suing a hotel in Mexico that called itself Hotel California. It was clear that they chose the name to capitalize on the Eagles recording because the lawsuit says they played the Eagles songs in the lobby. They described the hotel venue as being legendary. They sold t-shirts to that effect, like they were the hotel referenced in the music. Well, the lyrics. Hotel California. James Golden Sterling with you here. After the big May Day communist rallies that were held in many blue cities yesterday, 800-848-9222 is how you reach us. We had played, you heard from Cory Booker, you heard from AOC, and let me again state this. I believe we have the technology. I know we have the technology. We have AI right now. Look, AI could probably do this in a matter of minutes if you input the right information, which would take a lot longer, which the populations of every one of the states and where people are located in those states and population and the number of districts that each state would be apportioned to based on their population. And now you give it a hey, make these equal districts in terms of, or as equal as possible, based on whatever, a grid pattern or however you want to do it. And you could get a technological solution to how the districts should be drawn so that they are most fair, quote unquote, most similar. Who knows what the makeup of Congress would look like? I certainly don't know. But it would take the partisanship out of it. You have states, especially in the Northeast, where Republicans might be as high as 40-50%, and they have zero representation in Congress. You have states like California that are unfairly impacted by the number of illegal immigrants. And that, again, and I've been stressing this, and I'll keep stressing it over and over, that is why Democrats brought in 11 million illegal immigrants. That is also why we have 20 million illegal immigrants already here, and Democrats don't want any action because those 30 million people mean more House seats, because the House is based on population. Doesn't matter, according to the courts, whether you're here legally or not, you have to be counted. Those numbers are used for to determine the number of House seats that are apportioned. Then you have the carve-outs. The Voting Rights Section 2 carve-outs. The way it was being implemented was, we're going to make a carve-out to make sure that quote-unquote minority votes are not diluted. It was a protection. Was it necessary? Yeah. Was it constitutional? The court said it was, and they're still saying it is, but with a caveat, but not to the extent that it's being used, where race becomes the sole or mitigating criteria. Now, I don't know how you parse it as to how much race is too much race, but our Constitution says, essentially, and I'm using not the legal wording of the Constitution, but our Constitution, 14th, 15th Amendment, guarantee equal protections for everybody. Pretty much, you don't discriminate. Pretty much, this is exactly what the civil rights movement was all about. Treat everybody equally. Why was the Voting Rights Act necessary? Because Democrats set up Jim Crow and use the Jim Crow system to keep black people from voting. So the Civil Rights Act, this is the shorthand version, was, and the Voting Rights Act, was a response to the Democrat Party's discrimination against black people. It has expanded. That formula has been used to carve out Hispanic districts. So you had a situation that evolved where race was used, or ethnicity, to decide districts, and those are protected districts. And that does something else, by the way. It prevents competition. And why is that important? Because it gives you an echo chamber. Let me try to explain what I mean by that. Now, then I'm going to grab some calls. I contend, ladies and gentlemen, that the issue with some of these seats isn't race. There are people that are saying, well, and I played a clip yesterday from the Louisiana congressman who's going to be wiped out of his seat with the ruling by the Supreme. And he's saying, well, you know, white people don't vote for black candidates. And that's simply not true. In fact, to demonstrate it's not true, let's play cut 18 from a black congressman. His name is Wesley Hunt. He is in Texas. 18, this is Congressman Wesley Hunt.
4: There's been a lot of talk how there won't be any black Republican members in the new term. What do you make of that?
14: Nothing. I don't understand how that's relevant.
4: Is it a problem with like recruitment? I don't think it's a problem with anything.
14: I'm not here because I'm black. I am here because I'm qualified representative for Congressional District 38, and the American people choose who they want to choose. Yeah. And the one thing I don't want to get into is this game of race bait all day, every day. If there's four, if there's 10, if there's none, what we are talking about is who is the best person that is best qualified to fill a seat regardless of the way that they look. And I tell people this all the time till I am blue in the face. I represent a white majority district that President Trump would have won by over 20 points, and I won by 25 points the last time I ran. I'm being judged not by the color of my skin, but by the content of my character. I don't care how many black people are here. I want the most qualified people that are here.
4: And thank you, Harrison.
0: See, that's the point. And this is what I mean by limiting competition. So you have these black districts that are carved out because they're black. And what you have these Congress people saying is, well, we couldn't win unless we were in a black-only district. And that's just simply not true. Well, white people won't vote for us. They're racist. Well, that's also a huge assumption. How about they won't vote for you because you're liberal? How about that as the alternative explanation? How about that white people in some of these districts, or people, not just white people, don't want liberals representing them? They don't follow the liberal ideology. And if there is a black person that represents their ideology, like Wesley Hunt, they'll vote for him. If there is a Hispanic person that represents their ideology, they will vote for him or her. But if there is a person, regardless of what color they are, that does not represent their ideological values, they're not going to vote for them. And that is detrimental to the notion that these black-only districts should just exist without facing competition. What does competition do? When you have to compete for votes, it affects the way that a party operates. Give you an example, a theoretical example. We talk about this all the time, people that follow politics, how some politicians will wet their fingers, stick it up in the air and see which way the wind is blowing, and then start acting as if they agree with whatever they think the voters want. Now, they may be disingenuous, but this is exactly what politics is about. Trying to match

0: a candidate with what the people's expectations are of a candidate. So if over a long period of time, a party finds that they are on the outs with the will of the people, what do? They change, or they endure losing continually. They find candidates that will appeal to the voters. When you are insulated in an echo chamber, we have an all-black liberal Democrat district, and we don't have to change, we don't have to compete. What it does is it doesn't allow for growth. It doesn't allow. And that is one of the reasons why Democrats are so out of touch with the American electorate outside of the cities, because they haven't had to compete. So what they do, they can be as far left as they want to be, because a lot of these people have been insulated because of this racial gerrymandering and because of other gerrymandering. They insulate themselves and they don't have to compete in the broader world of politics. It is detrimental. And by the way, this just doesn't apply to Democrats. It applies to Republicans too. When you insulate yourself from having to listen, observe, respond to the will of the people, you are setting yourself up for failure. And this is a long overdue realignment that is getting ready to take place as the Supreme Court finally weighed in on what has been an unfair, unconstitutional method of selecting representatives. So, now, Democrats are fighting back, and they intend to fight back. Before we head off to a break, I want to just play one more, and then we're going to grab some calls. Promise. People have been waiting. Julia Stratton, Cut 11, is lieutenant governor out there in Illinois. I believe she's lieutenant governor. She's running for Senate, but she weighed in, too. The interview that she did was on WGN out in Chicago. This is Julia Stratton.
1: The Supreme Court should really be a check, and we're not seeing a Supreme Court that is a check, certainly not to this president. In fact, we have a Supreme Court that is rubber stamping this president's authoritarian agenda. So what we need to be doing is, I want to go to Washington to be a check on this president. When the Democrats take back the Senate, I want to see us abolish the filibuster so that we can get the John Lewis Voting Rights Act passed and make sure that we protect voting rights all across the country. So I think all of us are alarmed, we're angry, we're standing up because we know that this president is trying to erode our rights and our democracy, and every single day we're seeing Republicans play a role in that. And we have to stand up right now, because if we give them an inch, they're going to take a mile.
0: Now, one of the things that she said when she led off her her criticism is that the Supreme Court is supposed to be a check on the presidency. No, that is not the role of the Supreme Court. The Supreme Court, in the check and balances system, is supposed to be a check on the legislature and the presidency. And more importantly, the Supreme Court's job is to determine what is constitutional and what is not by way of those checks. And what they're doing their job. It is the idea that they're supposed to be, the Supreme Court is what she's saying, the Supreme Court says supposed to be blocking Trump at every turn. That is not the role of the Supreme Court. The real check in America that is being checked right now is out of control liberalism that has been causing this country to veer from the United States constitutional obligations. And what the Supreme Court is doing is checking the liberal downslide because finally they have a chance to. They were locked out of checking it while liberals had over a 50-year run on the courts. So this is a pendulum that is now moving in the other direction, and they are checking the outrageous and egregious slide towards socialism and progressivism that previous courts failed to put in check. They are doing what they are supposed to do. They are checking. Problem is, liberal Democrats don't like the check to be checked, but they're getting checked anyway. Who's this, Matt?
2: Dollar like yourself. Know. Come on now, Bo.
0: Like I don't know.
2: The classic.
3: Tumble out of bed and I stumble to the kitchen. 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
0: Why are we playing it?
2: Jump in the shower. The Scottish singer Sheena Easton started a 2-week run at number one doing Morning Train 9 to 5. But the song has changed to avoid confrontation with Dolly Parton's 9 to 5. We unfortunately didn't have Morning Train. So I figured we'd do a switch up and play the original.
0: Morning Train, Sheena Easton. Yeah. But that's okay. We got Dolly and all of her attributes. Well, Dolly Parton is so loved.
2: One of the best to ever do. One of the greatest songwriters ever.
0: We'll be right back, folks. Saturday morning, extravaganza continues.
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0: this Mother's Day, why don't you do something excitingly different for that very special lady?
1: 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Happy Mother's Day. Who needs a superhero when you've got mom? 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
2: Lionel with you, wishing all the mothers of the world a happy Mother's Day and thanking them. 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
8: The James Golden Show. It's politics, but theater of the mind with James Golden, a.k.a. Bose Nerdly.
9: You know what it is. As soon as you hear the beat. On this day in 1954, Prescott Niles was born. He is the bassist with the Knack. Their first single. This is so rare when your first offering as a musician blows up internationally. But that's what happened to the Knack. In 1979, one of the most successful debuts of a band in history. In the first 2 months after they released this, they had sold over 1 million copies. 5 weeks at number one. Okay, give me a name where we're going to the telephone. We had a call in from early because I still can't see it. Tell me where we're going. Let's go to Florida and check in with Roger. Roger, good morning. How are you? Thank you for holding.
10: Well, thank you, Bo. I've moved from the terrible state of Oregon to the free state of Florida, and I was an elected politician for about 10 years in Oregon, and I'm here to disagree with you about the redistricting and how that actually works.
9: Okay,
10: so
9: go ahead.
10: What you're missing is that the smallest of the units is called a precinct. And I've been a precinct committee for the Republicans and a precinct committee person for the D's. Now, that originally was around a courthouse, around a school, where people actually walk to a building to vote. You then you take a bunch of these precincts and you make them into a district. So when you're talking about a computer drawing this, you need to also go back in history to 79, 80 when I was there and think about how the precincts work. Now, the state is the group of people that actually know more about it, and they've been drawing them since the beginning. So
9: let me ask you a question. Because we only have 2 minutes, and I love your call, but let me just ask you a question. 1 minute. Do you think that the way that the maps are being constructed now across this country are at all fair?
10: As fair as they can be when a person has to do it.
9: And that's why a person doesn't need to do it. And that's why, that's my point. As long as you have people with vested interest, look, it is the coin of the realm. So I'm all for what's happening now. Okay, if we this is the battlefield, not some hypothetical, let's make everything fair. I would love to see everything made fair by taking the human element out of it. But that's not possible. So you have to play with what you're given. But in an ideal world, we have technology now that wasn't available back centuries before us. And we can do a much better job of districting than we are doing, which is my point. I love your call, Roger, and hope you love Florida. I'd love to hear from you again. James Golden, Snurly, keep it right here. Our number duo coming up.
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0: Some discussions. I'm Paul Stevens, Fox News. Talks between the U.S. and Iran continuing. This as oil tankers remain backed up in the Strait of Hormuz amid the ongoing U.S. blockade.
1: The three-week-old blockade during the ceasefire continues. U.S. Military Central Command says 45 vessels have been turned away. Others remain pierside in Iran or at anchor. But over 150 other tankers remain stuck in the Gulf, helping drive gas prices back home to four-year highs. Fertilizer shipments also stymied hurting farmers. Following a briefing of new military options by the CENTCOM commander, President Trump says the pain back home will be worth it for the payoff.
2: We're in a war because I think you would agree we cannot let lunatics have a nuclear weapon.
1: Now, the Center for Human Rights in Iran says at least 22 political prisoners, including 10 detained during the January protests, have been executed.
0: Fox's Lucas Tomlinson in Dubai. Among those executed, a 21-year-old karate champion whose fast-track trial reportedly relied on a confession extracted under torture. Spirit Airlines is ceasing operations, we should say, after bailout talks collapsed, leaving thousands without work and would-be passengers scrambling for transportation. Transportation Secretary Sean Duffy at Newark Liberty International Airport says other airlines are stepping in by offering reduced fares.
3: American Airlines and Delta Airlines are offering across the board reduced fares on high volume Spirit routes. Allegiant is stepping up. They've also committed to freezing fare prices on routes that they have shared with Spirit Airlines.
0: And Spirit says sharp increases in oil prices and other business pressures push the low-cost carrier over the edge. Federal appeals court grants a request from the state of Louisiana to reinstate a nationwide requirement that abortion pills be dispensed in person. America's listening to Fox News.
4: History isn't just in textbooks. 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
0: Thousands of folks, including workers, students, and others, filling the streets of Chicago Friday for a May Day protest. Our Mike Tobin was there.
16: The portion of the May Day rally that happened here in Chicago ended at Daley Plaza here downtown Chicago. Now, the Chicago Teachers Union did not win the school cancellation that they had lobbied for. Still, teachers encouraged students to skip school. Some called it a field trip.
17: The teacher said just walk out of class so you could be...
18: Not necessarily, but there were some teachers that were like, it's a walkout, you guys can just go protest.
16: The protest subjects went from pro-communism to trans rights, tax the rich, and of course, anti-Trump. And the assassination attempt at the correspondents' dinner, according to protesters, that didn't happen.
0: May 1st is a public holiday in many countries around the world, honoring International Workers' Day or Labor Day, when workers' unions rally around issues like pay, pensions, and inequality. Some protesters also criticizing President Trump, arguing that his military actions in Iran have caused gas prices to skyrocket. Coming up later on today, it's the 152nd running of the Kentucky Derby.
19: Will the real Kentucky Derby favorite please approach the starting gate? Anyone? When the morning line odds came out after last Saturday's draw for the 152nd Derby, the lowest odds were only 4-1 on Renegade in post position one. Other than two more horses, the rest of the field had odds from 10-1 to 50-1. In advance wagering, a significant move saw Santa Anita Derby winner So Happy go from 15-1 to 6-1. Right to Party won't get to fight for the right to win the Run for the Roses. The 3-year-old colt, named for a 40-year-old Beastie Boys hit, was scratched Friday because of a lame front leg. Post time for the first leg of the Triple Crown, 6:57 p.m. Eastern. It's been 8 years since the betting favorite won the Derby. In prior Derbies with apparent parity, the winners have often been the best closers. Jared Max, Fox News.
0: I'm Paul Stevens, and this is Fox News.
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14: Hour number duo begins, my friends. Hour number uno in the can. Welcome to the Saturday Morning Extravaganza. I am Bo Snerdly, James Golden, your host. 800-848-9222 is how you reach us. This hour, we're going to spend a little time with some audio cuts and continue our discussion on the phones about this incredible week that we have witnessed. In the next hour, Princess Diana will join us, and we'll stick around, hopefully grab some calls with Princess Di, you, me, and her take on the week. I cannot wait to hear what she has to say about this week. As I mentioned, President Trump was at the Villages, and so was Byron Donalds, who is running for the governor of to become the next governor of Florida. Boy, oh boy. Ron DeSantis has been on the roll this week, too. Princess Diana's the favorite governor. And also the favorite governor in the country of Lady Benedict. So, let us begin with Byron Donalds this hour in terms of audio. Let's cut eight. This is part of Byron Donalds' speech. He was with the president and was at the Villages in Florida last night. Cut eight.
20: So let's be clear. When you go to the polls this November, you make sure the Democrats know loud and clear that you never fought for us. You never stood for us. You never protected this nation. You don't stand for our Constitution, and you do not deserve to have any power in Washington or anywhere else in America.

Hakeem Jeffries coming down here trying to lecture our governor and our members of the legislature. He's talking about how we're gonna F around and find out. Us in Florida? What a fool. There's a reason why he's the minority leader in Washington, D.C. And after this November, when you go to the polls, he will remain the minority leader in Washington, D.C. Because the only thing that the Democrats want to do is impeach Donald Trump. The only thing they want to do is impeach. We got

0: his position is with NATO during his speech.
1: Got no help, zero from NATO. You know, we spend trillions of dollars on NATO. We got no help. We didn't need it, but we got none. I said, would you like to come? Yeah, you're fired. He said, fire him. No, they know they got problems. No, it was a paper tiger. We got critical race theory out of our schools.
0: He went on to discuss more domestic policy after that, but the announcement has been made that we are withdrawing 5,000 troops from Germany. We have about 38,000 that are stationed there. So there will still be an American presence in Germany, but we're reducing it. President also saying that we're looking at withdrawing American troops from Spain and from Italy because of their refusal to help when the president requested with this effort to finally free the world from Iran's quest to have nuclear weapons and to stop Iran from being the number one source of state-sponsored terrorism in the world. President also addressed domestic issues. He talked about cut two, something that has not gotten a lot of coverage at all, but this concerns medicine. And cut two, this is President Trump at the Villages last night.
1: But this is really something that's special. I'm very proud of it. Today, I'm thrilled to announce that starting on July 1st, we will also provide Medicare patients with the coverage for weight loss drugs like Ozempic, Zepbound, Wegovy. It will be available for $50 a month. $50 a month. Wow. Now think of that, $50 a month. So if it was $1,300, now it's $50. And the $1,300 doesn't cover a whole month, so it's really even more than that. So it's now down to $50. So that's where you get it. And also, and you remember when I cut insulin and I got it down to $25 insulin, it was up, it was $2,000. And that was before this. That was before this. I'm so glad you mentioned insulin. You know, when I got insulin done, it was at the end of my term, and I got it done, but it doesn't kick in statutorily for 2 years. And I said, I better win the election. This is going into the second election, because what a job I did. And, you know, insulin was at like $1,000, $2,000, $3,000. I got it to $25, but it kicked in. It kicked in about a year and a half, 2 years later, statutorily. You had to wait a period of time and all of that nonsense. So I said, boy, I better win, because if I don't, some guy is going to take credit for something that I did that they could have never done.
0: Yeah, and that's what happened, too. Biden tried to take credit for it. But the point is that these drugs now, you talk about obesity, which we don't hear of much in the news anymore, but obesity was a big thing. And obesity now, these drugs are going to help combat that. They were so pricey, and so now the price is being reduced to $50 a month for seniors, which is should have a dramatic impact. Now, he also talked about taxes cut four, and this, of course, to a senior audience, you can, I guess, should anticipate what the response would be when he talked about Social Security. Here's the president.
1: We're here to celebrate a policy that benefits every American senior all across this land, and it's called No Tax on Social Security. It's done. It's done. You know, I took a poll at one of the events. I said no tax on tips, no tax on overtime, or no tax on Social Security. All of them. So let's do it now. Let's do another poll. No tax on tips, no tax on overtime, no tax. So what you do is you're going to cheer for the one you like the most of the three, all right? No tax on tips. No tax on overtime. No tax on Social Security.
0: Yeah, big hit there. No surprise. President weighed in

0: this one. Okay, cut one. Just let it rip. And this is the President of the United States.
1: But JD's done a great job. Thousands and thousands of people are it's a fraud. I mean, look at the wonderful country. It's a beautiful country. You should try it sometime. Somalia. It's a beautiful place. It's got no government. It's got no military. It's got no anything. It's got one thing that's really strong, crime. It's got a lot of crime. They have no police. All they do is run around shooting each other. It's filthy, dirty, disgusting, dirty. It's a horrible place. They come here, and Ilhan Omar, you ever hear of her? She heads it. And think of it. They have nothing but crime, poverty, pollution. Everything is horrible over there. Nothing good. They say it's the worst country anywhere in the world, that we got some beauties out there, but it's the worst. And then she comes here from Somalia, and she tells us how to run the United States of America. She says, the Constitution gives me certain rights. Gives me certain rights. And I demand that I be given these rights. Get the hell out. What a phony. And then she married a brother to come in. I don't know, you know, you're not. But I think, I would imagine they're looking at her. I have nothing to do with it. I would imagine. Of course I have nothing to do. I have nothing, but I believe she married her brother, which is totally illegal. Although it's a lovely couple, actually, but it's a little bit on the illegal side. Darling, I love you very much. Good night, brother. Let's go to bed. Good night. Isn't she despicable? I can't stand watching. I can't stand. Did you see last month, she accidentally checked the wrong box. It said she was worth $38 million. And law enforcement came after her for that. And then all of a sudden, she was worth less than $80,000. And she said it was accounting. It was an accounting error. That was not a very good accountant, was it? Huh? No. Their whole life is based on fraud and a scam. The whole thing is a scam. And we ought to get those people the hell out of our country.
0: Well, I'm going to say it one more time. I don't like the broad brush. All Somalians are not scammers. James Westcott, look, I read the news. I follow the news. And yes, there is a major problem that is happening, especially in Minnesota. And every single person that has committed a crime needs to be, if they are here as an immigrant, every single one that has defrauded the taxpayers of the United States needs to be sent packing. Those that can, that are found guilty of doing something need to be punished according to our laws and then deported. But it is not the entire population. As to Somalia as a country, haven't been there, but I will say, every person in the country of Somalia cannot be a bad person. It cannot be that there is no good there at all. That said, Somalia has a long history that has, going back to the Bush years, you remember Black Hawk Down and all that, the warlords. It is a nation that has just been, like so many other nations, destroyed by the leadership of the country. Destroyed. And they need help. You look at another nation that has been destroyed by the leadership of the country, pretty much, all you got to do is go look south of the border, American border. And there are some things going on there where now the United States is going after some of the drug cartels and some of the government officials in Mexico that have, here's a story out of the, let's see where it is. It was, I think it was in the Times or Washington Post, about the Mexican governor accused by America of aiding a drug cartel. His name is Ruben Rocha Moya. He has stepped down. and that's in the Mexican state of Sinaloa. He has stepped down for a moment, claiming his innocence. He says he can look his people and family in the eye because he's not betrayed him. But Sheinbaum, the president there, has, quote-unquote, responded warily to the U.S. indictment, refusing to order his arrest, etc. Look, we know that Mexico has major issues with corruption on the drug side. We know that. But those aren't the only issues there. So let's do this. Time to take a quick break. I want to grab some telephone calls, but there are other things I want to discuss, too. Birthday today for Joe Callis. You hear him playing synths and keyboards. Also plays guitar. With the Human League in 1981, 82. This was their huge mega hit. Don't You Want Me? Happy birthday to Joe Callis of the Human League. James Goldman, Bo Snerdly, 800-848-9222. Do not, whatever you do, wander off and forget us. We're here for the Saturday morning extravaganza. Your Saturday morning vibe.

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1: Today's topic, track carryover items.
0: This is the tax break of the day.
1: Certain tax benefits, like capital losses, charitable contributions, or charitable mileage, can carry over to future years if not fully used. Tax preparers track these items to maximize deductions in subsequent years. Failing to track carryovers results in missed opportunities and higher taxes. Organized records allow strategic planning and reduced liability. Carryovers are a valuable but easily overlooked tool. Regularly reviewing prior year returns ensures no carryover benefits are forgotten or underutilized. Keeping a dedicated summary of carryover amounts each year helps ensure they are consistently applied.
0: This has been your tax break of the day.
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0: Four words that mean business with James Golden, a.k.a. Bose Nerdly.
10: Ladies and gentlemen, it's time to head to the telephones people have been holding. Thank you, Josephine, for waiting. Appreciate you. Good morning. How are you? Josephine calling from New Jersey.
11: Very good, Bo. You have the most pleasant speaking voice ever, and the music you play is wonderful. And being said, I want to talk about Rush Limbaugh. He said 5 years ago, he said, I want you to think about if I'm not on the radio anymore. So I stayed up all night. I wrote a composition. And he said, that takes a lot of thinking, young lady. And he sent me a laptop, which I was surprised. So I'm saving my nickels and dimes to get another one. But anyway, it was just wonderful. We listened to him every day, and we listened to you every day, too. So
10: you're beautiful. And I got to tell you, it must have been 6 years ago, because believe it or not, it has been 5 years since Rush passed.
11: I know.
10: This year.
11: I know.
10: So that had to be 6 years ago that you spoke with him. And he is missed every day. Every single day he is missed. Yes. Now, the things that we're going through and experiencing in this country are many of the things he talked about, predicted would happen, have happened. And his advice to this nation And his also advice to Donald Trump and his analysis of Trump, one of the things that keeps reverberating in my mind is that he talked about the bond that Donald Trump had with his voters, with people that supported him. And he said the only person that can destroy that is Donald Trump. The media can't do it because the media did not create that bond between Donald Trump and the people that support him. And that certainly rings true. But all of these things that we are discussing, including the way that the Democrats have taken this country so far to the left, were discussed for the 30-year period that Rush was on the air. And I'm telling you, he is just missed every single freaking day by so many millions of people.
11: Evan, when Trump honored him, it was wonderful.
10: Yes.
11: Yeah.
10: It was. Josephine, thank you, my darling, for calling.
11: Thank you
10: so much. James Golden Snerdly, here's what we're going to do, folks. Princess Di is coming up in the next hour. In the meantime, we're going to take more of your calls. There's some other issues that I want to get to. Things that are not in the realm of Democrat-Republican politics included. So we will do that. We've reached out to Adam via email to see whether we can connect him with him because Adam sent me a story this week that I want to talk about as well. So, we'll see whether that materializes. James Golden Snerdly, whatever you do, keep it right here with us. Saturday morning vibe, your Saturday morning extravaganza. Do not go away.
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14: Extra. Adults who reported feeling lonely have a higher risk of developing degenerative heart valve disease. And that's according to a new study in the Journal of the American Heart Association. The study shows smoking, excessive alcohol drinking, and inactivity are big factors linking loneliness to degenerative heart valve disease, which researchers say is becoming more common.
15: I'm James Flippin, and this is the Worldwide News Network.
16: 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If you'd like to know more about BACA, please visit our website at bacaworld.org or call 1-866-71-ABUSE.
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6: The James Golden Show. 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
7: If you look in your dictionary, my friends, under the word glamour, maybe there might be a picture of Matt. It's 8:30 Eastern Time. It is midway through our program in the East, which means it's time for Matt's pick of the day. What's up, Matt?
8: What an introduction. I can tell you missed me last week, Bo. Tomorrow marks the anniversary of who else but the Notorious B.I.G. beginning a 3-week run at number one on the U.S. Billboard Hot 100 for Hypnotize. And he's hypnotizing me with this beat. I love this song, Bo. The track was released in March of 1997, and it was set to be the lead single of his album Life After Death. Ultimately and unfortunately, standing as the final single released during his lifetime. Because 5 days after the single was released, Biggie was tragically killed in a drive-by shooting in Los Angeles, where he was there promoting the upcoming album. Bo, he was only 24 years old. The track also peaked at number 10 in the UK, but it was the number one spot in the States that solidified Biggie as the fifth artist to ever have a posthumous number one hit. I think that's how that's pronounced.
7: Posthumous number one hit. That's what he had.
8: Posthumous number one hit. Exactly. There's only, I believe, 8 or 9 all time since XXXTentacion and Pop Smoke passed away, but he was number 5 and was well deserved.
7: Yeah, I think one of the earliest ones, if not number one, was Otis Redding, Doc of the Bay.
8: Yeah, he was the first. I did a little research on the train this morning.
7: Yeah, Otis Redding was the first.
8: Yeah. May they rest in peace.
7: Yeah, Biggie. You know what? I didn't know Biggie was so big until after he passed. And then I saw a documentary on him. This guy was just, I mean, Biggie is not the word. He was, did they ever find out who did it?
8: I'm not 100% sure. Might have been one of those Tupac situations, which is just such a tragedy, too. Like, in the 90s, two of the biggest hip-hop artists killed in cold blood, never given justice. That's called dope, not called dope.
7: Yeah. Yeah. There's a lot I could say about the whole hip-hop culture and the murders, but I've talked about it, and I will talk about it. Great pick of the day.
8: Thank you, Bo.
7: Thank you, Matt. Later on, by the way, Rod's pick of the day is actually going to be different than a pick of historical music. Last week, we spoke about the Michael Jackson movie that's out. Rod went to see it. So we're going to look forward to Rod's review of Michael a little bit later in the program. We're also going to look forward to catching up with Princess Diana. I want to return to the telephone calls. People have been waiting. Mary is calling in from Wyoming. Good morning from Wyoming to us around the country. Mary, how are you? Thank you for waiting.
9: I am fine, and good morning, James, and thank you for taking my call. I'm still wanting to talk about the subject that you were on. I listened to your podcast on Thursday. You did such an excellent job of describing how the immigration impacts on the gerrymandering. I mean, it was the best topic I ever heard on how you explained it. And there was a national expert on named Chris Murray. It was first and 14th law, and he would said that the Dems haven't caught on yet. But the Supreme Court 4 years ago said drawing congressional district lines for legal reasons was constitutional. It was for keeping cities and towns together or communities like blacks. You hit on it. It just can't be for race. That was what they tore down. But communities together was part of it. And It was for to protect incumbents and give advantages to the different parties, the Democrats and Republicans. And they're saying that that was constitutional and legal. Now, states that have laws that says no gerrymandering, they can't do it. But, yeah, so there's going to be a firestorm coming up. Because he says the Democrats do not realize what is coming. So there is going to be such a, like I said, a firestorm coming with all of this trying to do this gerrymandering.
7: You are so prescient, Mary, and this is what I was referring to today. You don't see it reflected in the mainstream press today. It's like, okay, that was yesterday's news. They recognize the impact. There's been 3 days of coverage now. But on social media, Democrats are beginning to explode. Their political heads are exploding as they understand the ramifications of this. And, of course, they're emphasizing on race. What they're trying to do is stir it up. Oh, here's the return of Jim Crow thanks to this corrupt civil Supreme Court. They are saying, here the Republicans again attacking us on race, blah, blah, blah. They never mentioned the history and why the Voting Rights Act was necessary in the first place, nor do they mention the constitutional premise of why what they've been doing, the way that they've been using it, is illegal. So it's going to be up to people to explain this and to make it clear, because it's a compelling argument when you just look on the surface. When you say, okay, a third of your population is black in Mississippi, but you in Louisiana, but you only have one representative, how is that fair? And the answer, of course, if you just look at it upon those terms, it's not. But those aren't the only ways to look at it. And so it is going to be, this is going to be a contentious fight, but all in all, a major pillar of Democrat Party electoral victories has just been snatched from them, and there's no going back on that. Mary, thank you so much for the call. I appreciate you so much. Thank you. Let's go to Connecticut and check in with Jeanette. Jeanette, how are you this morning?
0: I'm doing well, thanks. Thank you for asking. How are you?
7: Just fine, thank you.
0: I have to say, though, you have a gorgeous voice.
7: Thank you.
0: And I appreciate you using it to spread words of wisdom. But it was like two things I wanted to talk about. One thing was that they use these polls and say that Trump isn't doing as well as he was in the past. But that's because the news people are spreading false information about him. So that's the one thing. And the other thing is that when they say that they can't believe when the Democrats are bad about, you know, mad about this and that, they want to turn this country into a socialist country. So they're happy when things fail for the way we want it, because they want it to be a socialist country.
7: Exactly right.
0: Well, no, it's unfortunate. I have friends that just listen to the CNN stuff. They have it on 24/7, and they actually get like sad and upset about stuff. And I'm like, well, that stuff's not happening. So if that's what you're upset about, you don't have to be, because that's not really what's going on. My words of wisdom is change the channel. You know, and I appreciate what you do and that you keep, you know, spreading the words of wisdom and using that beautiful voice.
7: Oh, you are so sweet. Thank you, Jeanette. I appreciate you so much. Thank you for the call. Hope to hear back from you. Let's go to Silas, who's calling in from Staten Island. Silas, you're up next. What's on your mind this morning?
10: One is about the midterm elections. I've spoken with many people trying to get them to vote for Jack Cittorelli when that happened, and every one of them said they're voting for Mikey Sherrill. Spamberg knew she was going to win that, and Mrs. Sears is like Einstein compared to her. But the Democrats know they're going to get that vote. They're going to get that black vote, and I don't know how to educate the uninformed and ill-informed. But even when you said, like, with Adam does listen to this radio station, and you're never going to get him to like Trump, but
7: I don't have to. Look. Wait a minute. Silas. Let me just stop right there. It's not my job to change anybody's mind. It's my job to present a form where if people choose to change their own minds, they can do that. If they don't, they don't. It's not your job to, quote unquote, educate people, because people have their views based on what they believe. What we need to do is just try to be persuasive by explaining what our views are in a way that people can understand them, and also be willing to listen to other people's views and to appreciate the fact that people have very different philosophies and very different backgrounds that inform their philosophies. And sometimes, you know what? We can learn some things from them too. Like this morning, I played something from Alexandria Ocasio-Cortez that I happen to agree with. I don't necessarily agree with her conclusion about why the Democrats are doing it. It's like, oh, they did it, so we do it. Well, we can say that, oh, they did it, so we did it. But what she said about, until we get to the point that we can stop the gerrymandering system, we've all got to play on this ballot, is the same thing I've been saying. Disagree with her on most things. Doesn't mean I disagree with her on everything. Doesn't mean I disagree with any, look at anybody that we talk, we are all individuals and we all come to our own conclusions. So this idea that somehow or another, well, we need to educate those blacks. No, what we need to do is be persuasive and explain where we are and explain what our positions are and allow people the information to make up their own minds. Because we're not going to change anybody's mind. Just like somebody trying to change your mind on something you think is true is not going to change your mind. You will only persuade them when you give them enough reason to rethink what they already believe. And sometimes, and you have to be open too, if that's the approach, to actually listening to what they say and be willing to try to understand things from their point of view too, even if they're wrong. Silas, thank you for the call. Bob in Florida is up next. Good morning, Bob. How are you?
11: I am well. Thank you, Mr. Snurdly. You know, the thing with Democrats, they're angry about everything that doesn't go their way. But on the redistricting thing, they're angry because Democrat states there's no more room to gerrymander it. And for them, it's only gerrymandering if the Republicans do it. So it's just really crazy. And I know it's time to show. I just like to say that our mentor in heaven, the great one, the real great one, not the great one, the great one, Rush Limbaugh, he told us that Democrats need to be defeated, you know, every place and every time. He didn't want to get rid of them completely. He wanted to keep some in museums. So we can see.
7: You have a great memory. That's when he said, we can't defeat all of them. We need some of them as a reminder. But what he was saying was, this ideology of the Democrats has to be defeated. And there's no other way about it. And yes, that is correct. Bob, great memory. Thank you for the call. We got to do a quick break, eh? Time for a break there. So let's do that. And we're going to come back. I've got a few more stories I want to touch on and some more phone calls. 800-848-9222.

0: James Golden and Sterling. The Saturday morning extravaganza. Your Saturday morning vibe.
1: Oh, think I love you.
0: Pete Stables has a birthday tomorrow.
1: Come on, hold me tight.
0: He of the Trogs. 1966. This went to number one. Wild Thing. James Golden, Snurdly. Keep it right here.
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10: The James Golden Show. It's politics, but theater of the mind with James Golden, a.k.a. Bo's Nerdly.
11: I mentioned, ladies and gentlemen, that Adam had sent me a story. I have a CBS version of it, but there's also television coverage of the story that he sent me this week that he wanted me to discuss. Here it is, the story as reported by ABC News 7 in New York City.
12: Was brutally beaten by NYPD officers in a case of mistaken identity in Brooklyn is now suing the city for $100 million. It is the latest fallout from the violent arrest earlier this month that was caught on camera. The officers involved are now on modified duty, and the NYPD has disbanded their unit. Eyewitness News reporter Crystal Cranmore is live in Lower Manhattan with the details. Crystal.
13: Good afternoon, Liz. Well, this is a copy of the notice of claim filed early this morning with that $100 million. Timothy Brown and his lawyers hoping to send a strong message to the city and the NYPD so that this does not happen to anyone else. Timothy Brown struggled to walk with his arm wrapped in a sling and a cane in his hand. He's still healing from the kicks, blows, and deep cuts he says he suffered after he was dragged through broken glass by the NYPD. The incident captured on an eyewitness's cell phone.
14: They said, "You're under arrest." And I said, "Why? I haven't done anything." And before I knew it, they grabbed me and started punching me.
13: Brown is fighting back, initiating a $100 million lawsuit against the city, NYPD, and several members of the department for assault and battery, false arrest, among other complaints.
14: And I was brutally beaten for no reason, and what happened to me should never happen to anyone else.
13: Narcotics detectives were after a man wearing a white shirt and green shorts when they went inside the liquor store at Hoyt and Baltic Streets in Brooklyn on April 14th. Brown was wearing green shorts, but he was the wrong guy.
15: If you look at the disciplinary history of these officers, that should be a red flag.
13: A review of the Civilian Complaint Review Board database shows two detectives in the notice of claim have substantiated complaints against them.
16: We want to see these bad apples removed from the force.
13: Brown was initially charged with resisting arrest and obstructing governmental administration, but those charges were later dismissed by the Brooklyn District Attorney's Office. The NYPD disbanded the Brooklyn North Narcotics Unit involved in the incident and launched an investigation. The officers in question had their guns and shields removed.
16: The NYPD, their job is to serve and protect. The only thing that they served was a beatdown.
13: And Brown says that in addition to the physical trauma, he's still dealing with emotional trauma. We reached out to the city as well as the NYPD. They have declined to comment, but coming up at 6, we'll hear more on some of the changes Brown and his attorneys would like to see within the NYPD. For now, we are live outside. Please head.
11: Yes, ladies and gentlemen, that report is the one that the story that Adam sent me. It is a brutal story. I saw the video. It is a brutal beatdown. And I just would urge people, if you're standing there, the guy was opening one of those, you know, grabbing a drink out of one of the displays, you know, the ones with the doors, the glass doors you open up. He opens the door, reaches in, cops all of a sudden just grab him. And what would you do if someone's grabbing you? Your first response is to kind of try to pull yourself away from it. He was innocent. He wasn't involved. And they proceeded to beat his ass. And I mean horribly. And so, is there justification from it? Well, they're going to have their day in court, and that should happen. And if they are found to have violated police standards, then of course they should be removed. Now, we got less than 2 minutes. I got another story I got to play for you. So, cut 21. This happened in Houston, Texas.
17: Had to wipe his rear
18: on the grass.
17: On the grave.
19: Embarrassed, humiliated. That's what a 13-year-old boy is feeling right now after he came here to this fuel depot in the Sunnyside neighbor of Houston after school. He needed to use the restroom. Not just needed, it was an emergency. But the guy working in there allegedly said no. And the kid had no other choice but to come around here and use the bathroom outside. And here's the worst part of this entire story. The clerk working in there recorded it on the security cameras, and then on top of that, made posters, putting them on the front of the store, and then shared the video with this kid's classmates. Yes, disgusting, gross. Those aren't my words. That's grandma's words. Take a listen.
20: I feel bad, and to see my grandson sad every day like this, I feel real bad for him. I started crying when I seen that video, and look at him in his eyes.
19: On Wednesday, community activists Candace Matthews and Quan LX showing up here, effectively pretty much shutting down the store, demanding to speak with the owner of the store. It was about 45 minutes or so that they were here. They want answers. They don't understand why somebody would do this, especially to a young boy.
21: Appalling, shocking, disgraceful. This man should be indicted.
22: Yep.
21: He sexually exploited one of our children, made fun of him, and set the kid up to be exploited. When he told that young boy, you cannot use the restroom. That poor child came into a brand new store with brand new restrooms. He told him, you can't use the restroom, then took the recording, told him to go around the back and take a poop, recorded the kid taking the poop. Then when the kids got out of school, from Addicts Middle School right here, he was showing the video laughing, Then he took a picture, a still picture, and put it on the front door of this baby naked, making fun of his genitalia.
17: But then another thing that also that was shown on the video, this child had to wipe his rear
21: on the grass.
17: On the grave.
21: That is
17: like, that is inhumane if you ever want to see.
19: Now, you might be wondering, this
11: all right,
19: is a
11: now
19: teenager,
11: look, folks,
19: he's exposed, he's vulnerable.
11: This happened in Houston. This is one of these huge gas stores, like, you know, this, I don't even know what to say. Beyond, there is some evil in this world that needs to be addressed. We'll be back. Our number duo in the can, our number trio coming up. Princess Di is going to join us. When we come back for our number trio, and I am looking forward to hearing from Princess Di and you, 800-848-9222 is how you reach us. Stay with us.
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0: red, yellow planes grounded by red ink. I'm Jack Callahan, Fox News. Spirit Airlines has ended its operations effective immediately, stranding thousands of passengers. But Transportation Secretary Sean Duffy says other airlines are stepping in to help.
1: American Airlines and Delta Airlines are offering across the board reduced fares on high-volume Spirit routes. Allegiant is stepping up. They've also committed to freezing fare prices on routes that they have shared with Spirit Airlines.
0: The proposed merger between Spirit and JetBlue was killed by the Biden Justice Department 2 years ago. The Trump administration had floated a $500 million bailout for Spirit in exchange for a stake in the airline, though that bailout deal could not be finalized with the airline's creditors. Louisiana Republican Senator John Kennedy telling Fox News,
2: "The federal government's got no business trying to run an airline. We can't even deliver the mail when the stuff has an address right there on the front. That's for Enterprise."
0: Spirit Airlines assets will be liquidated through the bankruptcy court. The Pentagon announcing plans to bring home thousands of U.S. troops stationed in Germany.
3: Pentagon spokesman Sean Parnell says the U.S. will withdraw about 5,000 troops from Germany, or about 14% of those stationed in the country, in the next 6 to 12 months. Earlier this week, President Trump had threatened to withdraw some troops from Germany, a NATO ally, after Chancellor Friedrich Merz said the U.S. was being humiliated by the Iranian leadership. The U.S. has several major military facilities in Germany, including the headquarters for U.S. European Command and U.S. Africa Command, Ramstein Air Base, and Landstuhl Regional Medical Center, the largest American hospital outside the United States. Lee Silicera, Fox News.
0: Spokesperson for NATO says they are working with the U.S. to understand the details of the decision on force posture in Germany. 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
0: Amid the ongoing war with the United States, Iran is continuing to execute protesters, as Fox's Madeline Rivera reports.
7: The Human Rights Activists News Agency says death sentences against political prisoners in Iran have intensified since the conflict began on February 28th. And among those who have been put to death, a 21-year-old athlete from Isfahan. The agency says Sazan Junakani was executed on Thursday after he was arrested during the protests back in January. The alleged execution comes as the U.S. and Iran struggle to reach a deal. Iran's state news agency says a proposal to end the war was sent to Pakistani negotiators, but President Trump calls Iranian negotiators disjointed.
0: The U.S. naval blockade of the Strait of Hormuz continues, roiling global energy markets and sending gas prices spiking. Speaking of the village's adult retirement community in Florida yesterday, President Trump touted tax cuts and health care and promised lower gas prices soon. Fox's Kristen Goodwin reports.
8: President Trump telling a crowd,
9: "I'm pleased to report today that we have authorized $210 million in rural health care funding for the great state of Florida."
8: Touting his tax policies, Medicare improvements, and his administration's war on fraud. Also addressing the conflict with Iran and its impact.
9: "I am surprised. I thought the stock market would go down by 25%. I thought that oil prices would be at much higher than they are right now. They're not nearly as high as I thought."
8: Saying he believes gas prices will come crashing down as soon as the war is over. Kristen Goodwin, Fox News.
0: Pentagon reaching deals with seven tech companies to use their artificial intelligence in its classified computer networks to help it fight wars. I'm Jack Callahan, and this is Fox News.
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0: The James Golden Show is on the air with James Golden, a.k.a. Bose Nerdly.
1: Our number duo has been placed in the can. Our number trio now underway on this, our Saturday morning extravaganza, your Saturday morning vibe. Our number three means it's time for a royal visit.
0: It's time for Radio Royalty with James Golden and America's Princess of Policy, Princess Di.
1: We don't have to wait for the royals to come in town from across the pond. We have Her Highness here most weeks with us. This week she is among the number one royalty of all the world, as she always is. Her goodness, her niceness, her sweetness, her beautifulness, her analysis, which there is no equal. Our very own Highness Princess Diana, did you enjoy the visit from those other royals when they came forth to America this week? There, Your Highness.
2: I was too busy with my royal duties. I did not interact with them.
1: Oh, so you didn't see old King Chuck, huh?
2: No, I'm of a higher royalty than near UK.
1: Indeed. So, Your Highness, what a week. What is your take on the events of this week? What a week this has been.
2: It's unbelievable, James. You went through some of them, and I think that it is really helpful to kind of look at it as a timeline for what happened this week, because the events run together in everyone's mind, and especially since we are in Trump time, things happen so quickly, and one event surpasses the one from the day before. And so this week, which I am looking at as one of the most brutal weeks for the Democrat Party in our lifetime. And I really want to go through the event to explain why I think that.
1: Go ahead, please, by all means.
2: The first day of the week on Monday, which everyone has sort of forgotten, started off on a map. The Texas map was upheld by the Supreme Court, which was the first state that jumped off with Trump's encouragement. For the midterms, he wanted the states with Republican governors to look at the map and basically give the Republican Party an equal playing field with the Democrats, because they have, as you said, have been doing these gerrymandering districts for decades. And Trump is looking at the midterms, and he basically advocated that Republican governors do this reevaluation, and Texas was the first. And of course, it ran into a buzzsaw of the Democrat lawfare. And on Monday, the Supreme Court, 6-3, allowed the map to exist. So this map will be the map for the midterms. And according to all analysis I've read, likely 5 additional Republican seats for the House. Now, when you say 5 additional seats, that also means the Democrats lose 5 seats. So it is a swing, potentially, depending on the vote, but a likely swing of 10 seats. It is humongous. And no one really paid much attention to it, you know, because right on the heels of that, on the same day, your favorite governor, Ron DeSantis,

federal grand jury, two counts in the Eastern District of North Carolina, which is where he made his little shell formation on the beach. He is not facing the usual rigged grand juries in the Virginia or D.C. area. This is in North Carolina that handed up two indictments, which have the potential of 5 years each in prison. And I have been reading reporting, which is very interesting, that it looks like he did this 8647 in seashells on Instagram photo in which he said, cool shell formation on my beach walk, which everyone understood signal he was sending. It was on the same day he announced on X his new book coming out. FDR Drive was the title of it. All Roads Lead to a Killer. And that was about to come out 5 days later, May 20th. And so reading the description of this novel, it's a third in the series, involves themes of extremism and a media personality inciting violence through coded language in his novel. So he did this little Instagram post on the same day he posted an advertisement for his book, and that it looks like the reporting is that the proceeds from that book for him are going to be seized because he cannot profit from proceeds from a crime. And so that would be a wrinkle that hasn't really gotten a whole lot of coverage. So that was Tuesday. On Wednesday, we had the big ruling by the Supreme Court on Louisiana versus Calais, where the Supreme Court, 6-3, as you've been discussing, it bans race-based districts under the Equal Protection Clause, the 14th Amendment. And since you've covered that thoroughly, I'll just keep going on what else happened this week. Also, on Wednesday, the same day, the Virginia Supreme Court allowed the lower federal court to block the certification of the Virginia redistricting that had happened April 21st, the week before, where Democrats were riding high. They were so excited. They had basically blocked out all Republicans in Virginia. Well, it's not being certified. So the current map is in place for the midterms, likely. So that happened Wednesday. Also, on Wednesday, the Florida legislature passed the map, both the House and the Senate in Florida, that DeSantis had proposed 2 days before. That shows how quickly that things can act when people are on board with the Trump agenda. So then on Thursday, it was announced by the Department of Justice that the Department of Justice will enforce the Supreme Court ruling everywhere in America. So this is not just a few districts, although primarily for the midterms, it's going to be southern districts, red state governors who are immediately going into action, some of whom are not. And I'm talking about Georgia right now. They're not planning to redistrict or do anything with this ruling. But the Department of Justice is going to look at all of these racially gerrymandered districts all over the country, and they will sue. So this is a huge part. The Supreme Court decision has teeth with the Department of Justice now in going to enforce it. And then another thing that happened on Friday, which got very little coverage, is the Maine race, the Maine Senate race. Janet Mills, who is the current governor of Maine, withdrew from the Democrat primary race for the Senate, leaving a man named Graham Platner, who is now going to be the Democrat nominee for Senate to be competing with Susan Collins for the Senate race. This is the guy that has a Nazi tattoo that he had covered up just a few months ago. But he had on his chest what's called a Totenkopf tattoo, a deadhead, which was a symbol of the SS Guard in Nazi Germany. And this is a guy whose social media history and all of his comments in the past are just horrendous. And this is the guy that the Democrats are running. And now every mainstream Democrat is coming out with full-throated endorsements and defense.
and they are running a Nazi by definition that they've been using against us, which has

0: not been true, and it's they have a literal one. So the whole party now is losing not only its districts, with we're talking probably more than two dozen seats. It looks more likely that the Republicans, and I would not have said this 2 weeks ago, will hold the House because of these redistricting maps and the court support of it. Plus, they have, as part of their roster of new Democrats, because this guy is a leftist, a real commie, is they are running a Nazi. So to me, they have lost all moral high ground. Not that they had it much, but with this new nominee, that this is going to really be, if the Republicans can run that as part of a political argument, which they should. So this week has changed the dynamics in every single way, and they have not figured it all out yet, as you mentioned. The mainstream media hasn't covered it much in this way, but it's starting to dawn on them that this is an existential, this week has been an existential threat to their party's survival. So I just wanted to go through all of the details of what happened this week, because it's humongous and wonderful for America.
1: Now, Matt, cut 20, please. This was just one, Matt, cut 20. This is one of the reports on this candidate, Graham Platner, that Fox ran this week.
2: And Democrats are now rushing to support him despite a whole bunch of baggage he's bringing to this race. Look at this. Last year, Platner had to apologize after it was revealed that he had a Nazi symbol tattooed on his chest. He claimed he didn't know what it was, and then he got it covered up. He's also made controversial posts about women. He said they should take, quote, some responsibility to avoid being raped. He praised a Hamas attack that saw Israeli soldiers get killed. He's also signed on to the All Cops Are Bastards movement, suggesting that people should fight fascism with, quote, a good semi-automatic rifle. Those are his words. And he also called rural Americans, quote, racist and stupid.
1: There's your Democrat running in Maine. Do you think this guy actually is going to win? I mean, you have Democrats, including, I saw a piece today, I don't have it in front of me. I think Rahm Emanuel criticized Schumer and other Democrats for supporting this guy.
0: Nope. Rahm Emanuel has endorsed him.
1: You say what now?
0: Rahm Emanuel has endorsed him.
1: Are you kidding me?
0: I'm not kidding. I am not kidding. This is
1: why
0: you
1: are kidding me. You are kidding me. Rahm Emanuel has actually endorsed this guy?
0: Yes. I saw the endorsement myself. So, yes.
1: What?
0: Yes, he absolutely did. They are all rushing to endorse him. That's what I'm saying. This is a big story as part of this week's events. It's enormous. And this guy, Graham Platner, is running as this everyman because he's supposedly an oyster farmer. But he does it as kind of a hobby. He comes from a very elite background, very wealthy family. He went to the most expensive private schools. And so he is not an everyman. He is a commie and a leftist, and he was basically a red diaper baby. So this idea that he is representing, you know, every rural area in Maine is a lie. And of course, his social media is known. He's tried to remake himself. But, you know, Susan Collins is an effective campaigner, and she is going to win. It's going to be close because this is the new Democrat Party.
1: This is astounding to me. I'm glad you corrected me on that Rahm Emanuel thing, because I saw it in passing and I thought the headline to me was just miss. I'm glad you corrected. This is just unbelievable to me that Rahm Emanuel would actually endorse this guy. There goes his presidential chances. Anyway, James Golan, Princess Diana's here. Princess, hang in there. Got a lot more to cover. Oh, man, this album, this guy. American singer, songwriter Christopher Cross was born. Tomorrow's his birthday, born in 1951. This album won 4 Grammys awards. The first, it was his debut album, won 4 Grammys. I remember like it was yesterday. Never Be the Same was on this album. And oh man, this one. And then he follows that up with Arthur's Theme from the movie. Oh man, this guy, Christopher Cross, great songwriter, great vocalist. Also, you know, he's connected. He and Michael McDonald and there's like a clique of these guys that all work together. And he's one of them. He just has a brilliant career. Christopher Cross. Happy birthday. Tomorrow's his birthday. We'll be right back.
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1: Attorneys general around the United States are warning that seniors are being targeted by cyber criminals with dating scams. In Florida, statewide prosecutor John Paul says one victim freely handed over $400,000 to a scammer, which the state will recover.
2: And the scams fall into two main categories, if you can be aware of them: fear and fantasy. Scammers pressure you and induce fear to get you to send money immediately as fast as possible.
1: Florida's Attorney General James Utmeyer says law enforcement's highly trained in cyber fraud of this kind.
3: We've been able to recover over $800 million for the people of Florida, for our taxpayers, for victims.
1: Scammers using AI make it especially hard to detect. I'm James Flippin, and this is the Worldwide News Network.
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0: The James Golden Show. It's politics, but theater of the mind with James Golden, a.k.a. Bose Nerdly.

0: Tomorrow is the birthday of Frankie Valli, legendary singer from the Four Seasons. So many hits. Sherry, Walk Like a Man. This one, Big Girls Don't Cry. Oh, What a Night, December 1963. Princess Diana is here. Princess, I want to play some. I want to play a soundbite. We'll take some calls. I want you to hear this. I want your response. This was one of my favorite soundbites from the week. EPA head Lee Zeldin with Representative Rosa DeLauro cut 36, and this is how their exchange went.
1: When climate change is flooding our streets, poisoning our air, driving up health care and disaster costs, how can the EPA justify abandoning that duty to protect Americans to appease polluters under the false flag of economic growth?
2: Following the law, Section 202 of the Clean Air Act, where does it say anything about fighting global climate change? Loper Bright, Supreme Court case. You're familiar with it?
1: No, I maybe others are. I'm not, but let me ask.
2: But that's really important. As a member of Congress, Loper Bright says that we as an agency don't have the authority to get creative. If Section 202 of the Clean Air Act.
1: No, but you don't have, excuse me, you do not have the right to say climate change does not exist, that it's a hoax, and that's where this administration is coming from.
2: I understand you're upset that you don't know what Loper Bright is. Do you know what the major policies doctrine is?
1: I'm upset because.
2: You know what the major policies doctrine is?
1: You know what, let me just.
2: You're a member of Congress. You should know.
1: Well, you have moved from someone who defended the environment to all of a sudden.
2: You're very defensive about not knowing the two biggest landmark Supreme Court cases of the last year regards to your question.
1: You are very defensive about changing your policy and your positions with regard to the environment.
2: Okay.
1: Now, you just tell me.
2: You want me to tell you what the two biggest Supreme Court cases are of the last few years?
1: This is what I want you
2: Michigan
1: to tell
2: versus EPA.
1: Whoa.
2: West Virginia versus EPA.
1: You know, you're here because you need money from us. So halt for the second. And wait for the questions and answer the question.
2: Well, I answered your question.
1: No, you didn't.
2: And you didn't like my answer because you don't know what Loper Bright is. Because you don't know what the major policies doctrine is.
1: Chairman,
2: because you're asking me. You're asking me about.
0: That's enough. Princess Diana, I love this. What did you make of this?
3: Well, it was, you know, a slam dunk. And I read a terrible comment, but it made me laugh that she doesn't know those laws because she was too busy chasing Hansel and Gretel.
0: Oh, my. Oh. Friends, on that note, we'll just have to take a minute and recover. Princess Di's with us. We're going to take some calls. We also have Rod coming up with his movie review. So, just stay there. She doesn't know the laws because she was too busy chasing Hansel and Gretel.
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5: 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And don't stop there. 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A simple, are you okay? Can mean more than you think. It can open the door to connection, understanding, and support. 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
4: 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A moment to breathe. 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
6: 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If you'd like to know more about BACA, please visit our website at bacaworld.org or call 1-866-71-ABUSE.
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12: The James Golden Show. It's politics, but theater of the mind with James Golden, a.k.a. Bo's Nerdly.
0: Our first ever movie review. On this, yes, this Saturday morning extravaganza, Rod is here. Last week, we asked Rod to let us know how he enjoyed or didn't the, yes, movie Michael. And he's here right now to bring us up to speed.
13: All right. So Wednesday, myself and my wife, we went to see the movie Michael. And I got to tell you, James, that movie was awesome, man. It was awesome. This is the very first biopic that I can honestly state. Of all the biopics that's been made about Michael Jackson, like you've seen the Jackson's American Dynasty, it's a take from that. However, it's a little bit more extended. And this movie was just about Michael Jackson. And what I mean by that is that, you know, it went through the legacy of young Michael Jackson, older Michael Jackson, his relationship with his dad, his relationship with his mom. And we had a chance to catch, you know, his manager, bodyguard, as well as the former CEO of CBS Records. Now, I want to start from the beginning. I want to start from the beginning, the early rising of Michael Jackson, when it was a young Michael Jackson. Now, this kid, his name is Giuliano Valdi, the most awesome child star I've seen in quite some time. His voice, powerful. His voice took over, and it made you attentive to this movie as it started going on. Now, the main part of this movie was Michael Jackson's mediocre rise from being with his brothers, Jackson 5, to being the solo pop star, superstar, megastar that he became at some point. However, this movie detailed in dramatic fashion his relationship with his dad. And let me tell you, that was a rocky situation when it boils down to business. Because I didn't know that Michael Jackson did not get his independence until the Bad album. The Bad album. Okay? Now, it clearly clarified his relationship with Motown. So they had Susan DePosh in the movie as well. Then they showed a little bit of his relationship with Barry Gordy, which was mind-blowing because Barry Gordy was like a father figure to Michael Jackson as such. Now, the cast that they used for this movie was ultra superb. Michael Jackson's nephew, Jafar Jackson, at some point in this movie, you could not tell the difference between Jafar and Michael Jackson. You thought Michael Jackson was playing himself in his own biopic. I mean, this movie was mind-blowing, man. The relationship that he shared with Quincy Jones. So they detailed a little bit of the Off the Wall album because that's when he did his first solo album, which you're hearing Rock With You. In a, you know, we just heard Rock With You. But they were detailing that album. And the relationship with him and Quincy Jones was spot on golden. Spot on golden. When he got the Thriller, that was a whole nother Michael Jackson that was created. And let me tell you, like I said, I didn't realize he didn't get his independence until the Bad album. So when he made Off the Wall, there was no tour. Joe Jackson made his son do a Triumph tour with his brothers. Then he made Thriller. There was no Thriller tour. He did the Victory tour with his brothers. Now, did you know when he did the Victory tour, even though that they made an album called Victory, they never used not one song off of that, off of the album in the tour. You never saw Mick Jagger at no point. They never illustrated no songs from Victory during the Victory tour. However, when the Victory tour was over and Michael Jackson said enough is enough, that's when he walked away from his dad. Now, the way the movie starts, it shows him hitting the stage for his Bad tour.
0: Okay, here's what, because we're pressed for time. Here's what I want to do.
13: What?
0: I want to go see the movie.
13: You told me illustrated. I'm trying to tell you. I broke it down.
0: You did it.
13: Very last call.
0: You did it, but I don't want to give spoilers to everybody else either.
13: Yeah.
0: It sounds incredible.
13: Nah, listen. Rod. This was a very incredible movie. Coleman Domingo as his dad. Woo!
0: So Rotten, whatever it is, Apples, they said thumbs down on the movie. You're saying this is not a thumbs down movie.
13: No. You have to see it for yourself. You have to see it to believe it. Total embodiment of Michael Jackson. Antoine Fuqua did an excellent job. Jafar Jackson, oh my God, this kid played his uncle to a T. To a T, James. To a T. To a T.
0: All right.
13: Neil Long as his mom. Now, Nia Long as his mom, she had a few, you know, voicing, you know, parts where, you know, she spoke in the movie. But some of the things that she said in this movie, that's why I said something about the Jackson's movie, The American Dynasty. So a lot of the things that were said in that movie was a part of the script for this movie. So,
0: okay.
13: But you have to see it. Ladies and gentlemen, Michael was an awesome experience. You have to see it for yourself. Now, it's a lot of people that might not like it because of the extracurricular activities that took on. However, this right here about his music career and the way that he took over his music career, you have to see it. You have to see it. Oh, you got it.
0: Boom.
13: Yeah. Subpar job. Yes.
0: Rod's suggestion is Shimon. Go see Michael.
13: Shimon.
0: Okay. Shimon. Shimon, y'all. Okay, Princess, thank you, Rod, so much. First ever movie review, the movie Michael. Princess Di is here. We have people on the telephones. Princess, let you and I grab some calls. Jim is calling us from Boston. Jim up in Boston, how are you this morning? Good morning.
14: I'm very well, James. And hello, Princess Stock.
3: Hello.
14: I'm very happy to hear from you again. James, you've been questioning a lot about coordination. And I'm here to explain it. Princess Stein, have you ever heard the word, the name Ernst Fraenkel?
3: Yes.
14: Who was Ernst Fraenkel? Could you let people know?
0: Well, you go ahead. Make your point, because we don't have a lot of time to go through a long history. Just give us your point.
14: Ernst was a German who served in the First War, highly decorated, became an attorney, and in 1933, as a Jewish attorney in Germany, he was allowed to practice law in Germany because of Hindenburg's exception. He had the most profound view of the inner workings of the Nazi state, and it was called the dual state.
0: Okay, and I need a point here, not a history lesson, as much as I appreciate it. This is radio. We got to get to your point. What is the point you want to make?
14: The symptoms of authoritarian societies. They have the dual state, and they also have what they call Gleichschaltung. Gleichschaltung is also the organizing principle for the civil society. When you use these two methods, then you can completely control your society for political purposes. This is how authoritarians work. And when you have these symptoms, you have an authoritarian political party, which can then lead us to examining the true high crimes of this party, which are the high crimes.
0: Okay, Jim, I have to ask, where is this going? What's the point?
14: An indictment to the entire Democratic Party so that we can eliminate them.
0: Thank you. That's the point. The Democrat Party has been acting as an authoritarian party using a political method that has been ascribed here that Jim from Boston is trying to tell us about. I wish we had 45 minutes to lay it out, but we don't, which is why I have to have you get to your point. Diana, you want to make a quick comment on that, or let's move on to another call? Your choice.
3: Oh, I think that the Democrat Party is ending itself. I mean, they're cheating for so many decades, and their manipulation has given them a presence in a government that does not reflect their actual strength in the country. And that is about to change. That has changed as of this week with court rulings. So what he described is being pushed back on.
0: Jim, I would love to talk with you at length about this if we could figure out a way to do it so you could run through the history, because I am a student of history, and I'd love to hear more on what you had to say. Thank you for the call, Al in New Hyde Park. You are next.
15: Hey, James, thank you very much for taking my call. I'm a big fan. Two quick points. I'm a music guy like you. Just want to let you know I was one of New York City's first disco DJs back in 72 to about 82. But the reason I called is, why don't we just call our country the United States of Investigations? Since the Hillary Clinton email scandal, all the way up through all this, James Comey, John Brandon Clapper, my crystal ball tells me nothing will happen to these people other than maybe some legal fees. What are your thoughts? Oh, and happy birthday, Lou Graham, who's a good friend of mine.
0: Boom. You got a lot in there. Well, I'm going to turn that over to Princess Diana. What's going to happen with all these investigations, do you think?
3: Well, I think that there are going to be accountability finally. And I think that's the greatest temptation of the people on our side, because what your caller described is true. Up until now, nothing has ever happened. Nobody is held accountable. And so the temptation is, when you see someone misbehaving or being, you know, a criminal, you just say, oh, nothing will happen to them, and these people never get caught. That has changed. And the Comey indictment is the first of an avalanche.
0: Wow. Well, I'm hoping that things will change with some, because I'm telling you, what he articulated, I think that's the way many people feel. Yep. We keep waiting and waiting and waiting. Yep. Yep. So right on, right on. Let's move over to San Diego, California. San Diego, Tim, you're up. How are you?
16: Hey there. Hello, you two. Nice to talk to you on a Saturday. Real quick here, I'm going to sort of change gears a little bit, but I wanted, you mentioned Christopher Cross earlier, and you know, he was everywhere. There was Christopher Cross ubiquity back then when that record came out. But there's a gentleman you may have heard of called Rick Beato, who's on YouTube, and he interviewed
0: Christopher
16: Cross. Yeah, you know.
0: Of course.
16: I know. James, I knew you would know, for God's sake. But anyway, he interviewed Christopher Cross. Do you know that guitar solo at the end of, Ride Like the Wind is Christopher Cross? He's an unbelievable guitar player, that guy. That's one thing, you know, the singing, the songwriting, all that stuff. But the hidden fact, if you will, is that he was an amazing guitarist and still is an amazing guitarist. I had no idea until about a year ago when he interviewed him.
0: You talk about somebody that's doing great work as an interviewer music. This guy's in a class by himself.
16: He is. He's unbelievable.
0: Yeah. Yeah. Tim, thank you for the call. I appreciate it. Let's check in with Chris up in the Catskills in New York. We go from California to New York. Chris, you're up next. Got to make it quick, my friend. Sadly, what is the point you'd like to make?
17: Good morning. I think it's going to be an interesting test of which political ideologies have the most traction nationwide, because with the gas prices being so high for so long, it would beg the question that the party leadership is going to change potentially in both houses, but we'll have to see how much of a hold the MAGA movement and the underpinnings of the ideologies that are associated with that are going to have an effect on the ballot box come in November, because unfortunately the Democratic Party has been associated with having a battle against the fossil fuel industry, negatively affecting gas prices. So that's something that could potentially mitigate any gains they could have from these ridiculously high gas prices and the way that this invasion against Iran is being handled. But hopefully we'll get some more reasonable Democratic candidates, and Sherrod Brown can win his Ohio Senate seat, and then maybe, you know,
0: I'm sorry, Chris. The Sherrod Brown thing, man, that's wishful thinking, bro. We'll see. I mean, it could happen, but I don't think so. Now, I think the issue of gas prices is going to be critical. I saw some new polling on it. Republicans are blaming Trump. Even some Republicans are. But I don't think looking at gas prices today and looking at gas prices in November is quite the accurate barometer. Princess Diana, let me turn over Chris's analysis to you and for your analysis.
18: Well, I agree. I think that Trump is correct in that the prices will drop like a rock as soon as this situation is resolved. And if you notice, James, let me tell you the best indication that things are going amazingly for Trump's position in Iran is that there is hardly any coverage of that whole conflict. If you've noticed, the mainstream has just not been covering Iran. And so that means that the blockade is working, the squeeze play is working, and so this regime in Iran is not long for this world. And that is the key when the prices will come down. And I think everyone understands it's going to be well before the elections.
0: Boom. We have time for one more if we can do it quick, and that would be Princess Diana. Adam is calling in.
18: Oh,
0: good morning, Adam.
19: Good morning, sir. How you doing today?
0: I'm fine, and Princess is here as well.
19: Good morning, Princess.
18: So glad to hear your voice, Adam. How are you feeling?
19: Not too good, but I'm okay. I'm just making it through.
18: Okay. Well, you're always in our prayers. You know that.
19: Thank you. Mr. Golden, what's going on, sir?
0: Nothing much. You know, I played the story that you sent me this week. I played excerpts from that news story. And Thank you for sending it. We talked about that. And then there's another horrible story in Houston that we have not had any comment on. I played that, the two of those. So I just wanted you to know that the stories that you send for you, that you think are important, will be reviewed. And in many cases, can't promise everyone, but we sure did give it some light this morning. So thank you for making all of us aware of that story, Adam.
19: I appreciate that, sir. I appreciate it.
0: All right. Thank you, Adam. We hope you feel better, my friend. Thank you so much for calling in. And again, thank you for sending that story. Princess, I'm looking at the clock. Give me a quick time frame, Matt. How much time do we have? I wanted to play one soundbite. We're going to take a break. Princess, hold on. If we have time to play one soundbite, we'll play it when we get back. Princess Diana's here. Snurly. And the godfather of soul, who has a birthday tomorrow, heavenly birthday, passed away in December 2006. Brown changed everything. Changed the game. Period. Of showbiz, of music in America. He is the beginning of funk, although Sly and the Family Stone were the innovators. Brown changed the game. James Brown, soul brother number one. Godfather of soul, hardest working man in show business. I saw him at the Apollo when I was a kid. There was only one. There is only one. James Brown. Happy heavenly birthday to the Godfather of soul. We'll be right back.

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4: Following the successful Artemis II mission, NASA is prepping for the next one, Artemis III, scheduled to launch next year. The rocket's been loaded onto a barge in Louisiana, and it will be delivered to Kennedy Space Center in Florida. The next goal will be test docking with lunar landers ahead of a mission to bring astronauts to the moon's surface. I'm James Flippin, and this is the Worldwide News Network.
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0: The James Golden Show. It's politics, but theater of the mind with James Golden, a.k.a. Bo Snerdly.
17: Princess Diana is here as our show winds down. Princess, I got one quick one I want to play for you out of Ohio. You voters in Ohio, listen to this. This was at a hearing. There's a black representative. His name is Josh Williams. Listen to the way he was received when he made this comment, cut 17. And this is Josh Williams.
18: But when I'm looking for a witness that would honestly have a discussion about protecting children, Planned Parenthood is not the witness that I would look to. Since more black babies have died in the womb because of your organization. So, to be fair.
19: I thought we were being civil and respectful today, Chair Thomas.
20: Please keep your comments to the floor.
18: I am being civil.
21: Chair, point of order. Point of order on the questioning here. I mean, come on. Denigrating the entire organization? Please.
20: Go ahead. Please proceed.
18: Okay, thank you. So,
17: listen to the way they responded for him for just telling the truth. Oh, come on. I thought we were being so with your Princess Diana. Your final comments of the day.
22: They tried to shame him and embarrass him, and he was absolutely civil and truthful, which they cannot stand.
17: Absolutely. And, you know, I played a clip at the end of with Brian Gill this week that I'm going to find a way to play again. Because it's a horrific quote, but it's necessary. Princess, most monumental week in American in our lifetime for the Democrats. And thank you for that superb analysis, as always.
22: Thank you, Sir James, the Duke of Democracy, as always.
17: All right, ladies and gentlemen, we're going to wrap it up today remembering the life of Jessica Cleaves. You won't hear her on this. She was always in the background, except she did two lead vocals for the early Earth, Wind, and Fire. She was part of that group. Jessica Cleaves, also with the Friends of Distinction, had many hits. You remember her in the background. She did work with Parliament Funkadelic and Raw Silk. Jessica Cleaves, just an amazing vocalist, passed away on this day in 2014. Love to you, Jessica. You just amazing life in music. We gotta go, folks. What a week this has been. May God bless and protect each and every single one of you. Your loved ones, your families. I always have so much love for you. And gratitude for your allowing me to be part of your life experience. Looking forward to catching up with you, God willing, this coming week. See what else happens in this great American experience. Thank you for being part of it. Until the next time, I bid you adieu.

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0: turbulence ending in shutdown. I'm Angelo Bavaro, Fox News. Spirit Airlines is ending operations after bailout talks with the White House failed, leaving thousands without flights or jobs as 17,000 employees are now laid off.
1: Transportation Secretary Sean Duffy is blaming all of this on the Biden administration, who blocked a proposed JetBlue and Spirit merger back in 2024.
2: This merger should have been allowed. And this today would indicate this is not better for travelers. This is not better for pricing. This is not better for competition. Actually, it's worse.
1: This all comes after years of financial issues for Spirit. It filed for bankruptcy multiple times. President Trump was trying to figure out a bailout, but the deal failed. And now with the war in Iran, Spirit says the sudden

0: rise in fuel prices left them with no other choice than to shut down.
1: Fox's Madison Scarpino. Now in the aftermath, other airlines are rolling out rescue fares and discounted tickets to help affected travelers rebook their trips. They're also creating dedicated hiring sites for Spirit employees. Talks between the U.S. and Iran are continuing even as the ongoing U.S. blockade of the Strait of Hormuz leaves oil tankers stranded.
2: President Trump says the blockade will remain until Iran makes nuclear concessions and reopens the Strait of Hormuz. He's also threatened to resume airstrikes ending the ceasefire. In the Arabian Sea, MH-60 Sierra has been taking part in boarding operations, enforcing the three-week-old blockade during the ceasefire. The U.S. Military Central Command says 48 ships have now been turned away. Others remain pierside in Iran or at anchor. But over 150 other oil tankers remain stuck in the Gulf, helping drive gasoline prices back home to four-year highs. Fertilizer shipments also being impacted, hurting farmers back home.
1: Fox's Lucas Tomlinson. As far as ending the war with Iran goes, President Trump remains skeptical about a deal coming together. 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
1: A high school principal who stopped an alleged school shooter last month is speaking out. Kirk Moore of Pauls Valley High School in Oklahoma tackled the gunman and took a bullet to the leg in the process. Well, he joined Fox's Saturday in America to explain why he ran into the line of fire for his students.
16: It's a gut reaction to protect. I mean, after being in this business 37 years, all the training that you go through, you can't prepare for this second. But it just seems like when it does happen, things fall into place.
1: Get this, Moore was later named prom king by the senior class for his heroics. The gunman was identified as a former student who was arrested at the scene. Moore was the only person injured in that shooting. Thousands hitting the streets throughout the country Friday for May Day protests. May 1st is a public holiday in many countries to mark International Workers' Day, when workers' unions traditionally rally around wages, pensions, and inequality.
17: Those who protested in D.C. in particular said there's a lot at stake as they accused the Trump administration of gutting local union jobs, building, quote, an empire of detention, and leading the country to an endless war. Fox News Digital reports it's identified a sprawling network with a combined annual revenue of about $2 billion, organizing some 3,000 protests and events. Some of these groups include the Democratic Socialists of America and the Party for Socialism and Liberation. Several participating groups are reportedly financially backed by Neville Roy Singham, a Shanghai-based tycoon investigated for funding Chinese propaganda. Critics say their involvement risks ostracizing moderate Democrats.
1: That is Fox's Madeline Rivera. Protests remain mostly peaceful, but police say some people were arrested for blocking the entrance of the New York Stock Exchange during those demonstrations on Friday. I'm Angelo Bavaro, and this is Fox.
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0: Straight Talk on the Strait of Hormuz. I'm Daria Albinger, Fox News. Talks between the U.S. and Iran continue by phone as a U.S. blockade in and around the Strait of Hormuz continues to snarl traffic and disrupt global oil shipments. Fox's Lucas Tomlinson in Dubai.
1: President Trump says the blockade will remain until Iran makes nuclear concessions and reopens the Strait of Hormuz. He's also threatened to resume airstrikes ending the ceasefire. In the Arabian Sea, MH-60 Sierras have been taking part in boarding operations, enforcing the three-week-old blockade during the ceasefire. The U.S. Military Central Command says 48 ships have now been turned away. Others remain pierside in Iran or at anchor. But over 150 other oil tankers remain stuck in the Gulf, helping drive gasoline prices back home to four-year highs. Fertilizer shipments also being impacted, hurting farmers back home.
0: President Trump remains skeptical about a deal to end the war. Bailout talks with the White House fell through, and now Spirit Airlines has ceased operation, and that's left thousands of employees out of work. Fox's Madison Scarpino at Atlanta's Hartsfield-Jackson International Airport.
2: Transportation Secretary Sean Duffy says this is ultimately the Biden administration's fault. He says they blocked a JetBlue-Spirit merger in 2024 that could have prevented this. But this all comes after years of financial issues for Spirit. It filed for bankruptcy multiple times. President Trump was trying to figure out a bailout, but that deal failed. And now with the war in Iran, Spirit says the sudden rise in fuel prices left them with no other choice than to shut down. But now, other airlines are stepping up to the plate to help. Many are capping ticket prices for Spirit customers. Some are offering reduced prices. And Secretary Duffy says he's proud that airlines are doing this rather than taking advantage of stranded passengers.
0: American and United Airlines say they're opening dedicated hiring portals just for employees of Spirit Airlines. 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
0: This week, federal and state agents carried out 22 fraud raids across Minnesota. Governor Tim Walz praised the crackdown, saying criminals get caught when agencies work together. Acting Attorney General Todd Blanche tells Fox News, though, that praise may be one thing, but action is another.
7: The Department of Justice has asked him to assist us in all kinds of areas to combat fraud in Minnesota. He's not helping us. He's not sharing information with us. He is suing us in court. And so, yes, it's easy for him to post something, but what we'd really like to see is action by the governor.
0: The federal government is creating a new National Fraud Enforcement Division. It's adding prosecutors and expanding coordination between agencies to track down misuse of taxpayer dollars. Chinese nationals are allegedly taking part in so-called birth tourism. They're traveling to the U.S. to give birth so their children can be American citizens. In Texas, prosecutors are targeting a postpartum center near Houston that's accused of tampering with government records and deceptive trade practices. The state's attorney general, Ken Paxton, on Fox's Saturday in America, says similar operations may be going on in other states.
8: It's just a matter of finding them and it's having the will to actually do it. I don't know if all states, one, care about this, and two, they certainly would have the ability to start searching for it because it's clearly not just happening in Texas. And this may not be the only instance that we have in Texas. It's just the first one that we have found.
0: Court documents allege that the owners of Day I Postpartum Care operate multiple properties, which can house several families at a time, with the estimated capacity to facilitate up to 20 births a day. The 152nd Kentucky Derby gets underway today at Churchill Downs in just a few hours from now. Scheduled post time of 6:57 p.m. Eastern. Renegade is the favorite, while Hall of Famer trainer Bob Baffert seeks a record-breaking seventh victory with contenders Potente and Litmus Test. I'm Daria Albinger. This is Fox News.
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0: shutdown. I'm Angelo Bavaro, Fox News. Spirit Airlines has ended operations after bailout talks with the White House fell through. Well, now employees are out of work and thousands of travelers are stranded.
1: Transportation Secretary Sean Duffy is blaming this on the Biden administration, who blocked a proposed Spirit-JetBlue merger in 2024.
2: This merger should have been allowed. And this today would indicate this is not better for travelers. This is not better for pricing. This is not better for competition. Actually, it's worse.
1: This all comes after years of financial issues for Spirit. It filed for bankruptcy multiple times. President Trump trying to figure out a bailout, but the deal failed. And now with the war in Iran, Spirit says the sudden rise in fuel prices left them with no other choice than to shut down.
0: Fox's Madison Scarpino. Now in the aftermath, other airlines are rolling out rescue fares and discounted tickets to help affected travelers rebook their trips. They're also creating dedicated hiring sites for Spirit employees. Talks between the U.S. and Iran are continuing, even as the ongoing U.S. blockade of the Strait of Hormuz leaves oil tankers stranded.
3: President Trump says the blockade will remain until Iran makes nuclear concessions and reopens the Strait of Hormuz. He's also threatened to resume airstrikes ending the ceasefire. In the Arabian Sea, MH-60 Sierras have been taking part in boarding operations, enforcing the three-week-old blockade during the ceasefire. The U.S. Military Central Command says 48 ships have now been turned away. Others remain pierside in Iran or at anchor. But over 150 other oil tankers remain stuck in the Gulf, helping drive gasoline prices back home to four-year highs. Fertilizer shipments also being impacted, hurting farmers back home.
0: Fox's Lucas Tomlinson. As far as ending the war with Iran goes, President Trump remains skeptical about a deal coming together. 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
0: The maker of the abortion pill mifepristone filing an emergency request with the Supreme Court today, asking it to pause a lower court's restriction on that medication.
7: The U.S. Fifth Circuit Court of Appeals ruled mifepristone can only be given to patients at in-person clinics, meaning no more getting the pill in the mail. But the drug's maker, Danco, filed an emergency request with the Supreme Court, saying the lower court's ruling injects immediate confusion and upheaval into highly time-sensitive medical decisions. The company wants a stay on the panel's ruling, but they also offered up another option to the court, suggesting that the justices set this case for expedited briefing and argument before the summer recess. However, the Supreme Court schedule's already jam-packed. In Washington, Jill Nato, Fox News.
0: A high school principal who stopped an alleged school shooter last month is speaking out. Kirk Moore of Pauls Valley High School in Oklahoma tackled the gunman and took a bullet to the leg in the process. He joined Fox's Saturday in America to explain why he ran into the line of fire for his students.
8: It's a gut reaction to protect. I mean, after being in this business 37 years, all the training that you go through, you can't prepare for this second. But it just seems like when it does happen, things fall into place.
0: Get this, Moore was later named prom king by the senior class for his heroics. The gunman was identified as a former student who was arrested at the scene. Moore was the only person injured. The 152nd Kentucky Derby gets underway today at Churchill Downs with a scheduled post time of 6:57 p.m. Eastern. Renegade is the favorite, while Hall of Famer trainer Bob Baffert seeks a record-breaking seventh victory with contenders Patente and litmus test. I'm Angelo Bavaro, and this is Fox News.
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0: blockade continues. I'm Daria Albinger, Fox News. There are no face-to-face peace talks anytime soon for the U.S. and Iran, but the U.S. blockade around the Strait of Hormuz is still in place. Fox's Lucas Tomlinson in Dubai.
1: During the three-week blockade, Iranian ships have been blocked, but 150 other oil tankers remain stuck in the Gulf, helping drive up gasoline prices back home to four-year highs. 30% of fertilizer exits the Strait of Hormuz also being affected, hurting farmers back home. There are also several U.S.-flagged merchant ships stranded in the Persian Gulf as well. Some would like to see the U.S. Navy begin convoy duties escorting those ships through the Strait like they did back in the 1980s. Now, unlike the 80s when the Navy had twice as many warships for now, the blockade remains the teeth of this operation.
0: President Trump says he's skeptical about ending the conflict because he says Iran only wants to make a deal because it has no military left. Some say it was only a matter of time after a White House bailout offer fell through. Spirit Airlines has gone out of business. Fox's Madison Scarpino at Atlanta's Hartsfield-Jackson International Airport.
2: Transportation Secretary Sean Duffy says this is ultimately the Biden administration's fault. He says they blocked a JetBlue-Spirit merger in 2024 that could have prevented this. But this all comes after years of financial issues for Spirit. It filed for bankruptcy multiple times. President Trump was trying to figure out a bailout, but that deal failed. And now with the war in Iran, Spirit says the sudden rise in fuel prices left them with no other choice than to shut down. But now other airlines are stepping up to the plate to help. Many are capping ticket prices for Spirit customers. Some are offering reduced prices. And Secretary Duffy says he's proud that airlines are doing this rather than taking advantage of stranded passengers.
0: American Airlines and United Airlines are reaching out to former Spirit workers. They say they're going to set up dedicated hiring portals for the employees who have been left out of jobs so they don't have to leave the aviation industry. 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
14: 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It's Nia Sue, and it's time to take the quiz.
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0: Venezuela is open for business and tourism again after an American Airlines flight launched the first direct commercial flight from the U.S. to Caracas in 7 years. Fox's Steve Harrigan is in Caracas.
15: Just 76 people making the trip on American Airlines from Miami to Caracas. It's really a symbol of just how far this relationship has come and how quickly it has evolved from really enemies just 6 months ago now to really close allies between the two sides. In addition to that first flight, the U.S. Embassy here is back open. And at the Presidential Palace this week, a number of U.S. energy giants were signing exploratory deals with the new acting president, Delcy Rodriguez. U.S. officials on the ground here say the real goal is to try to stabilize an economy that was in a free fall.
0: This comes just months after the Trump administration warned Americans to leave Venezuela immediately amid reports that armed militias were manning roadblocks and stopping travelers. Renegade is the favorite going into tonight's Kentucky Derby. The 152nd running of the Run for the Roses has a post time of 6:57 p.m. at Churchill Downs. Hall of Famer trainer Bob Baffert seeking a record-breaking seventh victory with contenders Potente and Litmus Test. This is the first jewel in horse racing's Triple Crown, along with the Preakness and the Belmont Stakes. A migrant in the country illegally was arrested on Long Island, New York, in connection with two homicides Friday, one of them the stabbing death of a woman at a Wendy's. Police say the suspect, Ronnie Alberghena, was taken into custody after officers found him at the scene of the second killing. Nassau County Detective Lieutenant George D'Arienzo.
16: Two officers responded, and that individual said he had killed somebody that night. Homicide detectives responded to that scene. They observed an individual in the likeness of the photo that they had from the scene of the murder. A short conversation ensued, and an arrest was made.
0: Police say both victims are women who died from multiple stab wounds. I'm Daria Albinger. This is Fox.
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0: And we do welcome you to the CNC Auto Show. I'm here with co-host David Clark.
1: Yes, sir. Good morning.
0: And we have a guest here with us, Bo Perkins.
2: Good morning.
0: And Bo is here with us because we're here at the Mustang Car Show. It's with the CSRA Mustang and Ford Club. They have some car shows during the year, and this is one of my favorite ones. Bo, welcome to the show.
2: Good morning, Aaron.
0: What we got going on?
2: Today, we've got our car show coming up here at CNC Automotive on 4014 Washington Road in Martinez. We are looking forward to having a good day with all the Mustangs and Ford-powered vehicles rolling in here in a little bit to really get things revved up. We've got, I don't know, 15 or so out here right now, but it's early. We're just getting kicked off. Our registration opens at 8 this morning. Uh-huh. And it'll go till 11:30, and then we'll start our judging at 12 today and try to wrap everything up by 4 o'clock today.
0: So what we're trying to say is if you have a beautiful Mustang and you want to enter it in the show, come on. And also, if you want to see some beautiful Mustangs, come on out.
2: Yes, that's definitely. There's going to be several beautiful Mustangs out here. We've got several out here already, but
0: I'd say a lot more than several. Every time I come, it's always a parking lot full of beautiful Mustangs out there.
2: All of them's pretty to me. I like all the Mustangs and
0: yeah.
2: Well, just cars in general, really. I'm a car nut, really.
0: Well, you got one right behind us here that is your Mustang, if I'm not mistaken.
2: It is. I bought that about 12 years ago for my wife from the guy that bought it new. His name was Sam Bradley out of Washington, Georgia, and he was an elderly gentleman when I bought it from him, and he since passed on, but he really took care of that car. That car's got the original interior and all in it. It's a little 200 six-cylinder car that he had ordered. It's just a superb car, really. It's got flaws, but it's still a superb car to me.
0: Yeah, yeah. Well, it is beautiful. Brings back so many memories, and those were beautiful, beautiful cars. While you're here, I want to do one thing first. I'd like to toss a tech tip quiz out there, and the first tech tip quiz will be, and this will be a winner of not only tech tip quiz, but they'll get one of our new shirts that actually states that you're a tech tip quiz winner. When was the first Mustang sold? So if someone knows the answer to that, they could be a Tech Tip Quiz winner. If they're here, they can come on by and let us know. And if they're not, they can call in 800-224-9090 and answer it that way. Now, the question I wanted to ask was, David, Collision Safety Consultants of the CSRA, he works with a lot of vehicles, and I wanted to check with David and find out if one of these, either a classic like this or just a beautiful Mustang that's got, it's a little different than your average car. Do you work with those type vehicles?
1: Oh, absolutely. Uh-huh. I mean, these folks right here want to invest in the car. They put a lot into it. So definitely when they get into a unfortunate situation, whether their car's in an accident and it totals or it's hit by somebody or they hit something, nobody really recognizes the amount of value that that car has, right? Uh-huh. They realize that, but then sometimes when they're dealing with the insurance companies, they don't see that. So, you know, I get the opportunity to help people get what they're owed. Uh-huh. I had a Mustang we were talking about before we come on the show. I think it was a 2021. And they valued it at like $26,000. I ended up helping the person after they invoked the appraisal clause, and we got them $31,000. So we mm-hmm. were up, you know, almost $4,000 more than what they were initially getting. So, you know, for somebody that's, you know, it's totaled, now they've got to go out and find another one. They understand what they're going to have to buy or pay to get another car, mm-hmm. And then what they're going to invest into it to get it back to where they were. So I enjoy it. It's always fun.
0: And Bo, I think that's something important for the team members to know, because that person writing that estimate, it's not that they're trying to give the person that much less. They just have, well, David probably wouldn't agree with it, but But they, many times, they just don't know what that car's worth. They have no idea.
1: I would agree 100% with that. Oh, a lot of them don't know.
2: A lot of them wouldn't know. And they don't realize the blood, the sweat, and the tears that you pour into these cars. A question for you, David, is like say my 66 here behind us. I have an agreed value through Hagerty Antique Insurance.
1: Okay.
2: An agreed upon value. If for some reason something happened to that car, I also have the option to keep the car.
1: Yep.
2: With all that being said, even though I've got an agreed value and I just say I haven't updated my policy lately and something happened and I had, say, $5,000 or $10,000 more invested in that car, is there anything that could be done about that?
1: If you've already agreed on that value, that's where it's so important that I tell people all the time, look at your policy every year that you renew it, right? Like mm-hmm. we saw car values, you know, during COVID that just skyrocketed, right? And people that made purchases then and what cars are worth today. So if you had an agreed value and you haven't changed that to where it was, you're stuck at that value. So sometimes that's not a great thing. A lot of people

0: company was paying, you still could be called in to work with something like that, because the agreed upon price was only if it was Bo at fault, if I'm not mistaken.
1: Yeah, that's
0: right?
1: Correct.
0: Okay, good, good.
1: So, yes. You know, I can help in that situation. It's a little bit tougher because you have to understand insurance, right? Like somebody hits you, it's the objective of the insurance company to protect their insured and protect themselves, right? So they want to pay you the least amount as possible and get out of that. And you got no rights in the policy in that situation. You can't do anything. Mm-hmm. So you have to go through your insurance. So I tell people all the time, that is the importance of watching your insurance policy, reading through it, making sure that you've got the coverage you need in the event of a loss. Mm-hmm. And then don't be scared to go use your insurance. That's the other thing. I got people that will call me and say, well, is my insurance company going to get mad at me? I'm like, what are you talking about? You pay them every day. Why would they get mad at you?
2: That's why we pay them.
1: Exactly.
0: Y'all ready to go to calls?
1: Let's do it.
0: All right, here we go. Let's go to the next caller, and we do welcome you to the CNC Auto Show. What can we help with?
3: Hey, this is Billy from North Augusta. I'm going to try to take Chip quiz.
0: Oh, my goodness. I'm not positive if we can put you on stage or not. Oh, yep, we could. All right, the question was, now this is a long question. When was the first Mustang sold? All right, all eyes are on you, Billy. What's the answer? And Bo will determine if you're right.
3: Boy, I've heard of a 64 and a half Mustang, so I would say it was sold somewhere March or April or May of 65.
0: We need to be a little bit more specific there. What date and it would that be?
3: How about right after the Masters?
0: I think that's close enough. I believe we'll have that. Yeah, let's go with it.
1: Bo was sitting there shaking his head. Yeah.
2: The actual date was April the 17th.
0: April 17th, Bo, you pulled him out of the bag there.
1: There you go.
0: All right, now bonus question here. Let's see if Bo will have that one. How many Mustangs were expected to sell, and how many did sell in that first year? The first year.
3: In the first year, they probably expected to sell 40,000, and they sell 75,000.
0: No, but they did sell a lot more. Bo, that's a tough one.
2: I don't know the answer to that one, Aaron.
3: 120,000.
0: You're pretty close. Yeah, what it amounts to, Ford expected to sell about 100,000 Mustangs in the first year. They sold over 400,000. 400,000. All right. Well, congratulations. You're the winner. I'm going to put you on in the queue so that they can pick you up. Oh, something's making some noise back there. And we'll be right back with more of the CNC Auto Show.

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0: right, we're back with more CNC Auto Show, and Aaron, we are on the road again at the car show. Me, Aaron, and Jamie are sitting here at the Ford Mustang Club car show.
1: Basking in the sun.
0: Basking.
2: Yeah, they're starting to warm up a little bit.
0: I got this mini air conditioner that is just blowing on me right now. I'm baking over here. Jamie has stolen all the fans.
1: I'm about to go turn that other one back on. My arm's roasting over here.
2: But yes, the CSRA Mustang and Ford Club here at Washington Road, 4014 Washington Road, Martin S. And stop on by. They'll have, you can see some beautiful Mustangs back there. Okay, new research from the McComb School of Business at the University of Texas at Austin suggests you might be overly influenced by the first digit on the odometer when you're determining a car's worth. Studies have shown that people tend to see something costing $1.99 far less than $2. And so that means if your odometer says $49,999 instead of $50,000, shoppers tend to pay $170 more per vehicle. What do you think? Does that influence you?
1: Well, I might be a little bit different than most people because I have one at home that's more than 200,000. But, I mean, they proved that years ago. What was it, JCPenney or who did that? One of the big department stores did that where their thing was, we're just going to put the real price on the price tag. We're going to eliminate all sales and sale prices. What you see is what you pay. And it was a huge flop. They lost a lot of business because there's something in somebody's brain that wants that deal, you know, and it makes sense that it, you know, relays over to looking at an odometer and about the same tickle in your brain with that first number.
0: The tickle in your brain.
1: Yeah.
2: My wife does that. Now, something can run. Let's say that if she sees a price, and I'll say, well, how much does that thing cost? She says, well, around $200. Well, I'll check, and it'd be $294.
1: It's still in the twos.
2: Yeah. and so she'll do that, and I have to go back and say, no, this is $300.
0: Yeah, my wife just likes to tell me it's the last one.
2: Uh-huh.
0: Like it's the last one. Like, I got to get it. And I'm like, what?
2: Well,
0: like, why did you have to have that?
1: There's never another opportunity. It's the very last one in existence.
0: And then she'll have something. I'll be like, that looks new. And she's like, well, I've had it for a while. And a while was like a week ago. Uh-huh. Like, I mean, what are you talking about?
1: It's all in your perception. A week is a while for her. It's not for you.
0: I guess the same thing for $294 being $200. I mean, I don't know.
2: All right. What do you think of this one? If you work at Stellantis, North American headquarters, and park anything other than a Stellantis-made vehicle in a preferred parking area, you'll get a ticket. So if you was to park a Ford, a Chevrolet, anything like that, they will give you a ticket. You think that's good?
1: That's ridiculous.
0: I mean, where's the overreach?
1: You work here, you buy our product, or you have to buy what I sell. Yeah, that's nuts. That better be a heck of a discount, that's all I can say.
0: Yeah.
2: Yep.
0: Where's the Cedric when we need him to talk about
2: that? That would have been a good one. All right. Friday Opleski and her husband moved to San Francisco in 2019. Their first utility bill was more than $500. It was a rude shock. She and her husband enrolled in PG&E's Powerhouse program to re-electrify their home. A key feature of the program was using your electric vehicle to properly electrify your home. And for them, it brought their monthly utility bill down to zero. To me, that seemed kind of weird.
1: It is weird. Did they cover it in solar panels or something?
2: No solar panels. They just plugged their electric vehicle up to it. I don't understand that unless they were going somewhere else to get their vehicle charged up and then bringing it back home and using that electricity to power their house.
1: Yes.
2: That don't seem right, but I guess because if you don't, then you have to charge your car from, if you're charging it from your home, you're using up the electricity and then giving it right back. So I don't know.
0: I don't know. I hear PG&E. And all I think about is Aaron Brockovich.
1: You know, I was just typing that in here because I was like, I don't want to say that and I'm wrong, but
0: they,
1: yeah.
0: They are definitely trying to give consumers back money because they don't want Aaron back on them.
1: Oh, my gosh. No, tonight I watched that movie actually this past week. It was on Netflix. I was like, oh, look, I haven't seen that forever. Click. But yeah.
0: Got to watch it.
1: Oh, my gosh.
2: Okay, we go over to top theft. Which cars in what states have the highest theft rates that they go through? What would you think would be number 10? Just a rough idea.
1: Number 10, Alabama?
2: No, number 10, Missouri.
1: Oh.
2: Number 9, Washington with 18,000 cars. North Carolina at 20,395. Pennsylvania, 20,500. Ohio, 20,000. New York is at the, they have a, let's see here, New York, 24,000. Florida, 27,000. Illinois, 28. Texas, and number one, I guess at number one?
0: Number one.
2: Number
0: Please
2: one.
0: Don't tell me, Georgia.
1: Michigan?
2: California did it again. They
1: California.
2: Did it again. All right, now remember the number two was Texas at 75,000. The number one is California with 136,000.
1: Ooh, that's a big jump.
2: Yeah.
0: Man.
1: Well, there are a lot of people in California.
2: Well, that's
1: and
2: true.
1: The population
2: it is a large state,
1: yeah.
2: But Texas is a large state also, and they had almost half.
1: Yeah, that's
0: huh. More gun rights in Texas.
2: Well, that might have
1: that probably factors in.
2: That probably does play a part in it. All right, moving on. Next one. Total in total, luxury automaker Mercedes-Benz said it plans. Now, this is kind of neat to me. Mercedes plans to invest $7 billion in U.S. operations in the coming months. Or coming years, and moving 500 jobs to locations across the country. That is a big deal.
0: That is.
1: 500 yeah. jobs.
2: Yep, they're invested. A lot of it has to do with the Trump deal. If you import stuff, you're going to pay a lot of money. So with that, they're investing $7 billion. A lot of money. We'll be right back with more of the CNC Auto Show.

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0: We are back on the road again. Today we're at the CSRA Mustang and Ford Car Show, and it's located here on Washington Road in Martinez. They'll be here till 4 o'clock. We'll be on the air live for about another 45 minutes to an hour, and we are having a great time. Lots of Mustangs. I think, Jamie, you went over and looked at some Mustangs a few minutes ago, and David and Tripp went to look at some Mustangs. So we've been having a great time. A gentleman was asking me a question right before we came back on air, so I love that. Keep doing that. And we got a phone call here, so we'll go over to the next caller. And we... welcome you to the CNC Auto Show. What can we help with?
1: Well, good morning.
0: Yes.
1: So I have an opportunity to have a problem solved on a 2007 Lincoln Town Car that's old enough to boat. So the car's only got 47,000 miles on it.
2: Oh.
1: It's garaged in a climate control building. We drove it 300 miles last year, and but I think the driver's door module has got a problem.
3: Mm-hmm.
1: The door locks don't work, seats don't work, the lights don't come on when you open the door.
2: Mm-hmm.
1: So what do you do for that one?
0: Yeah, I would recommend having some diagnostic tests run on it first, because you could replace parts and take a chance on spending a lot of money that you don't need to spend. Because, for instance, that door module is communicating with the computer, and then it's also sending signals out to your door lock switches and your handles and in all of the other components inside the door. And It could either lose power going to it, could cause problems, or it could just need to be reprogrammed and cause the same thing. So doing a good diagnostic test will be the best money you could spend on that part of it. Usually I try to think of something real minor that you might be able to look at yourself, but on that, nothing comes to mind. David, does anything come to mind?
3: I'd look at fuses. See
0: yeah,
3: if the fuse
0: it
3: there.
0: Would knock
3: look,
0: out a lot more. I thought about
3: look,
0: fuses, but if it
3: battery.
0: Was a fuse, you'd lose a lot more.
2: Yeah, check the battery. That's
3: the battery,
2: a good one.
3: You may not have enough voltage in that battery.
0: Yeah, yeah.
2: If it's more, it
1: cranks and runs fine. So if it's sitting out here running, and it won't work. I pulled the fuse, checked it. The fuse was good. I put it back. It worked one time.
0: Yeah.
1: One time it worked.
0: That was enough just to tease you. It wanted to tease you just a little bit and make you think you ain't got it.
1: I love to be teased.
0: So with that, I still think that your best bet is to do some diagnostic tests. Now, there's a chance that the vehicle does have a fault that's going to be stored in there. The technician will be able to go into the computer and look at different fault codes. And this won't show up during one of your just quick checks. It would take a Ford IDS computer to be able to hook to it and be able to read the body functions of it. And it's more than likely going to have a code that when it sits, it disables all that. And once you plugged it in, used it one time, it sensed something wasn't right, boom, it says, I'm going to disable this. I don't want to take a chance on doing it. So that will make it to where to take another step on helping the technician to find the problem. And, of course, the technician will then more than likely need to run a trouble code chart, and they'll follow the chart, and it might say check voltage here, check voltage there. And then the technician will probably run some wiring diagrams and be able to follow the colors of the wires down to where they go at the different areas and trace it down from there. It's just a matter of following it. But that's by far. I see so many people replace parts and they come in. I have had this more than once. Somebody say this. I say, well, to run that particular test on the vehicle and find out what's wrong, it's going to run 169. They said, I don't want to pay 169. I've already paid $800 on parts. I said, well.
1: Yeah, and they don't make this part new anymore.
0: Yeah, yeah. That it don't sound like you're gonna need a major part. I don't think you're gonna need anything like a module or anything like that. With it working that one time makes me think your module's good. There's gonna be a component that's pulling too much amperage somewhere, or a wire that's shorted somewhere, or an open circuit, and that is more than likely going to be your cause.
3: But, you know, him talking about they don't make these modules anymore. Dorman makes a ton of these things that you can't get from the manufacturer. They have got these modules available for the customer. So definitely there's options out there.
0: Well, that's true.
2: I did pull it up. I was looking at where the body control module is on this thing. It's in the dashboard, but Dorman does make one.
3: Yeah, and what fantastic products.
0: Yes, exactly. So, I think there's no doubt that can be found, but it would all start with that diagnostic test, and that will probably save you more money than almost anything else you can do.
1: And you're trying to tell me you got the equipment to do all this?
0: Shut up. So we do have all the equipment. We had the Ford IDS, and we have a technician that's definitely trained in following flow charts like that and wiring diagrams, and yes, we would be able to do that.
1: So I need to call Al Wiles.
0: Yep, Al would do it. He's a great service advisor and fleet manager and all kind of other things there. Yeah, he would be able to get everything relayed to the technician.
1: All right, we can do it.
0: Well, we sure do appreciate it. We thank you.
1: All right. Thank you much. All right, bye.
0: And the number to call is 800-224-9090. If you have a question about your car, your truck, your SUV, you give us a call, and we will be here ready to help. All right,
3: Aaron. Yep. I like the fact that you talk about using the Ford scan tool. This car, you didn't say let's go to AutoZone and get one of the just cheap scan tools to clear all the codes out.
0: There is
3: reasons that you need to use this factory software.
0: A technician will use that tool only as a method to find out how long he expects something to take. Most technicians don't use the fast tool. The fast tools, I'd look at it like a roadmap. Let's say you're taking a trip. Use one of those little scan tool deals or quick scans to tell what state you're going to. I mean, so you at least know what you like,
2: say,
0: well,
2: direction.
0: I'm going to North Carolina, so that you do that. But it don't tell you whether you're going to Charlotte or where you're going to in North Carolina, Raleigh or whatever. And it sure don't tell you what street number, and it sure don't tell you what the address is. So you need a different type piece of equipment to do that. And to me, one of the critical parts of that is good communication with the person to let them know what you plan to do and what some of the things that you may expect to find.
3: Yeah. The scary part out there right now that I see in collision is, you know, a lot of these aftermarket scan tools are being used, and they just clear codes and they give the car back to the customer. It's got fault codes when it comes in. They clear them out. They give it back to them and say, it's running perfect now.
2: No, those codes are going to come right back. If you don't fix the problem, the code will come back. It doesn't matter how many times you clear it.
3: Yeah.
2: You're not fixing anything. You're band-aiding it.
3: Yeah, and you may not even, and for the consumer, they may not even know that code's on because it's not throwing an indicator light on the dash. It's just in the background.
0: And you run into that when somebody's doing something on their own car. A typical scenario, they'll go somewhere like a fast place, AutoZone, somewhere like that. They'll say, scan my computer. And they'll say, yeah, you have an O2 code that's stored in there. We can sell you an O2 code. So they buy an O2 code, they put it in there, and they clear the light for them. The light's out. They think it's fixed. They say, wow, this is great. But then 3 days later, it comes back on, and they think that something else is there, that O2 fixed that other part.
2: No.
0: The car has to go through drive cycles. These cycles might include the heat up, cool down several times. It might include going down the expressway at 80 miles or 60 miles an hour for a certain amount of time.
2: Or 80 if you're Aaron.
0: 80 if you're Aaron. And it has to go through that dive cycle. And sometimes those might take days or even weeks before they go through that. So your problem wasn't solved. All you did was cleared it so it can go through another
2: drive cycle.
0: We'll be right back. Say that. We'll be right back with more of the CNC Auto Show.

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0: right, we're back with more of the CNC Auto Show. I'm David. I'm here with Aaron and Jamie. We're in the last 15 minutes, guys.
1: Yeah, we've graduated from basking to roasting.
0: Yes, we are roasting. I'm getting that base burn in that my wife likes when I say that. She gets absolutely upset.
1: The base farmer stand?
0: You have to get that base burn. If you're in the South, you just get burnt. And then it seems like the rest of the summer, you're good.
2: Yep. Yeah. Well, I think we might as well get used to it because we got, I guess, 2, 3, 4 more remotes coming up in the near future. We got car shows at various places. I think next week we have Cars and Coffee Show, and then after that, a car show at Columbia County Fairgrounds. You can go to ccautoshow.com and go to events, and it'll mention all the car shows that are around the area.
0: Man, I'm excited. This is time of year. Like, I'd much rather be out basking, like, roasting out here doing these things than to freeze.
1: Mm-hmm. Yeah.
0: Like,
1: I do
0: well when we go somewhere it's freezing cold outside.
1: Like, yeah. I like the Christmas toy drives, but I like this more. I'd rather be warm.
2: Okay, next in the news, Hyundai is resuming sales of the 2026 Palisade Calligraphy.
1: So what?
2: Oh, don't even ask me. Never mind.
0: We're not going to say that again.
2: I knew I would mess up with it. It paused in March following the death of a 2-year-old girl. The automaker finalized software fix for the powered second and third row seats that were involved in the death. That's very sad. So if you have vehicles, another important thing that may need recalls, take them and have them checked or look them up yourself online and find out if your vehicle might be due for a recall of some kind. And, of course, on those, they wouldn't let them sell them at the dealership. They told them to let them sit until they found out the fix for it. And once they issued a fix, then they released them to be sold again.
0: I remember when GM did that on the ignition switch issue on the arrows and different things that had the switchblade kind of ignition switch, and it was breaking off.
1: Yeah.
0: And there were issues. And I remember thousands of cars when I was at the dealership just sitting out there, and they didn't have a fix on it. They were working on it. They had people in. Insane. So
2: this next one's a little bit, I don't know how to take this one. I just don't know what to think about it. In 2028, Camaro will return with a 4-door version. And share a platform with Buick. Yeah.
1: 4-door Camaro?
2: Yeah, 4-door Camaro.
0: That's fine.
2: Yeah. Just not sure about that.
0: Jeez.
2: Well, you never know.
0: It's going to be a family sports car.
2: Yeah, absolutely.
1: Family sports car.
2: All right, trying to get a rough idea how much gas is used, how much gas an average person uses. I wouldn't have had any idea, so I'm not even going to ask you. But I do now know the answer. In 2024, American vehicles drank, get this now, 137.8 billion gallons of gasoline. Oof. And the average driver was paid around $200 a month, or 3.1% of their total budget on gas in 2025. Does that sound about right to you?
1: Sounds a little low.
2: Well, yours is. yours is probably lower than that, Jamie. You get a company vehicle.
1: Oh yeah, but that company vehicle
0: drinks it.
1: It drinks it. The fuel economy is great in that thing. It's like 21 miles to the gallon of that F-150. But my personal vehicles, I might be fill up once a month.
0: Once a month.
1: Yeah, I don't go anywhere. I come out Saturday morning and then I go home and that's it. I'm done peopling.
0: Did I tell you about my wife? She took my truck to the gas station.
1: Oh, yeah.
0: She's filling up my truck, and she calls me. She's so excited. I got a diesel, and it hits right on the number. I'm a very, even number guy when I'm trying to get the pump. I'm sitting there trying to get it to go.
2: Uh-huh.
0: Well, it stops at $100.
2: Uh-huh.
0: And she's feeling fantastic. She calls me. She's like, yeah, I got it right at 100, and it stopped.
2: Uh-huh.
0: And then she checked the gauge. Still wasn't full.
1: Yeah.
0: Ouch. She was like, I got to go fill it up some more. I was like, oh, man.
2: Yeah, the credit card stops them usually at 100, depending on the station.
0: Yeah.
2: And they're going to need to raise that limit now because, I mean, 100 is pretty common
0: on
2: a lot of vehicles now.
0: Continue to grow, so.
2: So that's not uncommon at all. But anyway, Americans use up a lot of gas, and that's just the way it is. I mean, they light their vehicles. Next item we have, okay, we had the catalytic converters. People were stealing them on a regular basis.
1: Oh, it's coming back.
2: It's coming. No. Well, I'm sure it is, but this is something different. This is airbags. Honda airbags seem to be the new Hyundai catalytic converters. Car owners are facing hundreds of dollars in repairs after thieves left a trail of destruction in a town in New Jersey. But they're seeing airbag theft in a lot of other places.
1: What?
0: Taking the one out of the steering wheel?
2: Yep. In this case, several Honda drivers. Well, here's the crazy part. In this one place, the person walked out one morning and noticed their airbag was going out of their vehicle. And they said, wow, this is terrible. So they went back in. A little while later, one of the daughters walked out to get in her car. The airbag was going in it.
1: What do you do with a stolen airbag?
0: Sell them.
2: Yeah, resell them. Collision repair shops.
1: Really?
2: Yeah.
1: Is there a shortage on airbags?
0: Not right now. But they're expensive. There's a black market for everything. But what would be very interesting to me is because those things are super sensitive. If you don't disconnect
1: the
0: battery,
1: they're
0: trying to take it apart, if it goes off in front of them and knocks them out in the car, knocked out.
2: But this family had three airbags stolen. Same family.
1: That's nuts.
2: On doing that. It goes without saying, a good reputable repair shop is not going to put a used air or even buy a used airbag. No. But there are markets to where somebody's just trying. They bought a car that was wrecked, and they're going to need to get it. They're trying to resell it, so they'll buy the cheapest airbag they can find and put it on there, so they'll have something on the vehicle.
0: Mm. Yeah, it's awful.
2: So all that is a terrible, terrible thing.
1: It's only a matter of time, like you said, until it blows up in his face, literally.
0: Yeah. That's what I'm waiting to see.
1: Sweet justice.
0: sweet justice.
1: Those things are no joke when they come out, when they activate.
2: Mm-hmm. We have we used to have the car shows down at CNC Automotive on a regular basis, the downtown store. And I do remember one of the events that we had is we activated an airbag. And everybody had to guess at how high the airbag went when it went off, because we had it facing downward. And I didn't forget exactly what it was, but it was in the range of 25, 30 feet, something like that.
0: Yeah, do is get somebody to put a helmet on, sit on the seat, set it off. Shoot us up in the air.
1: You can see those online. They'll put like an old tire or something on the airbag, and then somebody activates it, and they just go, boom.
0: Maybe I could put Trip in his football pads and helmet and everything. Shoot him up in the air. See how high he goes.
2: All right, David, as far as on collision safety consultants, the way that a person, if they were to look for your services, what number or how would, what's the best way they can locate
0: you? Yeah, so they can find me on Facebook. I'm at Collision Safety of Central Georgia on Facebook. 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
2: So we have that covered. If you need automotive repair, that's in this area. That's CNC Automotive. We have six locations around CSRA. But along with that, regardless of where you're listening to this at, you're very welcome to give us a call, even if you're in a different area, because I know David will put you in touch with the right person. I'll give you any information I can on helping you with your vehicle. Like if you're wondering, should I have this transmission fluid exchanged, or should I have this this induction service done on my vehicle? I'm a strong believer in preventative maintenance. I'll be glad to give you whatever information I can. And, of course, I will put you in touch with Jamie if you need to talk to her. She'll get you.
1: Of course.
0: Everybody wants to call and talk to Jamie.
1: Oh. We'll relay it through Aaron as my call screener. So,
2: but we will get it done. Okay, that wraps up the this hour or this show of the CNC Auto Show. Thank you to co-host Jamie Bridges, David Clark, and we want to say thank you to our show producers, that's Mason Rogers and Ana Lopez. And we want to say thank you to the CSRA Mustang and Ford Club for having such a fantastic car show here in Martinez at the CNC Automotive in Martinez. And they'll be here till, if I'm not mistaken, around 4 o'clock. So come on out and visit them. And we'll see you next week with another CNC Auto Show.

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0: ended for good. I'm Angelo Bavaro, Fox News. Spirit Airlines has ended operations after bailout talks with the White House fell through. Well, now travelers are stranded.
1: We're college students, we're internationals, and I was just heading to Miami for one night, and then I was flying back home. And then, yeah, I just got that email. Now I'm trying to find, like, a solution to it. I don't know what to do. There's no flights available on other airlines.
0: Add to that mess, employees are also out of work.
2: Transportation Secretary Sean Duffy says this is the Biden administration's fault. He says they blocked a JetBlue-Spirit merger in 2024 that could have prevented this. But Democrat Senator Elizabeth Warren pointed out that the judge who blocked the merger was appointed by Republican Ronald Reagan. But this all comes after Spirit filed for bankruptcy multiple times. President Trump was trying to figure out a bailout, but the deal failed. And now with the war in Iran, Spirit says the sudden rise in fuel prices left them with no other choice than to shut down. But now, other airlines are stepping up to the plate to help. Many are capping ticket prices for Spirit customers. Some are offering reduced prices. And Secretary Duffy says he's proud that airlines are doing this.
0: That is Fox's Madison Scarpino. Talks between the U.S. and Iran are continuing even as the ongoing U.S. blockade of the Strait of Hormuz leaves oil tankers stranded.
3: President Trump, sounding very skeptical, says he's not sending any negotiating teams to Pakistan anytime soon. Now, Trump says the blockade will remain until Iran makes nuclear concessions and reopens the strait. He's also threatened to resume airstrikes and end the ceasefire. The Pentagon says the U.S. blockade has cost Iran about $5 billion in oil revenue. Storage tanks are filling up. Oil production could cease in the coming weeks. Now, Iran has been here before. Their oil production fell sharply from 2018 through 2020 when sanctions were rammed up during the Trump administration's max pressure campaign.
0: Fox's Lucas Tomlinson. 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
0: Venezuela is now seeing more tourists as an American Airlines plane this past week made the carrier's first direct flight to the country in 7 years.
6: The U.S. used to be enemy number one for Venezuelan officials. That has changed, but also symbolic for the 8 million people in Venezuela who have fled this country because it's gotten so bad after 25 years of socialism. Just a few months ago, a lot of major U.S. companies were wary about coming back to a place which had nationalized its assets in the past decades. Now that is dramatically changing. A number of exploration deals signed with the interim president. When you talk to U.S. diplomats on the ground here, they say the first step is really to stabilize an economy that's been in a free fall.
0: Fox's Steve Harrigan. This comes only a couple months after the Trump administration told Americans to leave Venezuela as armed militia swarmed through the country. The stabbing of two Jewish men in a London community last week is causing growing concern.
7: That latest attack happened just on Wednesday in broad daylight, leaving many in that community and across the UK on edge. Now, the suspect, a 45-year-old, appeared in court and was charged with attempted murder in the stabbings of the two Jewish men in Golders Green in what police are treating as a terrorist incident. It's the latest in a string of attacks, and now the UK's official terror threat level has been raised from substantial to severe, meaning intelligence agencies consider another attack highly likely in the next 6 months.
0: Fox's Stephanie Bennett. Prime Minister Keir Starmer said his government would take action to curb anti-Semitism, including strengthening police presence. A federal appeals court has ruled that the abortion pill mifepristone can no longer be sent by mail, requiring in-person clinic visits nationwide. The drug's maker now filing an emergency Supreme Court appeal to block that decision. I'm Angelo Bavaro, and this is Fox.
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Hey, you've tuned into The Weekend with Michael Brown. 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You know, we have rules of engagement. The easiest rule to remember is if you want to tell me anything or ask me anything, a TMA or an AMA, the number on your message app is very simple, 33103, 33103, keyword Mike or Michael, and just tell me anything or ask me anything. And then I always ask you every week, and I appreciate everybody that does this, to go follow me on social media. You can follow me on X, Facebook, Instagram, and it's all pretty much the same. Just look for at Michael D. Brown. X is actually just that, at Michael D. Brown. So go follow me on X, Facebook, and Instagram, particularly on X, formerly Twitter, because that's where I have the most fun and usually cause the most trouble. I want to talk about the story of a preventable death. This death could have absolutely been prevented, but, well, politics killed it. Spirit Airlines is gone. Now, full disclosure, I don't want anybody to think different. I've never flown Spirit Airlines in my life, never planned to, never wanted to. I have from the first time that I moved to Denver back in the 90s and started doing a lot of consulting work and flying around and doing everything, I became a prostitute, a whore for United Airlines. Denver is one of United's hubs. And so I, you know, reached the status of global services at one point. I've since lost that because I don't fly that much anymore. But I was flying 200, 250,000 miles a year. And so it was pretty nice to always have the upgrades and to be able to fly first or business class. And so now that I still, I probably still have close to, well, I know I've got more than a million, but I'm probably close to 2 million miles banked in my Mileage Plus program, in my frequent flyer program. So I freely admit that the death of Spirit Airlines does not affect me. It does, however, bug me. So this morning, early Saturday, May 2nd, a yellow banner replaced the booking page on the website of Spirit Airlines. Four words, just four words, winding down all operations. I found that interesting. No last flight. Not a farewell tour, you know, no last flight landing somewhere and the plane, you know, taxiing to the gate with the fire engines, you know, squirting water all over it. Just that kind of joke of last one out, turn off the lights. And that's what happened. Just lights out. About 17,000 jobs gone, just erased. 30 plus smaller airports abandoned. And millions of travelers who depended on these ultra-low fares are now left scrambling. This did not have to happen. And that's what makes the story so infuriating and I think so important. There was a deal that could have saved Spirit Airlines. Doesn't make any difference whether you care about Spirit Airlines or not. You need to understand the deal that could have saved it and the politics that killed it. Yeah. Politics killed it. For I can make some really awful joke here about Democrats and abortion and Democrats and the cult of death, but you know, I won't do that. I'll let you make up your own jokes. Back in 2022, 4 years ago, JetBlue, another one of these low-cost airlines, although I'm not really sure that any airline right now is low-cost, offered $3.8 billion in cash to acquire Spirit Airlines. That was a lifeline. Now, Spirit in 22 was already struggling. They were hemorrhaging passengers post-pandemic. They were dealing with a Pratt & Whitney engine recall. They were facing surging labor costs. And JetBlue saw it. Sure, it was opportunistic, but they saw an opportunity, and they offered a price that Spirit shareholders, the labor unions, and even the airline's own management embraced. That combined airline, Spirit Airlines and JetBlue, would have controlled, are you ready for this? About 9% of the domestic market. Just 9%. Now, the big four, United, Delta, American, Southwest, they already command approximately 80% of all air travel. 9% is not a monopoly. 9% actually, in my opinion, is the opposite of a monopoly. It's a challenger
just trying to survive in one of the most difficult industries that exists in the, on the, well, not just on, in the United States. I think it's one of the most difficult industries in the entire world. But Senator Elizabeth Warren, Pocahontas, the woman that claims to be a Cherokee Indian, something that I can legitimately claim to be part, but she cannot. So Elizabeth Warren, the progressive, anti-corporate, anti-American, anti-everything senator from Massachusetts, she had other ideas. In September 2022, she wrote directly to then-Secretary of Transportation, old Pete Buttigieg. Remember Pete? And she invoked a rarely used authority from the 1950s. She demanded, one senator demanded that the Department of Transportation block the deal in the public interest. One senator. Now, her argument was straightforward, and on the surface, it might even sound reasonable. The argument goes that consolidation was already strangling competition, and eliminating Spirit Airlines, the nation's, in 2022 at least, the nation's premier ultra-low-cost carrier, would end up costing passengers or consumers an estimated $1 billion a year in higher fares.

Delta Airlines, the CEO, is pretty much admitting that even though the cost of jet fuel is the direct cause of Delta, for example, increasing their ticket prices, he's also said when those prices come down for jet fuel, we're not going to change our price structure because we could use that extra profit margin. And people, you know, he understands people that need to fly will fly. Yeah, they'll be more price sensitive and they'll shop. He doesn't care. He doesn't care at all. He's going to continue to keep those prices up, and he's just going to absorb those. So back to Pete Buttigieg. Warren pressured Pete Buttigieg. And then the Biden Department of Justice, joined by eight states, they sued to block the merger in March of 2023. In January of 2024, a federal district judge by the name of William Young sided with the government, ruling that the merger would, quote, substantially lessen competition and would, quote, do violence to the core principle of antitrust law. So JetBlue said, we're not going to appeal this. We're not going to fight this. And JetBlue just walked away. So there was Spirit Airlines left alone, wounded, and bleeding. And here we are today. It's the Weekend with Michael Brown. Text lines always open, 33103. 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The Situation with Michael Brown. Hit that subscribe button. Leave a 5-star review. And I ask you to do that because that helps. You know, the more reviews we have, good reviews, the higher we get in the algorithm so more people can find the podcast. But go subscribe. And then once you do that, you subscribe to The Situation with Michael Brown. That will every day download the weekday program and the weekend program. 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I'll be right back.

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0: Welcome back to Weekend's Michael Brown. Glad to have you with me. I do appreciate you tuning in. Don't forget, send me a text. Text line's always open, 33103, keyword Michael Michael. You can text me anytime. It's open 24 hours a day, and I check it at least two or three times a day. Now, sometimes on the weekend, I don't check it quite that often, but anytime you text me, you can rest assured that, I mean, sometimes you get this automated message back that says, and it should tell you something to the effect that we read every text message. And I can promise you that we actually do read every single text message that comes in. So this whole death spiral, Spirit Airlines, from the moment that judge ruled that it would do violence to the core principle of antitrust laws and that it would reduce competition. Well, what do you think's happened today? What's happened? Before I get back into my notes, I just want you to think, if you've heard any news at all today, every carrier out there, Delta, American, United, Southwest, JetBlue, they are all scrambling to do what? To try to accommodate the Spirit Airline passengers who have been left stranded or maybe have tickets, you know, for some time in the future. Why? Because they're all trying to capture those passengers. They're all trying to capture the passengers. But the death spiral began in January of 2024. And from that moment forward, Spirit's path was a slow motion funeral. Oh, it wasn't a New Orleans funeral. There were no, you know, bands and there were no trumpets and there were no horns or anything else. It was just a slow motion funeral. And immediately, Spirit began shedding routes. They abandoned almost 90% of all their routes between 2024 and 2025. And here's where Elizabeth Warren's math begins to collapse on itself. There was a Business Insider analyst of Cirium Aviation Data that found that on those 90 abandoned routes, airfares rose, increased an average of 14%, which calculates out to about $19 a ticket. On some routes, the fares didn't just tick up, they exploded. Take Oakland to Newark, which I just kind of find funny. Who wants to fly from Oakland to Newark? Why would you do that? Two of the worst places on the planet. But anyway, I digress. Those fares exploded from $135 to $288. Fort Myers, Florida, San Juan, Puerto Rico, jumped from $92 to $219. That's a 140% increase, Senator Warren. Kansas City to Newark surged more than 60%. Now, that's not a study from, you know, some think tank. That's what happened when Spirit walked out the door. A CBS News analysis, not exactly a right-wing or a pro-airline group, confirmed the pattern even more starkly. When Spirit exited a route entirely, fares jumped an average of 23%. Passenger volume dropped 20%. Fewer seats, higher prices. Oh, wait a minute. That sounds like economics 101. Fewer choices, too. Exactly what Senator Warren claimed she was trying to prevent is exactly what her political intervention caused. Now we have the Spirit effect, but it's in reverse. This is the economic reality that progressive Democrats, and in particular someone as stupid as Senator Elizabeth Warren, either doesn't understand or, quite frankly, in my opinion, chooses to ignore, because her ideology overrides the basic laws of economics. The airline industry has long documented what economists call the Spirit effect. When an ultra-low-cost carrier enters any market, every airline on that route drops its fares. Not just Spirit, but Delta, United, American, because they have to compete. Research has estimated that low-cost carriers like Southwest have over time saved Americans about $68 billion over the past 20 years. Spirit Airlines was doing exactly the same thing, not because they were fancy, not by winning customer service awards, but simply by existing. And by their mere existence, they were forcing everybody else to fight for the budget traveler's dollar. And that would be particularly true if Spirit and United were competing head-to-head on a route, say, out of Denver International Airport. Let's say it was a route from here to, I don't know, Chicago. Two hubs of United Airlines. Well, you might find that if Spirit flew from Denver to Chicago, I'm just making these numbers out of my butt. If Spirit flew from Denver to Chicago at 8.05 a.m., and United had a flight at 8.05 a.m., that might be the cheapest route that you could jump on for United flying from one hub to another. Why? Because Spirit was there. And for a traveler who, not a, maybe a business traveler, but someone who's just looking at, hey, I want to get from Denver to Chicago on Tuesday, and oh, this 8 o'clock flight, oh, I can fly on Spirit for, you know, $95. United the rest of the time is $200. Oh, I think I'll just fly Spirit that one time for $95. When Spirit dies, that downward competitive pressure dies with it. And the big four airlines, the very airlines that Warren claimed that she was protecting consumers from, they're the ones who benefit the most. So Spirit filed for Chapter 11 bankruptcy in November of 2024. By January of 2025, it was cutting another 200 jobs. The pilots, many pilots had already been furloughed. Flight attendants had been sent home. The airline was selling planes out of its own fleet to try to raise money. Then came one last desperate attempt at salvation. A $500 million federal rescue loan proposed by the Trump administration. That would have given the government, the United States government, equity warrants in the airline in exchange for keeping it alive. The deal collapsed. Now, let me just address that deal for just a moment. I hate to see Spirit Airlines die, but I also understand that sometimes the destruction that's caused by basic economics is a good thing. I don't believe that the government stepping in, even with a loan, even where the government gets paid back its money, is always necessarily a good thing. And I don't think that this $500 million federal rescue loan proposed by the Trump administration is exactly something that I could jump on board with. But it doesn't make any difference because the deal collapsed. Creditors, by just this past Thursday, they were already writing Spirit's board, urging them to simply shut down. And so by 3 o'clock this morning, it was over. Over. And now I want to talk about, when we get back, the arrogance of a Biden win. It's absolutely absurd. It's The Weekend with Michael Brown. Text any message or question to 33103, keyword Michael Michael. I'll be right back.
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Welcome back to the Weekend with Michael Brown. Glad to have you with me. I appreciate you tuning in. You know, if you like what we do on the weekend program, my guess is you might like the weekday program. 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KOA. It's at 850 AM, 94.1 FM. And then hit that as a preset. And then you can listen to the situation with Michael Brown that we do Monday through Friday on KOA from 9 to noon Mountain Time. And you can stream us, and I think you'd enjoy the program because we talk about a lot of the same things. We have a lot of fun, and I mean, it's serious stuff, but we have fun doing it too. I mean, the news is pretty easy to make fun of while at the same time talking about it seriously. So go set that preset, KOA Radio, 850 AM, 94.1 FM, on your iHeart app, and then 9 to noon Mountain Time. We're talking about Spirit Airlines, and I was going to say befuddled, but that's not the right word. I'm amused and saddened at the same time by the arrogance about this so-called Biden win. So, 3 o'clock this morning, boom, Spirit Airlines, website, sorry, it's like out of order. And yet, and I think this is almost beyond belief, Senator Warren, upon Spirit Airlines' collapse and demise, reportedly called that a win for airline passengers. A win. How about the 14,000 people receiving termination notices? How about the 30-plus airports that lost air service? How about the millions of people, of travelers, who could only afford to fly because Spirit Airlines was out there? They're now priced out of the skies once again. And that's before you count the ripple effect. The caterers, the fuel crews, the baggage handlers, the gate agents, the hotel workers, the rental car agents, in all of those 70 cities that Spirit Airlines served. Every airline job supports 3 more jobs in the surrounding economy, in the periphery. Now, there is another side of the argument. And I want to present it to you. But I don't think it wins out. The antitrust argument wasn't just entirely made up. Judge Young's ruling was grounded in true legal precedent. Now, the Department of Justice under the Biden administration argued with some legitimate basis that JetBlue had a documented history of raising fares after entering markets through its Northeast Alliance with American Airlines, the same alliance that had already been struck down on antitrust grounds. So the concern was that JetBlue wasn't really a scrappy competitor. It was trying to position itself as a premium carrier that would eliminate Spirit's ultra-low-cost model, and then JetBlue would replace that with something more expensive. And there are some economists who genuinely believe the merger was more about JetBlue eliminating a competitor than about saving one. But even granting all of that argument, even accepting, I have a hard time getting this out without laughing, but even if you accept the sincerity of Warren's concerns, despite how misguided and frankly how stupid they might be, do you think Elizabeth Warren really truly cares about someone who's wearing their pajamas and boarding a Spirit Airlines flight? You would never find Elizabeth Warren on a Spirit Airlines flight to save your life, right? But if you accept her concern, the fundamental question still is out there. What's the alternative? If you block the merger and Spirit collapses anyway, you haven't saved competition. You have destroyed competition. The correct move, if the Department of Justice truly feared that JetBlue was going to abandon their ultra-low-cost model, was to approve the merger, but with some conditions. For example, you could have required JetBlue to maintain the ultra-low-cost routes that Spirit had,
and maintain those mandating fare caps on the key Spirit corridors that Spirit was operating in profitably. That would require JetBlue to maintain ultra-low-cost routes, mandating fare caps on those corridors, imposing some behavior remedies. But the government chose the nuclear option when they actually had a scalpel available. Why do I even care about this? I care about it for a very simple reason. This is precisely what happens when the progressive socialist Marxist communist ideology of the current makeup of the Democrat Party overrides economics. Honestly, I don't care about Spirit Airlines. I never have and never was going to be a customer. But I know there are people, and there may be, maybe you're one of them, who has flown Spirit Airlines because you needed to get to grandmother's funeral. You needed to get to your best friend's wedding. Or you hadn't taken the family anywhere on a vacation, and maybe you thought going from Newark to Oakland was a great thing to do, and that was the cheapest flight you could find, so it made it affordable for you. I care about that. I don't care about Spirit itself. Warren's brand of Marxist progressivism simply holds that big corporations are inherently predatory, that mergers are inherently dangerous, and that the government, who always has the right intentions, can manage the market better than the people who both live and work in those markets. But guess what? Markets are brutally indifferent to good intentions. Spirit is dead not because capitalism failed. Spirit is dead because a senator decided that she knew better than the market, so she pulled the emergency brake on the deal that could have sustained the airline. And then she sat in her nice little condo or her flat in Boston or wherever she lives from a safe distance as 17,000 people lost their livelihoods, as the family that couldn't otherwise afford a vacation is now stuck with a worthless ticket, or the family that was really trying this morning to get to grandma's funeral can't do it. Do you honestly believe, if you honestly do believe that Elizabeth Warren cares about those people, you send me a text message right now, 33103, keyword Micro Michael, and you convince me that Elizabeth Warren cares about that. Elizabeth Warren only cares about her ideology. And she only cares about the useful idiots that buy into that ideology. And so now she can stand up and say, yeah, well, I prevented, you know, fares from going up. Yeah, you cost 17,000 jobs. You prevented people from maybe taking a vacation that they couldn't otherwise take. And you intervened. And I don't know, maybe Spirit could have lasted another 6 months. Maybe Spirit could have found another benefactor. Maybe Spirit could have changed their pricing structure just a little bit, still attracted a ultra-low-cost passenger, and maybe have survived to fight another day. But we don't know, because Elizabeth Warren killed Spirit Airlines at 3 o'clock this morning. The consumers she claimed to protect are now paying approximately 23% more for the exact same flights on the same routes. The airports that she ignored are now losing service entirely. And Senator Warren is apparently calling that a win. She did so on CBS News. In my years of dealing with very real crises, the kind where decisions made in Washington have consequences that are measured in lives and likelihoods, I learned one brutal truth. Deadly indifference. Oh, this just happens to be the name of my book. Deadly indifference is not always a matter of doing nothing. Sometimes it's a matter of doing exactly the wrong thing with complete confidence and refusing to own the wreckage that you have left behind. Spirit Airlines is the wreckage, and somebody ought to be held accountable. It's the Weekend with Michael Brown. Text lines always open, 33103. Hang tight. I'll be right back.

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0: Welcome back to Bleaching with Michael Brown. If you were flying on Spirit Airlines this weekend, my deepest sympathies. This is really a great study in how, I want you to think about the timeline of this. So we go back to 2022. Spirit understands that they're having a little bit of difficulties. So, you know, they start having these talks. JetBlue sees what's happening.
1: I mean,
0: all these airlines understand.
1: I mean,
0: they've got all the data points of everybody else.
1: We exist as a body of bikers who empower children to not feel afraid of the world in which they live.
0: But they understand.
1: We stand ready to lend support to our wounded friends by involving them with an established, united organization.
0: They see the
1: rate structures. We work in conjunction with local and state officials who are already in place to protect children. We desire to send a clear message to all involved with the abused child that this child is part of our organization and that we are prepared to lend our
0: physical and emotional support to them by affiliation and our physical presence.
1: We stand at the ready
0: they
1: to shield
0: the
1: these children from
0: they
1: further
0: start
1: abuse.
0: About
1: we do not condone the use of violence or physical force in any manner.
0: The Department of Justice and the Biden administration,
1: however, if circumstances arise such that we are the only obstacle preventing a child
0: places,
1: from further abuse, we stand ready to be that obstacle.
0: Anti-capitalist and anti-free market individual
1: please visit our website
0: writes
1: at
0: a letter to the Secretary of Transportation and gets the deal,
1: or call 1-866-7-1. Abuse.
0: He gets the deal killed.
2: Hey, folks, it's Joe, and
0: because
2: you have heard me talk
0: Pete
2: several
0: Buttigieg,
2: times about my
0: then
2: time
0: Secretary
2: in the classroom here in Lafayette Parish, being a teacher, and throughout those years,
0: the Department of Justice and the Biden administration, and convinces them to try to block the merger, so they go to federal court, and they get a federal judge, of course, to block it because, it's going to increase prices. It's going to reach
3: That's right, Joe. The Gifting Grace Project is Acadiana's homeless children's outreach, and we are proud to be the outreach for these children in Acadiana, providing them with backpacks for school supplies, hygiene products, meal vouchers, and more.
0: The big four
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0: Driven by a Marxist progressive ideology interfering in the free market.
2: And
0: now passengers stranded.
2: And that's why David and I are here today asking you to support
0: Gifting
2: Grace Project.
3: Get
0: and they just
3: today.
0: Can't get in a jet in the Spirit airline.
3: Did you know
0: fly
3: that
0: back
3: every
0: to their home
3: year,
0: base.
3: 11 to 12
0: so they
3: got to
0: find a jump seat somewhere, or they have to buy a ticket. They
3: got to
0: find
3: Parish.
0: Something. And all the airlines
3: project,
0: indeed
3: the
0: are cooperating.
3: Children's outreach.
0: Meanwhile, this morning on MS Now
3: these children
0: or MS
3: the year, every
0: MS Who Cares, what used to be MSNBC.
4: This morning, Spirit Airlines announced it's going out of business after 34 years. All flights have been canceled, and now thousands of employees are suddenly out. Last week.
3: And donate today. Thank you.
0: Senator Warren, did you hear that? Thousands are out of work.
4: The Trump administration proposed a $500 million taxpayer bailout that reportedly would have given the government up to a 90% stake in the company. Yesterday, President Trump said his administration had made its final proposal. 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
5: Don't
4: with us now, MS Now, senior reporter Josh Eininger. Josh, thank you very much for being
5: Project
4: here.
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1: in the Bikers Against Child Abuse, BACA,
0: never really
1: exists
0: worked.
1: With the intent to create a and safer
0: Elizabeth
1: environment
0: Ward,
1: for abused children.
0: Who was so afraid
1: we exist as a
0: that,
1: body
0: oh,
1: of bikers to empower children to not feel afraid of the world in which they live. We stand ready
0: we
1: to lend support to our wounded friends by involving
0: Jeff
1: them with an established,
0: airline.
1: United
0: what
1: organization.
0: Idiot.
1: We work
4: competition
1: in conjunction
4: also
1: with local and state officials who are already in place
4: low.
1: To protect
4: that
1: children. We desire to send a clear message to all involved with the abused child that this child is part of our organization and that we are prepared to lend our physical and emotional support to them by affiliation and our physical presence. We stand at the ready to shield these children from further abuse.
0: Travel.
1: We do not condone the use of violence or physical force in any manner. However,
0: United
1: if circumstances
0: themselves.
1: Arise such that we are the only obstacle preventing a child from further abuse, we stand ready
0: wow.
1: to be that obstacle.
0: Senator
1: if you'd like to
0: Warren,
1: know more about BACA, please visit our website.
4: It's pretty well documented wherever Spirit competed.
1: Affairs or call 1-866-71-ABUSE.
4: Did you know briefly, that the impact of jet fuel prices on the demise of Spirit Airlines
3: yet perish? The gifting
4: so
3: price
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0: not being too macabre,
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0: rarely
3: today.
0: Lists just
3: thank you.
0: One thing.
12: Adoption of teens from foster
0: there's
12: care
0: always,
12: is a topic
0: you know,
12: not enough people know about, and we're here to change
0: you know,
12: that.
0: You have
12: I'm April Dinwiddie, host of the new podcast, Navigating Adoption, presented by AdoptUS Kids.
0: There's usually
12: each
0: about
12: episode
0: three or four
12: brings
0: things
12: you compelling real-life
0: well,
12: adoption
0: the
12: stories told by the families
0: airline.
12: That live them with commentary from experts. Visit AdoptUS
4: Kids. The blame game has started overnight, Jonathan. I mean, the Trump administration very, very quickly came out blasting their predecessors for blocking a merger between JetBlue
12: and
4: Spirit that
13: I'm
4: set the table,
13: great
4: and there's obviously some validity to that on a nonpartisan basis that led down this path. But this is the graph that really tells the story of where Spirit is. This is from S&P Global Energy that came out overnight going back to April of 2024. And you can see what happened when the war started and the Strait of Hormuz was blockaded to jet fuel prices. This is a company that was in bankruptcy, had a plan to emerge from bankruptcy, but had very little liquidity and was very, very, it was impossible, obviously, for them to bridge that gap and cover those new jet fuel prices. And so, you know, this is the war with Iran, Spirit's own statement overnight,
13: created.
4: Blaming the rise
13: but
4: in jet fuel prices for their ultimate demise.
13: Music gets drowned out.
0: No conversation about the merger with JetBlue.
13: Life sounds pretty great.
0: How that
13: don't
0: might
13: let
0: have
13: a buzz
0: given them
13: ruin
0: the
13: it. Buzz driving is drunk driving. Don't
0: yes,
13: drive
0: they
13: buzz.
0: Been subsumed.
13: A message from NHTSA and the Ad
0: you know,
13: Council.
14: This message is for Shauna, my mom, who just
0: kept,
14: finished
0: you know,
14: her high school diploma.
0: All the planes would
14: I
0: have been
14: to say
0: retrofitted
14: I'm so
0: into
14: you
0: the JetBlue insignia
14: you'll
0: and everything.
14: You'll tell me it's never too late
0: survived.
14: To achieve your dreams. I hope
0: so
14: to make you as proud as you made
0: the number of planes in the air would have stayed the same.
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0: the passengers would still be there. 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
0: Of the
13: you wanted to be cool.
0: It's the weekend with Michael
13: which
0: Brown.
13: Which led
0: hang
13: you to
0: tight.
13: Smoking.
0: We'll be right back.
13: Which led to a pack.
17: You're
13: a day.
17: Listening to The Weekend
13: then you
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13: met
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13: that
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13: Someone. 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
28: Spirit grounds planes. I'm Daria Albinger, Fox News. After a White House bailout offer fell through, Spirit Airlines has gone out of business. Fox affiliate WAGA's Kim Leffler at Hartsfield-Jackson International in Atlanta.
29: A lot of travelers with some of these very early morning flights, they're just trying to get out the door. They're not checking their emails. So some people didn't even realize that the airline had shut down and their flights had been canceled. Now, the low-budget airline had said that they were going to have to shut down if they did not find some emergency funding, and that did come to fruition. All of the check-in desks here at the Atlanta airport are closed currently. Now, Spirit has filed for bankruptcy twice since 2024. President Donald Trump said the administration did review a potential bailout, but they were only going to move forward if the terms made financial sense. Now, with the airline shutting down, thousands of flights are now canceled across the country.
28: American and United Airlines say they're setting up hiring portals just for former Spirit workers. President Trump is reviewing a new proposal from Iran to end the war, but for now, the U.S. blockade around the Strait of Hormuz is still in place. Here's Fox's Lucas Tomlinson in Dubai.
30: During the three-week blockade, Iranian ships have been blocked, but 150 other oil tankers remain stuck in the Gulf, helping drive up gasoline prices back home to four-year highs. 30% of fertilizer exits the Strait of Hormuz also being affected, hurting farmers back home. There are also several U.S.-flagged merchant ships stranded in the Persian Gulf as well. Some would like to see the U.S. Navy begin convoy duties escorting those ships through the strait like they did back in the 1980s. Now, unlike the 80s when the Navy had twice as many warships, for now, the blockade remains the teeth of this operation.
28: President Trump says the only reason Iran is even thinking about making a deal is because it has no military left. 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
28: Millions of people in Florida and in Georgia are under threat of severe storms this weekend.
34: Some areas deal with up to a level 2 out of 5 risk for severe weather. That includes about 10 million people between Florida and Georgia. Some of the impacts from Saturday's severe weather could include strong wind gusts, potential for some small-sized hail, lightning, and thunder, and of course, the heavy rainfall. Right now, the state of Florida dealing with various levels of drought. In fact, Panama City is located in Bay County, where we are under an exceptional